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7: Larry Elder here, the sage from South Central, the prince of Pico Union, the czar of common sense, the great Eldersky, Don Lorenzo. Welcome to the program. 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
1: 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Growth in the Trump economy continues to defy the so-called experts. Gavin Newsom, who opposes the California wealth tax, suddenly proposes a, wait for it, national billionaires tax. He saw what happened on Tuesday and quickly pivoted even further to the left. Moderate Democrats, whatever that is these days, are scared to death by the rise of the socialists in their party. People like James Carville, who bragged about having Trump derangement syndrome, created these radicals. Zoran Mamdani fulfills a campaign promise to freeze the rent of New Yorkers. The bill will come due later. Don Lemon says CNN eventually realized Trump was playing them because Trump knew that CNN knew he was good for ratings. At least 920 people are dead after two powerful earthquakes in Venezuela. For perspective, adjust that for our population, that would be 11,200 dead. That's how serious this is. Graham Platner says rich people have stolen and hoarded their wealth. Poor WNBA star Caitlin Clark, she's great, she's heterosexual, she's rich, she's white. What's not to hate? All of this and more, 888-971-SAGE, 888-971-7243. Let's start with the economy, shall we? This is on CNBC, number 35.
2: All right. Personal income for the month of May, almost twice expectations, comes out up 7/10. Strongest number since January of 24, equals where we were about a year ago in July.
1: I guess you're going to have to postpone the celebration for the recession that Trump allegedly was causing because of the war against Iran. This is Associated Press, holding it in my baby brown libertarian fingers. Headline, U.S. economy expanded at a solid 2.1 pace in January through March, government says, upgrading the last estimate. First paragraph, the U.S. economy expanded at a solid and unexpected 2.1% annual pace from January through March. That was the Associated Press. This is Reuters. Headline, IMF, meaning International Monetary Fund, sees solid momentum in U.S. economy. What? And then they quote an IMF spokeswoman, quote, growth momentum in the U.S. economy has been solid. Government consumption has bounced back. Investment in the U.S. was strong. Labor productivity remained high. Inflation remained higher than the Fed's target, but is expected to ease. That's Reuters. Fox Business. Headline, U.S. economy grew at 2.1% in first quarter. First sentence. Faster than expected, according to the Department of Commerce. Figure was higher than the expectations of economists polled, who had estimated a 1.6% GDP growth in the first quarter. It's almost 50% better than what they thought it would be. Now, there are some clouds. Iran struck a container ship in the strait near Oman. It appears to have been a drone strike. President Trump said this on Truth Social. The Islamic Republic of Iran shot at least 4 one-way attack drones at ships traversing the Strait of Hormuz. One of the drones solidly hit the upper deck of a large and very expensive cargo-carrying ship. Damage was done, but the ship was able to proceed on its way. We knocked down 3 other drones. Obviously, this is a foolish violation of our ceasefire agreement. President Donald J. Trump. Well, what did I tell you? Just a question of time before they broke the agreement. The only question is, what will President Trump do in response? And we don't know the answer to that yet. But despite the war, economy on an upswing, gas prices went up a little bit today after the drone strike, but they're still down. Here's Scott Jennings talking to his homies over on CNN, number 32.
3: Gas prices are not up, they're down. below $4 a gallon nationally. Oil's trading at $71 a barrel. We don't run the gas price tracker on the screen anymore for a reason, you know. I mean, it's because it's a non-story. The pool was vandalized. You keep bringing up the pool. It was vandalized by people who were so broken-brained about our politics, they went out there and vandalized the pool. It's in the court documents, which you can read yourself today. And as it relates to cost, the Republicans cut taxes. Working people all over this country got major tax refunds. We have a booming job market. We have a stock market that's up. Right now, we have an economy that's on the upswing because of Republican policies, and we've got insane Democrats winning primaries promising socialism all over this country. Those are the facts, and that's the argument that will be carried to the election.
1: Now, notice he said we don't have the gas tracker anymore, referring to CNN. They stopped. Pourquoi? Because the prices are going down. It doesn't advance the story. Just as we talked about the NATO Secretary General Mark Rutte saying to President Trump when they had their meeting in the Oval Office, Iran was close to getting a nuclear weapon. And you took action to stop it as leader of the free world. And the rest of the world is now safer because of what you said. And I told you yesterday, I looked at several news items covering the meeting that he had with Mark Rutte. Mark Rutte flatters the president. Mark Rutte praises the president. Trump complains that the NATO allies weren't doing more. But the central thing that he said that validates what Trump thought, which is that Iran was getting close to getting a nuclear weapon, they didn't cover it or they downplayed it. What is that all about? And you wonder why people hate Donald Trump's guts. A lot of people believe that there wasn't substantial evidence indicating that Iran was close to getting a nuclear weapon. NATO Secretary General says they were. A lot of people believe that President Trump should not have taken action. Mark Rutte praises his action and says the world is safer, not just Israel, not just the United States, but the world. And as a result, not highlighted in their stories because it doesn't advance the agenda. And this is what we mean about media bias. This is what we mean about fake news. It isn't covering things in a wrong way, although they do that. The Russiagate is a prime example of that. And by the way, there's news on that front. Investigation into some of these people that put together Crossfire Hurricane. That's the investigation against Donald Trump after he won the election in 2016, when Obama called in the intelligence community leaders and said, look, give us a new assessment. The intelligence community said that Russia was not interfering on Donald Trump's behalf. They said Russia was interfering, but they weren't interfering on anybody else's behalf. They just wanted to sow dissent, concern, suspicion about whether or not the election had integrity. And then Obama asked them to come in and draft a new assessment claiming that the Russians were trying to help Donald Trump. It's called Crossfire Hurricane. And I'll tell you, there's more investigation on this. It hasn't gone away. In a minute, I'm going to remind you of what James Carville said a few weeks ago when he said, I got Trump derangement syndrome. I don't want to get rid of it. In fact, I want more of it. And now Carville is saying one of these radicals who won the primary and will very likely win the general ought not caucus with Democrats because she's too radical. She hates Democrats, says Carville. She doesn't believe in the Democratic Party. Mr. Carville, I know you're listening to the show. I urge you to get up, walk over to the nearest mirror, and look at it. You created these monsters. When you consistently refer to Donald Trump as a fascist and a Nazi and a Hitler, and when others do it and you don't push back, and they want you to fight, at some point, they're going to say, you guys are not fighting hard enough against a fascist and a Nazi and a Hitler and a tyrant. Just as this kind of rhetoric has encouraged 3 assassination attempts against Donald Trump, it's encouraging all these crazy, insane Marxist Jew-hating, Israel-hating radicals to run. You did this. You didn't criticize Trump on policy. You didn't criticize Trump on the economy. You didn't criticize him on borders. You didn't criticize him on getting the allies to pony up the amount of money we're spending on Ukraine. You didn't criticize him on the way he was able to negotiate the hostages out of Gaza and their remains. You call him a bunch of names. A fascist. A Nazi. 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
1: 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I am Larry Elder, Salem News Channel. Let me get to Carville in just a second. But have you been watching the way the fellow WNBA players have been treating Caitlin Clark, their superstar? Oh, my goodness. This morning I'm getting up doing show prep. I have the TV on without the sound because I get distracted. And Caitlin Clark is on the floor. Another player has her fist on her neck and look like kneed her in the groin area. And guess what? Ref did not call a foul. And later on in the game, she got hammered again. Ref did not call a foul. Now, post-game press conference, her coach blasted the NBA for the way they are allowing these flagrant fouls to be administered to Caitlin Clark, their superstar. And I've seen this also in her short career in the WNBA. It's not the first time. I'll tell you what's going on. She's great. She's heterosexual. She's rich. And she's white. What's not to hate? Now, I was thinking about Larry Bird. He was a rare white superstar. But he was respected. Once he demonstrated how good he was respected. And you know what? He was probably one of the best trash talkers in the league's history. But nobody treated him this way. They played rough. And he expected to be treated roughly. And he gave it right back. Caitlin Clark does nothing like that. She's not a trash talker. She's personable. She's polite. She's had many instances where after a game, she could have complained about how she was treated. And she could have played the race card. She never has. The attendance is double when she plays in a game, which means she's putting money in everybody's pocket. And they're treating her like this. You tell me what it is. Jealousy? Resentment? I remember when Tiger Woods won his first Masters, he won it by, what, double-digit stroke, something ridiculous. And Fuzzy Zeller, who's a jokester, I don't think he should have taken it all that seriously, Tiger Woods, but he did. He said something to the effect of, because when you win, you get to choose what the meal is next year at the Masters in Augusta. He said something like that. Well, he did really well, and maybe next year we'll have fried chicken. Oh, Fuzzy Zeller is racist! Became a big scandal. Zeller apologized, lost endorsements, cried. I didn't mean it. But Clark is getting beaten up, and the league doesn't seem to care. Same kind of media that went nuts over Fuzzy Zeller's comment doesn't seem to care. I think it was a game she played in, Caitlin Clark, where opposing team member, they got into a scuffle, and the team member claimed that some fan used the N-word directed at the player who was scuffling with Caitlin Clark. The league does this big investigation. They looked at video. They interviewed fans in the area. They interviewed people who were standing in the area. Zero evidence that anybody used the N-word. But the league, what big investigation. Doesn't it appear to be an investigation about the way this young lady is being treated, though? Pourquoi? All right. Now, let's get back to James Frankenstein Carville. I say that because, like Dr. Frankenstein, he's created this monster. And the monster I'm talking about are these hard, crazy lefties who hate Israel, who hate Jews, who hate rich people, who want to abolish ICE, who even suggested that we ought not have a police. These are people that won the New York primaries, endorsed by Zoran Mamdani, and James Carville is saying that they're so radical, one of them shouldn't even be seated. Well, who do you think created these people? Number 46.
10: Look, you fat Trump, if you listen to this, you listen good, because what I'm getting ready to say is what a lot of people in this country speak for, who I speak for. And I speak for a lot of people. You hear me, you fat? This is what we believe. You're right. I got Trump derangement syndrome. I hate them. And you know what? I don't want to get rid of it. I don't want to get better. I want to get worse. I want to hate him more. I pray to God in heaven, God, rain the righteous rain of Trump derangement syndrome on me. Pray for me, Lord. I'm your vessel on this earth. Pray for the people that listen to this. We want more. We want to hate the son of a so much that we can't see straight.
1: Now, what do you think unhinged rants like that produce? What do you think the consequences of that are? Not just would-be assassins, but you're encouraging the most hateful, radical people to get into politics because they feel that people like Nancy Pelosi and Chuck Schumer and Hakeem Jeffries aren't fighting hard enough, aren't hating Trump enough. In that rant, did you hear anything substantive? Did you hear him say anything at all about Trump's economic policies? Tax cuts? No tax on tips? No tax on overtime? Seniors on Social Security getting tax breaks? Did you hear anything about that? Expensing purchases 100% in year one? Did you hear anything about that? Hear anything about Donald Trump deporting the worst of the worst in response to what Biden did the previous 4 years? Do you hear anything about that? You hear one word about policy? He called him fat. This is what your answer is to Trump? What do you think you're going to produce? Who do you think you're going to produce? And then the same guy turns around and says, you know, we got a schism in the party. The S word, a schism. And maybe we need to have a divorce. You're the one who encouraged this. You're the one who fanned these flames with your Trump, your self-admitted case of Trump derangement syndrome. And that you don't want to get rid of it. You want it to get worse. What do you think you've encouraged? You got a guy with a Nazi tattoo on his chest, and that's not a problem. People saying we ought not support Israel at all going forward, and that's not a problem. Candidates who, after October 7, were chanting pro-Hamas slogans, that's not a problem. I'm Larry Elder.
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1: 888-971-SAGE. 888-971-7243. I am Larry Elder, Salem News Channel. The player that put her fist on Caitlin Clark's neck and apparently need her was in fact suspended, but that didn't happen until after the game was over. Suspended for one game. And Caitlin Clark's next game, she will not play because of injuries. 888-971-SAGE, 888-971-7243. So this is James Carville now, after the election of all these radicals, number 45.
13: The New York Times... reported, and I have the quote right here, I'll get to it. She is against, pass off all her views. She has attacked interracial relationships in the American flag. Lady, I ain't in the same party as you. I'm sorry. They're just not. And I actually do think it's time for Democrats to talk the S word, schism. I really do. Everybody's always said, no, we're coalition, we're big tent. And there's just some that I can't be in the same camp with. And we talk about what Madame was 3 for 3 last night in Manhattan. They call it the commie corridor. Fine. Jason Crow's service pack, vote vets, 10 for 11. You wouldn't know Jason Crow exists.
14: Okay. No, you wouldn't.
13: You wouldn't know. You wouldn't know Abel Sandberg exists. You wouldn't know. And I want to be very specific. I understand the free press for being here because they nominated David Duke or something like that. We'd be the same way. I understand all that. To extent I understand the Times because they are the New York Times, so they have to cover. They are the hometown newspaper. But the idea that we must neglect everything else that's going on, all of these other primaries, all the recruits Jason has, all huge phenomenal successes we've had, and declare that the party is now under the control of the Democratic Socialists of New York City is insane. But and understand, these people do not like Democrats. Not only are they not Democrats, they wish Democrats poorly. So I just cannot. Maybe there's a way that you can say to, I guess Mondami is the leader of it, is, you know, you insist that, you know, try to insist that.

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5: 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Before the war started, gas prices 5-year low. So what exactly are you criticizing? You're criticizing his style? You're criticizing the way he insults people? The way he demeans people he doesn't like? And what's your answer? Well, let's pack the Supreme Court to get the decisions that we want. Let's make D.C. a state so we can get 2 more Democratic senators. Let's make Puerto Rico a state for the same reason. 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

0: 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Eldorado's Let Larry Know What's On Your Mind.
1: 888-971-SAGE, 888-971-7243. I am Larry Elder. We are Salem News Channel. President Trump, in response to these people being elected, had a few things to say. Surprisingly, number 50.
2: So the way they fight me, they'd be victorious. They didn't beat us, but they'd be victorious against the communists. But they don't have the courage to do so. So they're turning communists themselves. It's becoming a communist party. These are not social democrats. These are hardcore godless communists. They're godless communists. All communists are godless. They don't believe in God. This is the most serious threat to our country since its existence, in my opinion, 250 years ago. This is a major threat to our country. It isn't something that's easily solved, but with
1: it is a very serious threat to our country. It's a threat to the Democratic Party, but they don't see it. Number 51.
2: And as you saw with the communists elected in New York City recently, they're communists, they're not social democrats. They want to completely destroy the traditional American way of life. Communism is very easy to sell. It destroys everything, but it's very easy. I'll be honest, I think I'd be the greatest communist in history. I'd give free rent. Ladies and gentlemen, from now on, you don't have to pay any rent. From now on, anybody wants a house, don't worry about it. Just pick the house you want. Everybody gets free food. Everything is free from this point forward. Everyone's going to vote for me. The problem is, after 2 or 3 years, the country is a disaster area. The country fails. They always do. It always does. So easy to sell. That first year, boy, you're the most popular. It's happening right now in New York and California. But you'll start living in squalor. You'll live in squalor. There will be no food. There will be no housing. There will be no military. There will be no law and order. There will be no nothing. There will be no nothing. You'll be a third world inhabitant in every way, and everyone will suffer or die. You'll suffer or die. That's what happens. For thousands of years, it's been happening by different names. Thousands of years. I'm telling you, I'd be the greatest communist in history. It would be so easy. You wouldn't have to work. You could stay home. The problem is a couple of years go by, the whole place collapses. Always does. Always has.
1: Have you noticed how glib they are? Particularly Zoran Mamdani. Always smiling. Charming. The warm embrace of socialism as opposed to the harsh, rugged individualism. Rugged individualism. Sounds so good. Seems so charming. Number 52.
2: Americans have always deeply believed in the promise of Christ's words in the Gospel of Matthew. With God, all things are possible. With God, all things are possible. Right? All things. That's why as we prepare to enter the 250th year last month, tens of thousands of patriots came together on our National Mall, and we officially rededicated America as one nation under God. And we're not changing. We're not changing. And we always have been, and we always will be. We're not going to let them take it away.
1: Dar Alicia Avila Chevalier. Do you know that she once called Joe Biden a rapist? Yeah. And once called America an effing disgrace. She was asked about some of the things she tweeted. Number 48.
3: The Joe Biden one, you did say you called him a rapist. Is that the kind of thing that just because you're sort of a digital native and that you do on the internet? Or did you believe that and do you believe that?
4: You know, I have I think there was a lot of misunderstandings around where my posts, why they were deleted. I deleted my account many years back because I was focused on returning to organizing and my studies. I was working on a PhD program. And I think often we are asked to, really have accountability for folks who have not held political office or have political power, and don't do the same for folks who are in positions of political power.
1: Hold up. He asked you a simple question. Do you believe that Joe Biden is a rapist? Did you believe that then? Do you believe this now? Let's start it over again.
3: The Joe Biden one, you did say you called him a rapist. Is that the kind of thing that just because you're sort of a digital native and that you do on the internet, or did you believe that and do you believe that?
4: You know, I think there was a lot of misunderstandings around where my posts, they were deleted.
1: Hold on. Is that the kind of thing you say because you're a digital native? What kind of question is that? Is that the kind of thing you say because you're a digital native, or did you really believe it? This is on BS Now, and they hate Trump. And so he wants to defend her. He wants her to be okay and cleansed of this. But how do you ask a question like that? You called Joe Biden a rapist. Now, is that the kind of thing that you say because you're a digital native, or did you really kind of, when you had said it? Let's continue.
4: Things around where my posts, why they were deleted. I deleted my account many years back because I was focused on returning to organizing and my studies. I was working on a PhD program. And I think often we are asked to, really have accountability for folks who have not held political office or have political power, and don't do the same for folks who are in positions of political power. Now, all that to say, I do regret my tweets, and that's something that I think has brought a lot of division, and that's something I regret, because as an organizer, my goal is always to unify our community and deliver for our community. And I think there is this question of why is it that when folks who do not have power, political power in this instance, are being held accountable for things, we don't also hold accountable folks who do have political power, where the decisions they are making in office every single day have an enormous impact on millions of people in our country, right? And I think for folks who feel...
1: Goodness. 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

0: 888-971-SAGE, 888-971-7243. I am Larry Elder, Salem News Channel. So I guess Joe Biden isn't a rapist anymore. And when you posted it, you thought he was, but then you found out that he wasn't. Is that pretty much where we're going here? Again, she is a product of James Carville. She's a product of that level of hatred, that level of vitriol. It's demonic. What has this man done, Trump? He wants tax cuts. All Republicans want tax cuts. He wants less regulation. All Republicans want less regulation. He wants secure borders. All Republicans want secure borders. He wants peace through strength rather than strength through peace. All Republicans do. No. What you're upset about is this man has been successful. He has been productive. I remember when the big, beautiful bill was up. I said, he would have to break it up into different pieces. He's not going to be able to pass the whole thing. And the man branded it the big, beautiful bill. People began calling it that. And got it done. It's extraordinary. How many presidents have you seen endorse this number of candidates? Most of them, when they endorse, they pick and choose. They want to make sure they're being strategic. They want to make sure that they don't end up picking the wrong person. Otherwise, they lose cachet. This guy has endorsed how many people in the last 10 years? Most of whom have won? Who sticks their neck out like that? I've never seen the like of it. Primaried senators who opposed him. And they've lost. Cornyn is gone. Cassidy, Louisiana is gone. Who does that? And don't give up on the midterms. I'm not saying it's going to happen. The Republicans are going to retain control of the House. But don't give up. Between now and November is a long time. Gas prices, the economy, jobs being created. After a while, even the Trump-hating media won't be able to deny his successes. We're going to talk later on the show about Joy Reid. The president has invited the champion New York Knicks to the White House, and the owner has accepted on behalf of the team. I don't know if all the team members are going to go. And Joy Reid says, this is like a plantation owner bringing his slaves to the White House. I'm Larry Elder.
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3: With SRN News, I'm John Scott. U.S. carried out retaliatory strikes against Iran after Iranian forces hit a cargo vessel in the Strait of Hormuz a day earlier. President Trump called Iran's attack a foolish violation of the ceasefire. Ibrahim Azizi, who heads the Iranian Parliament National Security Commission, responded saying it was not a violation. Secretary of State Marco Rubio pleased with Israel and Lebanon reaching a framework agreement toward a peace deal.
4: We believe today is the first step in that journey. And the first step is sometimes the hardest step, but it's the one we're taking together today.
3: Hezbollah not part of those negotiations. A federal judge declared a mistrial in the arson case against a man accused of sparking the deadly 2025 Palisades fire in Los Angeles. That's after the jury said it could not agree on a verdict. Prosecutors say they will try again. This is SRN News.
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17: 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Welcome to the program.

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1: 888-971-SAGE, 888-971-7243. I am Larry Elder. We are Salem News Channel. Gavin Newsom, who opposes a California wealth tax that's going to be on the ballot, has suddenly proposed a national billionaires tax. Now, he didn't want a wealth tax in California because he thought wealthy people would leave the state. But he wants a national billionaires tax because he thinks that wealthy people won't leave the country. No, the real reason is because he saw what happened on Tuesday. He wants to run for president. He needs to get on the side of where all that energy is. And the energy is we despise the rich, even as his lifestyle and his income are under extreme questioning. Zoran Mamdani has fulfilled a campaign promise to freeze the rent of New Yorkers. He said $2 million. But apparently he's going to be able to freeze the rent of $1 million because he put most of the people on the rent board. And they just had a meeting and they voted in favor of freezing the rent for 2 years on the rents of at least 1 million New Yorkers. I got a question. Are they going to freeze the mortgage payments that the landlords are obligated to continue paying? Are they going to freeze the cost of property insurance? Are they going to freeze the cost of apartment building maintenance? Are they going to freeze the income tax that landlords are paying? Just asking. We'll be getting into all that stuff. But first, Joy Reid. You know, Joy Reid for a long time had a show on MSNB Hee Haw. It's now called BS Now. And she made one incendiary, inflammatory, stupid comment after another. But after she lost her job, she started a podcast that everybody does now. And she's now unleashed. She said stuff she wouldn't even have been able to get away with when she was on MSNB Hee Haw. The owner of the New York Knicks is named James Dolan. She described him as a plantation owner, because he accepted Trump's decision on behalf of the team to go to the White House. Now, he's not mandating every team member go, and frankly, I'd be surprised if all of them did. Quote, Dolan definitely comes across as a plantation owner character. And the fact that he wanted to see these proud black men yes-siring a racist president, it hurts my heart so much to even think about it. It wouldn't be their fault, but it would be so, to me, demeaning. She was on the podcast with the former ESPN host named Jemele Hill, who's equally incendiary. Can't call him angry. Call a black woman angry, you're taking your life in your hands. I'm not saying angry. I just said incendiary. Prickly. She said that the owner of the Knicks, Jemele Hill, said that he was, quote, purposely putting them in the line of fire of an administration that's been openly hostile towards black folks. She described the decision as very slavery and said that there was a perverse thrill in seeing black athletes appear subservient. Close quote. You're comparing athletes. Some of these people are making, what, $30, $40 million a year to slaves? And you're comparing an owner who's paying them this kind of salary to a slave owner, a plantation owner? How sick is that? You're trivializing slavery. Just like you are when you call Donald Trump a fascist and a Nazi, trivializing real fascism and the Holocaust. But they feel unleashed. What I find interesting about all of this is a complete and total pass these same people have given Joe Biden, who for decades has falsely claimed that he desegregated movie theaters and restaurants in Wilmington, Delaware. New York Times did a report. Zero evidence he ever did any of it, but he said it for decades, not just a year or two or three. He's been saying it for decades. The New York Times said staffers went to him and said, "Senator, these things are not true." And he said he would stop saying it, but the New York Times said, quote, "he kept saying them anyway," end of quote. What is that? He bragged about his ability to work with segregationists in his party when he first got elected senator. Well, you know, we got things done, and that came up during the campaign. And Kamala Harris, who ran briefly for president, brought it up in a debate. And he defended him, saying that, you know, it's okay with me to get along with different people. And then later on, he apologized for it. And he said that he got arrested trying to visit Nelson Mandela when Mandela was in prison. Unfortunately, he said, "I was with Andy Young, the former United Nations ambassador, former congressman from Georgia, who said, no, we didn't get arrested." Biden said it a bunch of times. And then said after Nelson Mandela got out of prison, when Biden was vice president, he said he came and said, "thank you for trying to visit me." Whole thing, big, fat lie. Biden said he was raised in the black church. People of the church in question said they never saw him. And explain to me what the devil he was saying about liking roaches jumping on his lap. Can you play that?
0: "And by the way, you know, I sit on the stand and it get hot. I got hairy legs that turn blonde in the sun. And the kids used to come up and reach in the pool and rub my leg down so it was straight and then watch the hair come back up again. They'd look at it. So I learned about roaches. I learned about kids jumping on my lap. And I've loved kids jumping on my lap."
1: He's talking about the time he was a lifeguard where blacks used to swim. "And I love roaches jumping on my lap." What? But Donald Trump, who's done more for school choice than any other president, something black parents want. Donald Trump, done more to secure the border than anybody else. As I've said for years, black people with high school or less education are the ones that are most harmed economically by the flood of illegal aliens, because most of them have very little, if any, education. And these are the people against whom these black workers and brown workers have to compete. And the presence of this kind of labor puts downward pressure on the wages of what urban black and brown workers would otherwise earn. Trump has stopped that. And when it comes to law and order and crime, despite the Al Sharptons, polls have consistently shown that blacks want the level of police to be maintained, if not increased, to the same degree as do whites. Because crime is disproportionately an urban problem in America. And so blacks are disproportionately harmed by it. And Trump wants to do something about it. Washington, D.C. is what, 50-60% black? And because of Trump, crime has dramatically declined, meaning a whole bunch of black people who otherwise would have been victims were not victimized. But you have people like this referring to him as a racist because he's dared to make demeaning comments about people like Maxine Waters and Don Lemon. They deserve demeaning comments. He's not afraid. Never mind all the demeaning comments he makes about white people. Let's just focus on things she said about black people. It's as if Barack Obama never got elected. 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It's a research-based supplement designed to help support a healthy inflammatory response, addressing pain at its source, not just covering it up. 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
1: 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What was it, 42 people shot Father's Day weekend in Chicago, 7 killed. Trump has offered to deploy law enforcement to that city, but the governor and the mayor have refused. Here's Tom Homan, the border czar, number 49.
2: I don't want to hear another damn word about President Trump being inhumane. He's saving lives every day. There's been studies done that 31% of women, and these studies are done by independent groups, up to 31% of women that make that journey coming to the United States get sexually assaulted. 31% admitted they got sexually assaulted making that journey. If 31 admitted it, how many is that number really? So when President Trump has illegal immigration down 97%, how many women aren't being raped? How many children aren't dying making that journey? How many known suspected terrorists aren't coming into the country? How many pounds of fentanyl isn't coming across the border to kill Americans? President Trump is saving thousands of lives every month, but no one wants to talk about it.
1: How many fewer people have been mugged in Washington, D.C. because of President Trump? How many fewer people have been murdered in Washington, D.C. because of President Donald Trump? But let's call the owner of the New York Knicks a plantation owner, number 53.
3: That's why it doesn't surprise me that he would not even have the self-awareness to have enough respect for his team to not force them into this position. And I agree with you. I mean, this is very slavey. This is very slavey because he essentially is ordering them in a not so subtle way that, oh yeah, y'all gonna go to the White House. And I don't care what anybody says, especially seeing some remarks that Boomer Esiason also made about how he's excited and can't wait till James Dolan tells this Knicks team they have to go to the White House. Mm. Like, why are you excited about that? Like, what? Because there's a perverse thrill that comes with making black athletes, especially black men, look subservient. And that's what this is at the root of it. He's going to have that syndrome. Well, because they won a championship, he's looking to get all the credit and adulation. He got main character syndrome, and he ain't the main character. And this is all kind of showing up in this moment, is that he thinks it's a badge of honor, but like, I'm going to be the first one to take a team to the White House in the NBA under Trump. Like, that's not a badge of honor. That is not a flex.
4: And the reality, I mean, he got booed. He was the only person who got booed at the Keys to the City ceremony. Like, he alone got booed, like, lustily by the crowd there who hate him. And, you know, he's previously invited Trump to do that hate rally at Madison Square Garden because he also owns Madison Square Garden. Now, I don't know if there is another team owner that also owns the venue. I don't know if he's the only. But the fact that he has that kind of dual role and can control the garden, too, it's like he definitely comes across as a plantation owner character. And the fact that he would want to see these proud black men, you know, have to be yes siring a racist president, it's just so, it hurts my heart so much to even think about it. It wouldn't be their fault, but it would be so, to me, demeaning.
3: Yeah, because he's purposely putting them in the line of fire of a administration that has been openly hostile towards black folks.
1: Okay. Now, there are a number of owners who own the team and the venue. The people that own the Dodger Stadium. The owner of the Clippers owns a venue where the team plays. He's not the only one. And correct me if I'm wrong, but I thought that when I was watching the game, that the Knicks had at least a couple of white players. No? And are they slaves, too, because they're mandated to go? And by the way, there's no evidence at all that the members are mandated. Several of them have not said whether or not they're going to go. So there's no evidence whatsoever that Dolan has said you're going to go whether you like to or not. Even if he did, it'd probably be a violation of their union contract. Why do you care? 85% black eighth graders are neither reading nor math proficient. Has she said anything about that? Has she had a podcast about that? 70% black kids into the world without a father in the home, married to the mother. Has she said anything about that? Years ago, they wouldn't do it now in a million years. Years ago, there was a cover story, Sports Illustrated, little black boy holding a basketball. And the big headline was, "Where's my daddy?" It was about all these NBA players that had a whole bunch of children outside of wedlock. A cover like that would be perceived to be racist today. Nobody would dare do it, but they did. Have they said anything at all about the public schools in Baltimore, in Chicago, in other large cities where 0% of the kids are math proficient? Have you said anything at all about the crime, urban crime, places like Chicago? And by the way, Baltimore has had a huge drop in their crime, but on a per capita basis, it's still much higher than Chicago. You know why they had a huge drop in crime in Baltimore? They got a new prosecutor who decided to prosecute bad guys. Police are arresting them, and they're being prosecuted. A tiny percentage of bad people are the ones who create the crime. So if you arrest them, convict them, incarcerate them, strange thing happens. Crime goes down. They may be criminals, but they're not stupid. You make it more difficult to for them to get away, make it more difficult for them to get caught, make it more difficult for them to get incarcerated, crime will go down. And Trump has done that in Washington, D.C. He did it in New Orleans. And the beneficiaries are disproportionately the very black people that people like these two women in this podcast claim that they care about. You know what's tough for a black person? To be in a digital world like we are right now, lacking math and reading proficiency. 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
1: 888-971-SAGE, 888-971-7243. I am Larry Elder. We are Salem News Channel. Arlene is in Woodbury, Minnesota. Arlene, you're on the Larry Elder Show. Thank you so much for calling.
21: Hey, Larry, I just want to agree with you, especially on the, you made a comment about the demonic spirits. These people are demonic. I'm sorry. There's no other explanation. And jealous. They are so jealous of what President Trump is accomplishing. You know, during his first term, he did the promises made, promises kept.
1: Mm-hmm.
21: He kept every promise. And everybody benefited, even the ones that hated him
1: right.
21: benefited.
1: Yep.
21: And so these people are just, it's so satanic. And now this guy, what's his name, Mandami,
1: mm-hmm.
21: in New York, you know, people say, well, he's a wolf with in sheep's clothing. I disagree. I think he's a wolf in wolf clothing because he doesn't care. He smiles. He gives you a big smile. And then he turns around and does just the opposite of what he said. And then there's the issue of abortion. We have the highest rate of abortion in the black community.
1: Mm-hmm.
21: Nobody, who, what is up with that?
1: Yeah, 40% of all the abortions are performed on a black female. 40%.
21: Exactly.
1: Mm-hmm.
21: And then last weekend in Chicago, Father's Day weekend, 30 plus people
1: yep.
21: were shot. In the black community, eight mm-hmm. people killed.
1: Right.
21: What other, how many Asians did that happen to
1: mm-hmm.
21: last weekend?
1: Mm-hmm.
21: Or Hispanic? Only us. only us.
1: Only us.
21: So it, we really need to take, I mean, it is like crazy. And Joy Reid and what's the other woman's name?
1: Jamil Hill. Jamil Hill.
21: Yeah. They need prayer because something is definitely wrong with them. They have like this Jezebel spirit on them. I'm sorry.
1: You said it. I didn't.
21: It's true. It's true.
1: Well, Arlene, thank you so much for the call. All these concerns I just now raised. High dropout rate, urban education. Kids that graduate, when they do graduate, and they go to junior college or four-year college, have to take remedial math, remedial reading. Where's Joy Reid? Where's Whoopi Goldberg? Where's Al Sharpton? 15,000 people murdered last year, majority of them black. Even though blacks are just 13% of the population, and most of those were men, so let's make it 7% of the population. Most of those were young men. Now you're talking about 4% of the population. Out of that 4% come half of the homicide victims and perps. Where are these big mouths who are calling the owner of the New York Knicks a racist for daring to accept an invitation from President Trump? Because most of his team members are black. So therefore that makes him a plantation owner. How much did they pay Kunta Kinte? Was he paid $30 million a year? The way some of these slaves are being paid? This is just sick. Now, AOC is explaining exactly why these lefties are winning. By the way, she didn't endorse them. She didn't endorse their opponents the way Hakeem Jeffries did, but she didn't endorse them. Meaning they're crazier than

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5: We have supermajorities in the state assembly, supermajorities in the state senate. Hasn't been a Republican elected statewide in 20 years. I'm in L.A. Hasn't been a Republican elected in the city in 30 years. And look what we have. Highest unemployment in the nation. In the nation. Now, El Dorados, I don't think I've ever been this fired up about a documentary movie as I am about the story of everything. 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
3: 888-971-SAGE, 888-971-7243. I am Larry Elder. We are Salem News Channel. The election of these radicals has scared the bleep out of the, quote, establishment Democrats. Never thought I'd ever refer to Gavin Newsom as an establishment Democrat. Guy that signed a bill to set up a committee to review reparations, even though California was never a slave state. Guy that issued an edict banning the sale of gas-powered cars by the year 2035 till he took it back. Signed a bill mandating that an ethnic studies course be taken and passed by anybody graduating from high school and public schools here in California. Banned gasoline-powered leaf mowers and lawn mowers. Signed a bill mandating that if you're a publicly held corporation in California, you must have at least one member of your board from a disadvantaged group. LGBTQ plus IA, square the two, follow dot the I. This is Gavin Newsom. He opposed the wealth tax that's on the ballot in California because he thought that wealthy people would leave the state. But just yesterday he came out and he's opposing a billionaire tax nationally. Not because he thinks it'll work. I'm sure he thinks it's just as stupid as a state one, because he knows he needs to get on that side that won those elections on Tuesday. Number 47.
4: It's time for a national billionaire's tax and a new social contract. Think about this. Just 10% of people, 10% of people in this country own two-thirds of the wealth. A 30-year-old, for the first time in American history, is not doing better than his or her parents. That's a five-alarm fire. American wages have stood still, and the costs across the spectrum, cost of living, have skyrocketed.
3: Okay, all right.
4: The system
3: okay,
4: is okay. Fundamentally
3: getting a headache.
4: Broken. The federal tax code.
3: Getting a headache. Price of a home in this state, where this man has been governor for almost 8 years, before that, lieutenant governor for almost 8 years, before that, mayor of San Francisco, one of the costliest cities in the country for 8 years. He has a nerve to, with a straight face, talk about the cost. When virtually everything this man has done is responsible for the very cost he's now whining about. That he can do this with a straight face is a testament to our media. Where are the articles saying the stuff I just now said in the New York Times, LA Times, Washington Post? Not there. Why? Only 3 or 4% of reporters who cover national news are registered Republicans. So he can say all this blarney all he wants. He knows he's not going to be checked. Here he is whining about the ecosystem of grievance, which is how he put it, referring to Fox News and conservative outlets. Now again, only 3 or 4% of reporters covering national news are Republicans. That longtime staffer with NPR looked at the NPR headquarters in Washington, D.C. and found out of their top, 30, 40, 50 executives, I forget how many of them, not a single one was a registered Republican. Primary source of news, ABC, NBC, CBS, New York Times, LA Times, and the news aggregates, Microsoft, Apple, Google, Yahoo, YouTube, TikTok, all left wing. And here he is whining about the fact that Fox News and Daily Wire and a few others are conservative and therefore are mistreating him. Number 26.
5: I mean, Trump is triumphed 24/7 on these grievance networks. They come in and they're hardwired. I watch, look, you got the Daily Wire goes to the California Post. California Post goes to the New York Post. New York Post goes to, you know, the Five. The Five goes to the lineup of the primetime news hosts, all
6: that
5: three
6: goes
5: of
6: right
5: them.
6: To the Oval Office.
5: Goes right to the Oval Office. And then we got Fox and Friends. And now, and, you know, and then you've got this guy, Chris Rufo, one of the great, you know, greats, in the Manhattan Institute, and they write all these things. And it's this sort of circular ecosystem, the sewer that has a presidential seal, and gold leaf now.
6: Yeah.
5: Drain, no swamp. With respect, you know, I don't see that on MSM. I mean, you're a contributor. I don't see that on MS.
6: Right.
5: I don't see, I sure as hell don't see it on CNN.
3: Okay. Yeah. Can you believe what you're hearing? Can you believe this? 24/7, nonstop, on BS Now, Trump being beaten down. CNN being beaten down. NPR being beaten down. LA Times, New York Times editorial pages being beaten down. I think out of all the newspapers in America in 2016, I think only two endorsed President Trump, whereas about 50 endorsed Hillary. And this guy is sitting there whining about the power, air quotes, of Fox News and the Daily Wire. It's pathetic. Ivy Leagues, other professors that made contributions, 3% went to Republicans. These guys dominate Hollywood. They dominate legacy media. They dominate tech with the exception of Elon Musk and Twitter. They dominate academia. And he's sitting there whining. Can you imagine how people would feel about this guy if the media were truly fair and balanced? It's been studied, you know. There's a book called Left Turn by a professor named Timothy Groves-Close. And he estimated that if the media were truly fair and balanced, the average state would vote the way Texas does, which is about 10% in favor of Republican. But when you don't know, you're going to vote ignorantly. You're going to be ill-informed. Triple 8-971-SAGE, 888-971-7243. Do not leave town. No!

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7: 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Larry Elder here, Salem News Channel. These so-called moderate Democrats are scared blankless about what happened on Tuesday. We're going to continue discussing that. Zoran Mamdani has fulfilled a campaign promise to freeze the rent for New Yorkers. The bill will come due later. Don Lemon says CNN realized that Donald Trump was just playing them, but CNN went along with it because Donald Trump was good for ratings. Graham Plattner, the candidate for senator in Maine, the one with the Nazi tattoo on his chest, says rich people have stolen and hoarded their wealth. Now, we were talking earlier about Caitlin Clark, the WNBA star who's been pushed around like a rag doll by opposing players who are jealous of her for her wealth, for her endorsements. She's also heterosexual, which probably does not please a whole lot of them, because I understand about half the league is gay. She's white. Supposedly the N-word was hurled by a fan when she got into a tussle with a black player. The WNBA did this big investigation, found out, oops, didn't happen. And then yesterday, a player put her fist on her neck and then kneed her. Somewhere, Derek Chauvin was probably watching that going, you know, I went to jail for that. Donald Trump has launched military strikes on Iranian targets in the Strait of Hormuz. This is after Iran launched explosive suicide drones at a Singapore cargo ship transiting the Strait of Hormuz yesterday. The vessel was damaged No injuries or death were confirmed. And Donald Trump has now launched military strikes against Iranian targets. U.S. Central Command said today it struck Iranian missile and drone storage locations, as well as radar sites along the Persian Gulf. The official said, and I'm quoting, "The unwarranted aggression against commercial shipping by Iranian forces clearly violated the ceasefire. Furthermore, Iran's dangerous behavior undermined freedom of navigation as commerce increasingly flows through the vital international trade corridor." End of quote. Right before the attack, President Trump was asked about the drone attacks by Iran and asked what he intended to do about it, to which the president said, and I'm quoting, "You'll see." Close quote. Well, Iran just saw, I told you they were going to violate the agreement. It's just a question of when and what President Trump was going to do about it. 888-971-SAGE, 888-971-7243. I am Larry Elder. Do not leave town.
6: Larry will be right back. Stay

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3: With SRN News, I'm John Scott. The U.S. has struck Iran to respond to a drone attack a day earlier on a cargo ship in the Strait of Hormuz. It's a provocation that President Trump said violated the ceasefire agreement. In retaliation, U.S. Central Command said the military struck missile and drone locations and coastal radar sites in Iran. And Israel and Lebanon have reached a framework agreement. It's aimed at achieving lasting peace and security. In remarks, Michael Leder, Israel's U.S. ambassador, says the final destination is peace with Lebanon.
4: Real peace, where both countries will live in security, where Israel's and Lebanon's sovereignty will be respected, honored, and protected. In this performance-based trilateral framework agreement, Iran is out, Hezbollah is out.
3: This is SRN News.
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16: Larry Elder here, the sage from South Central, the prince of Pico Union, the czar of common sense, the great Eldersky, Don Lorenzo. Welcome to the program. No Victor Crest allowed because...

0: 888-971-SAGE, 888-971-7243. I am Larry Elder, Salem News Channel, coming to you from the Relief Factor Studio. 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A veteran prosecutor named Joseph DeGeneva has taken over the investigation into the Crossfire Hurricane Russia Gate conspiracy designed to bring down Donald Trump after he got elected. There are two separate grand juries in South Florida collecting and hearing evidence in what could become a series of conspiracy cases. Those under investigation include former CIA Director John Brennan, former Director of the National Intelligence James Clapper, and former FBI Director James Comey. Sources say that his operating assumption is that Trump's enemies in the 2016 Hillary Clinton campaign, Obama and Biden, joined in one continuous conspiracy almost over a decade ago to get Trump. Calling it a conspiracy is necessary to get around the statute of limitations. Here's what Alabama Senator Tommy Tuberville said, number six.
1: Millions of people lost their lives. Let's go back to Obama. The thing that Tulsi Gabbard said about Obama after he started his reign and going into the all the things that he did with illegal migration, things that went on in Iran, and then if you turn around what he did in the Russia collusion, there are so many people that have broken the law. You know, we've got people in prison that did 10 to 20% of what these people have done to our country. They broke the law. They thought they're above the law, but they're not. And you said, Anthony Fauci, I'm on the HELP committee here in the Senate. I went through every one of those hearings and listened to Anthony Fauci lie to the American people for basically a year and a half, 2 years. And he should be in prison. Don't give me this nonsense about being able to, you know, be given a pardon. You can probably pardon somebody for a federal crime, but look at the thousands of people that he actually let die because of his lies on a state level. So let's go after him on the state level. You can't get a pardon for that. He's a crook. Obama's a crook. All these people broke the law. Let's put him in jail.
0: Now, about all of these hyper-lefties that have been elected, I'm telling you, it's a godsend for Republicans. And CNN's Harry Enten seemed to agree, number 16.
2: Can we talk about democratic socialists?
3: Yeah.
2: How are they perceived?
3: You know, I will tell you, there is a reason why Republicans nationwide are licking their chops and why there are at least some Democrats who are a little bit worried, because what is true in New York City in a Democratic primary ain't necessarily true nationwide with the general electorate. I mean, just take a look here. Net favorable rating of Democrat socialists. If you look at Democrats nationwide, look at this. Democrat socialists are on the positive side of the ledger, plus 17 points. This includes Democratic-leaning independents. But look at all voters. A completely different world. 27 points underwater Democratic Socialists of America are in the net favorable rating. So what are we talking about? A 44-point difference here in the wrong direction when we come to Democratic Socialists of America jumping from being pretty popular among Democrats to being not popular at all among all voters.
2: What about just the word socialist or socialism? How's that doing?
3: Yeah, okay. So, you know, one of the trends that we have seen is among Democrats, socialism has become more popular over the last decade and a half. But what about the rest of the electorate? And this, I think, gives the game away right here. Okay, positive view of socialism. Among Democrats, look at this. Up considerably from where we were in 2010, 50% to now 66% now. That's a jump of 16 points in a decade and a half. But look at all others. The number is the same. It was 29% back in 2010. It's 30% now. Socialism has become increasingly popular among Democrats, but it is a much tougher sell in the rest of the electorate. It's a much tougher sell among independents, and this is why Republicans actually think that there could be some electoral opportunities because of these Democratic Socialists winning primaries, and why there are a number of mainstream Democrats who are going, I'm not quite sure about that.
2: Okay. Getting a lot of focus here in New York City. There are a lot of people, I occasionally, one of them, as a non-native New Yorker, think that New York gets disproportionate focus. Is this something that really is only a New York thing in terms of how people are paying attention?
3: No. This is what is so important. you know, when it comes to the popularity of democratic socialism, that may stay in the major urban corridors. But when it comes to it being an issue that being, people are being talked that are talking about, this is why I think Republicans really like what's going on here. And this is because take a look at Google searches for the DSA, the Democratic Socialists of America, up like a rocket, up 140% from when Mamdani, who of course burst on the scene about a year ago, up 140% from his primary win. And again, we're going to highlight it right here, reached an all-time high this week. More people are interested in finding out more about democratic socialism than they ever have been in the United States of America. And given what you see in a slide like this, where you see, hey, you know what, there's still socialism isn't popular, and when you see, oh my goodness gracious, among all voters, it really isn't popular with democratic socialist America, that's why Republicans are saying, hey, there could be electoral opportunities here.
4: Okay, there were incumbents who were felled here in New York City, won by a democratic socialist here. So in terms of how many more incumbents might go, what are the prediction markets saying?
3: Yeah, if you take a look at the Kalshi prediction market, we have already seen four incumbents, four House Democratic incumbents lose so far. How about the chance that six-plus House Democratic incumbents lose their primaries in 2026? Look at this. According to Kalshi, a 66% chance, the highest in the 21st century before this year in a non-census year, was just three. We're talking about a real chance that will double that previous record.
4: That's in a primary. Fascinating to see, Harry, and thank you very much.
3: Thank you, my friend.
0: And somebody who's licking his chops, President Donald John Trump, number 14.
5: President Trump, great night for Democratic Socialist candidates last night. In the New York primaries, they swept and knocked out two incumbents. You're from New York. Why do you think it is that now the endorsement of Zohran Mamdani means more than the endorsement of Hakeem Jeffries?
6: Well, they're going radical left. They're going, really, you know, you talk about the Democrat socialists, you took really, it's really communist. That's these people. I watched that woman last night. That's not a socialist. I know socialists. That's a, that woman is a communist. And, you know, what they don't say is that I was 16 and 0 last night. But mine were a little more boring, a little more mainstream. They were Republican conservatives. But we were 16 and 0. And if you look over the last 2.5 years, we're about 347 and just about 0. That's pretty good. But nobody writes that. But he picked three. They won. They beat a guy named Dan Goldman, who's, you know, a loser. He was one of my prosecutors, one of my many prosecutors that they used on me. Dan Goldman, not a good prosecutor, fortunately. But he's now looking for a job. I was very surprised to see, you know, because he's a pretty liberal guy. When they go more liberal than Dan Goldman, they're really into Never Never Land.
5: Does this tell you that the Democratic Party's 2028 nominee will likely be or could likely be a Democratic Socialist?
6: Well, it should make it easier for Republicans because most of the nation is composed of sane people. They don't want to... You know, if you look throughout history, go back thousands of years, you've always had socialism and communism by different names. It's never, ever worked. It's not going to work this time, either.
0: And this New Jersey Democrat senator, when asked whether Zohran Mamdani is the future of the party, wouldn't answer directly. Number 43.
7: Before you go, Senator, I quickly want to ask you about the recent elections in your neighboring state. We're talking about New York, where multiple incumbent Democrats lost their primaries to progressive challengers endorsed by the New York City Mayor Zohran Mamdani. In your view, is Mamdani's vision of the future of the Democratic Party, is he the future?
8: Well, what I'll say is that I think that right now the people of America see what I see, which is that we have a broken status quo in politics. There is, of course, a hunger for a new generation of leadership to step up. You know, we have a great candidate in New Jersey, Rebecca Bennett, standing up against Republican Tom Kane Jr. I think that's an example of a new generation of leadership, someone who is a Navy helicopter pilot serving different ways. There are many ways that one can be a new generation of leadership, but what will unite us is saying that our politics is fundamentally broken. And so wherever you are on that political spectrum, I think that message is something that is resonant right now, whether from New York or elsewhere around the country, and that's what's going to be the future of the Democratic Party.
7: What message do you believe, Senator, that Democratic voters are trying to send from these elections that we just saw in New York this week. Are you confident that your party's current leadership is receptive to that message ahead of the midterm elections?
8: Well, what's receptive is, again, what these candidates are putting out there. I ran in the 2018 midterm elections when Trump was...
0: See, he won't answer. He won't. 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
0: 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I am Larry Elder. 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James Carville, who admitted he has Trump derangement syndrome and doesn't want to get better, is suggesting that the Democrats not allow Daraliza Avila Chevalier to caucus with the Democrats. Quote, they should not seat her in the caucus. Her views are totally against anything the Democrat has. We believe in pluralism. She is not a Democrat. End of quote. Ben Domenech is a conservative pundit, number 39.
17: Significant one. And the people that are being elected now, they're not the Jasmine Crocketts of the world. They're not, you know, influencers of the like. They are people who are actually steeped in this, people who came from the campus protest movement. And, you know, their agenda, I mean, call it the Borat agenda if you want. Basically, item one is throw the Jew down the well. It's one of these things that I think is so offensive, so horrible, so very and virulently anti-Semitic that it should be very easy to fight back against. But I think Republicans need to understand this is a very real threat to our republic and our democracy. If you end up with these people in Congress, with the ability to use the levers of power that happens there, they will take over that Democratic Party, which is a husk of its former self. Hakeem Jeffries, Chuck Schumer, they do not lead this party anymore.
0: And J.D. Vance had some pro-Palestine protesters outside of an event where he was speaking. Number 24.
18: As we've, you know, got people waving the Palestinian flag outside and hollering at us in Spanish. By the way, the vice president can't understand what you're protesting about if you don't speak the language of everybody else here. So if you want... note to protesters, if you want the vice president to hear what you're protesting about, you've got to use a language I actually understand.
0: A New York City councilwoman says the Dems in New York are pushing candidates who think illegal aliens should be able to run for office. Number 19.
19: That is why the Democratic Party is falling to their knees to the DSA, because you see what they're doing. They're primarying solid Democrat people who have held an office. That's what's going on in the Bronx. Held the office for so many years, and now they get this young, very young woman. Anti-American, believes that even though you're an illegal immigrant, you should be allowed to run for office. She says she would use the American flag as a dish rag to wipe her hands. This is what's running for Congress up in the Bronx, to unseat an already Democratic seat. So they're coming after these Democrats hard, and they're eating the party up from inside.
0: Now, Republican Party has some anti-Semitic crazies on the fringe, but with Democrats denouncing Israel, denouncing AIPAC, is now mainstream. This is Mark Thiessen, the former speechwriter for George W. Bush, number 38.
20: Yeah, if you remember when the communists came to power in the Soviet Union, what did they do? They sent Natan Sharansky to the gulag. You know, they remember the refuseniks, mm-hmm. that communists are communism and anti-Semitism are close cousins. That. And so to Ben's point before, you know, I think we have a anti-Semitism problem in the country, and it exists on both the right and the left, but it's different on the right than it is on the left. On the right, it's a fringe phenomenon. On the left, it's a mainstream elite phenomenon. Yeah. So you know, for example, look at Congress. We basically had two virulent anti-Semites in the Republican caucus in Congress. So Tom Massey and Marjorie Taylor Greene. Mm. And Trump drove both of them out of the Republican Party.
1: Yes.
20: Right? Whereas the Democrats, they have the squad, they have AOC, they have Rashida Tlaib, they have Ilhan Omar, and they've decided that they need to add to those ranks. And so we've got four of them now coming up. The Chevalier, Lander, we've got Hamawi, who has affiliations with Al-Qaeda, who've testified for the blind sheikh. They're doubling down on it. You know, and you don't see neo-Nazi marches at Harvard. You do see pro-Hamas marches at Harvard. So the left-wing anti-Semitism is an elite phenomenon, and that's why it's so important for the conservative movement. These anti-Semites are trying to get their nose under the tent and join the movement.
0: And it might be a factor in Republicans possibly retaining control of the House. Number 31.
21: This is not just a New York phenomenon. And I think what you're seeing for the Democrats, especially the left wing of the Democratic Party, which seems to be indistinguishable from the party at large, is this what I call the Mamdani fallacy, which is, you know, we need the energy that Mamdani's bringing to the Republican Party, to the Democratic Party. We need more young socialists who bring energy to it and get our base out. And that works in New York. It works in Sacramento. Mm-hmm. It doesn't work in swing states. It's not going to work in Wisconsin. It's not going to work in Michigan. It's not going to work in Nevada. It's not going to work in Arizona. And so they're walking themselves into a cul-de-sac, because the more left they go, the more their base gets energized, but the more unelectable they become. And also the more people they drive out of blue states into red states, which will help the Republicans down the line.
0: And this, again, is a phenomenon of Trump derangement syndrome. These people are so delirious. Their goal is to denounce Trump in a more hideous fashion than anybody else. Give me policy ideas. This is a Democrat from Illinois named Delia Ramirez, number 21.
22: People talk about the possibility of Democratic backsliding in the United States. I've been very clear, that possibility is gone. We are here, right? From big, unaccountable money in politics, by representation, to authoritarians that are attempting to erode free and fair elections. 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
2: 888-971-SAGE, 888-971-7243. I am Larry Elder. We are Salem News Channel. The Democrats are going crazy over the Supreme Court decisions having to do with illegal immigration, including ending the inability to deport the so-called DACA recipients' temporary protected status that Obama gave them. When Obama ran, he said, I don't have the power to grant legal status to people who are illegally. I wish I did, but I don't. And then proceeded to do it anyway. Well, the Supreme Court says that Donald Trump could begin to deport them. And the Democrats have gone nuts. Here is a session that they held, number 42.
3: Let me first start by just speaking plainly to the 1.3 million TPS holders and their families throughout the country, including in the Massachusetts 7th. Your lives and livelihoods matter.
4: This horrible Supreme Court decision is in line with what Donald Trump wants to do. He is trying to rid our country of black and brown people.
2: Hold on. He's trying to rid our country of black and brown people. Did he really say that? Can you back it up a little bit?
4: He is trying to rid our country of black and brown people. And he's trying to make more people undocumented, ripping away their status.
5: We'll file the legislation, we will protest, and we will mobilize the vote in November to end these policies.
2: So the Democrats illegally granted status to people here illegally when Obama said he didn't have the power to do so and then did it anyway. The Supreme Court says, you're right, you don't have the power to do that. And he's trying to get rid of black and brown people. He needs to get going because, what, how many of these temporary protected status Haitians are there? A few hundred thousand? There's 40 million black people in the country? And even more Hispanics. So he needs to get going. Here's Mark Thiessen on the temporary protected status ruling, number 33.
6: Reagan famously said, there's nothing so near eternal life as a temporary federal program. Well, this is the T in TPS stands for temporary. It's supposed to be temporary status. It's not asylum. It's not refugee status. It's a temporary status. And you can apply to become for asylum when you're in TPS. It's a much higher bar because you have to explain a specific persecution you're facing as opposed to a general bad conditions you're coming from. But this is the problem with what the Biden administration did with their open borders policy, is they let all these people flood in and claim asylum and temporary status when there were real refugees and people out there who really need this, and these people were economic migrants. And so millions of economic migrants came pouring into this country, clogging up the asylum system, clogging up this temporary status program, and crowding out real refugees who need our help. And so it lowered support overall for this.
2: And Stephen Miller weighed in a way that only Stephen Miller can, and responded to the idea that Donald Trump can't and shouldn't deport Haitians because Haiti is dangerous. Number 17.
7: Does the administration consider Haiti a safe country?
8: For Haitians, absolutely.
7: Yes,
8: Haitians live in Haiti. It's not our position that Haitians should leave Haiti. I mean, it'd be crazy for us to say that Haitians couldn't live in Haiti. It's their country. Of course Haitians should live in Haiti. There's no viable asylum, or use a technical term here, CAT claim, or withholding claim, for any Haitian seeking relief from going back to Haiti, to their homeland. The fact that there might be pockets of Haiti where there's higher crime rates, guess what? There's pockets of Chicago with crime rates just as high, right? There's pockets of cities like St. Louis with crime just as high, pockets of Los Angeles with crime just as high. It has never been the case that having communities that have high crime rates is a basis for asylum. Never has been, never will be. Thank you all. Have a great day.

0: 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I'm Larry Elder.
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1: Look, you fat Trump, if you listen to this, you listen good, because what I'm getting ready to say is what a lot of people in this country speak for, who I speak for. And I speak for a lot of people. You hear me, you fat? This is what we believe. You're right. I got Trump derangement syndrome. I hate them. And you know what? I don't want to get rid of it. I don't want to get better. I want to get worse. I want to hate him more. I pray to God in heaven, God reign, the righteous reign of Trump derangement syndrome. Pray for me, Lord. I'm your vessel on this earth. Pray for the people that listen to this. We want more. We want to hate the son of a so much that we can't see straight.
2: 888-971-SAGE, 888-971-7243. I am Larry Elder, Salem News Channel. He doesn't know what he's created. Dr. Frankenstein has created all these hyper left-wing, angry, bitter, grievance politicians that they've just now elected. This is Jill Takuda, Hawaii. Listen to this, number 15.
3: You know, I serve on the Armed Services Committee. I asked Secretary Hegseth if he would follow the Constitution or if he would follow the President when it came to sending the military to polls. He could not answer my question at all. He could also not answer the question when I asked him if he would follow President Trump's order to shoot people, innocent people, protesters in the leg. So this gives me great concern that at the end of the day, Donald Trump thinks brown and black voters are the enemy. The Constitution is very clear. Armed enemies of the state are the only way the president can order the military or ICE, law enforcement in general, to go to these election polls. But he sees us as the enemy.
2: Donald Trump thinks brown and black voters are the enemy. Supreme Court is considering a case on birthright citizenship. Whether if you're in the country illegally, you have a child, is your child automatically an American citizen, which is how the law has been interpreted for a very long time, wrongly in my opinion. And I'm not sure how the Supreme Court is going to come down, and I doubt that they're going to take Trump's side. Hope they do, they should. But I doubt it. Here's what Stephen Miller said about this case, number 20.
4: What is your sense of where the court will go on birthright citizenship?
5: Well, look, I don't know where they're going to go. I'm not going to forecast it. Here's what I can say. Anybody who has read even 30 seconds of American history understands the Reconstruction Amendments after the Civil War were to ensure that the children of slaves would be franchised in the United States. The author of the 14th Amendment was clear in saying it did not apply to aliens. There should be a 9-0 ruling in a functioning democracy. The idea that you can have a country where you just set foot on U.S. soil and any child you have gets to be an American citizen and vote in our elections, collect our welfare, sit in our juries, sit in judgment of our fellow men and women is such an outrage to the idea of having a country. It defies description. I don't know what they're going to do, but here's what I can say. If this country doesn't, one way or another, end birthright citizenship, this country doesn't have a future. Citizenship has to be sacred and precious. And as we stand here on the 250th anniversary of America's founding, the idea that we wouldn't have in this country respect and sanctity for citizenship, for the voting franchise, is such an insult to generations of Americans who spilled their blood for our freedom in battlefields here and all across the earth, Will.
2: I got a question. If Trump is the most hated white person in America, is Stephen Miller the second most hated white person in America? Or is it Caitlin Clark? Here is Chris Cuomo on Mr. Miller, whom I've known since he was a teenager, number 23.
6: The more MAGA tries to demonize, the reaction, the resistance, the stronger it will become. Ugh. Keep calling them radical. Keep saying they hate the country. See what that does. You're going to just put more and more people into their ranks. Why? because they should be. The more you say that people thinking that what you're doing is wrong makes them the problem, the more people you're going to lose. We need real Democrats to come and vote for us. Why the fuck would they vote for you? You ugly little hater. Why would they vote for you? Your head is a metaphor for how unappealing your ideas are. Your head is like the perfect vessel for the ideas that come out of it.
2: Okay, that's enough.
6: Your ideas
2: that's enough.
6: Look like...
2: Yeah. He's talking about Stephen Miller. Your head is a perfect vessel for your ideas. What does that even mean? And this guy, Chris Cuomo, James Carville, you created what happened on Tuesday. And this gives the Republicans a real shot at retaining control of the House and retaining control of the Senate because of these crazies that you've nominated that you haven't criticized. Keith Boykin is another Democrat strategist. Listen to this. Number 28.
7: The U.S. State Department says that it's actually not safe for Americans to travel to Haiti right now. So you want to dump these people into a country where even our own State Department, the Trump administration, says it's not safe. But the larger problem is that this is a country that is now governed by a racist foreign policy and a racist immigration policy.
2: So everybody from Haiti should come here because Haiti is not safe? Asylum is for people that have a well-founded fear of being persecuted for their race, religion. Not because of crime. Not because a country is dangerous. Simone Sanders was a campaign strategist for the Bernie Sanders campaign, and then she joined the Biden administration. Listen to who she said the Supreme Court is serving. Number 29.
8: They made it easier to bring your gun to the grocery store, harder to sue companies putting cancer-causing chemicals in weed killer, and trying to take down a 1990 law by Congress. Who are they serving? What is that narrow subset of ideology that is served by this? Because it's not the average American.
9: It's white supremacist ideology, Michael Steele, served up on a platter by a deputy White House.
2: White supremacists are being served by the Supreme Court. White supremacists. Now, El Dorados, I don't think I've ever been this enthusiastic about a documentary movie as I am about The Story of Everything. 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

0: 888-971-SAGE, 888-971-7243. I am Larry Elder, Salem News Channel. The Obama Presidential Center has now been opened, and attendees were asked to name his greatest accomplishment. Number 13.
1: Been Obama's greatest accomplishment.
2: Right now, it's, you know, I can't remember. It was just a lot.
3: I can't even think, man. You got me off guard. Somebody help me out.
2: I'm going to have to say just being there.
4: Being black.
2: Being black. Huh?
0: Okay. Speaking of Mr. Obama, he said his wife, as First Lady, was under extreme pressure because, well, she was the first black First Lady. Have you ever seen a First Lady get the kind of positive coverage she did? She was on the cover of Vogue 3 times as First Lady. Melania, who was a professional model, has never been on the cover of Vogue as First Lady. Number 9.
5: Hanging out.
4: Family.
5: Which was a blessing, right? And because, you know, there were certain pressures on Michelle that even I didn't fully appreciate, being the first African-American First Lady, and the double standards and how people, you know, had perceived her. And she did such an outstanding job and was beloved, but it took, put some strain on her. Mm-hmm. Right? It took a toll.
0: He just now said she was beloved, and she was. Surveys consistently called her one of the most admired women in America. She had pressure that I didn't even appreciate. You guys didn't talk about him? Pass me the barf bag. And Michelle Obama said that of the library and her husband, he's just not comfortable with this being about him. Isn't it called the Obama Presidential Library, number 10?
6: He's completely uncomfortable with this thing being about him. I was like, he was just telling me, I think there should be a little less of me here. I was like, well, who should we be talking about? And he was like, Gandhi. And I was like, no, Gandhi will have his own museum. I think people coming here will want to hear about you.
7: She's exaggerating.
0: Yeah, why don't you call it the Biden Presidential Library? If you didn't want it to be about you. Real quickly, Kellyanne Conway's husband ran for Congress. He finished number 5. Hates Trump, number 27.
7: Well, I was just going to see what you thought about George losing the primary. Were you surprised?
8: No, not at all.
0: Okay. Were you surprised your husband lost his primary? No, not at all. Rough night. Have a great weekend, everybody. God bless.
9: What can I say? Mamba out.
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16: With SRN News, I'm John Scott. President Trump blames Iran for a drone strike on a ship in the Strait of Hormuz, calling it a foolish violation of the ceasefire agreement. As a result of this, U.S. Central Command said the military struck missile and drone locations and coastal radar sites in Iran. Venezuelan looking for online post after the earthquakes.
17: A father holds the hand of his daughter, dressed as a fairy. A 24-year-old man in a pilot uniform stares proudly at the camera. A family embraces on a soccer field. They're among the images posted by relatives within Venezuela and abroad, desperately searching for their missed ones following two powerful back-to-back earthquakes this week. With communication patchy, social media and online registries have become a crucial tool for many Venezuelans seeking information and resources beyond sparse government statistics. I'm Charles Deledesma.
16: This is SRN News.
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0: everything you need to know about the top headlines of the day and a perspective that will give you some eternity to it. 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It's Kevin McCullough, Monday through Friday, on That Kevin Show. And now, from the Connors and Sullivan Broadcast Studios, the man who is not what he wants to be, but is way grateful that he's not who he used to be, here.
1: Alright, friends, welcome aboard. It's Kevin McCullough. Very glad to have you with us, and I do not know how to put this any more strongly. We are in the final stretch of trying to get the remaining children, between 30 and 40 kids, to summer camp that have not been given the chance to with Angel Tree Camping. Angel Tree Camping is a program designed for children who are the kids of incarcerated parents, whose parents have gone through a Bible study program in prison. Many of them, most of them, have found Jesus, and in the process, they have requested that their child be introduced to Jesus, and Angel Tree Camp can facilitate that, will facilitate that, if we can just but get them there. It's $200 per child. 162 names were on our list when we began, and we have between 30 and 40 children that have not been spoken for, and I don't want to leave one of them behind. So I'm asking, begging, pleading, doing anything I can to ask you to help us today. Go to thatkevinshow.com, click the banner at the top of the page, thatkevinshow.com, click the banner at the top of the page, thatkevinshow.com, and click the banner at the top of the page. Now, that's the most important thing we can do for those children today, and I don't want to minimize that in any way. There is also something important that needs to be done for our country, because there are moments in the life of a nation like ours where sometimes our elected leaders don't do what they need to be doing. And what they don't do says more than any speech or press conference or any carefully rehearsed talking point they could ever put forward. And I believe we're smack dab in the middle of one right now. In just a short while, the United States Senate has announced that they will be heading home. And they did not take care of the SAVE Act as requested by the president. The SAVE Act has passed the House now three times. The Senate has not had the courage to take it on, and this literally makes my gut rot. I don't say that lightly. I don't say that being funny. I'm not angry because a bill didn't get passed today. Washington disappoints us all the time. But I am upset that Republicans spent years telling voters that election integrity was foundational to the survival of our nation, which it is. And here at this opportunity to do something about it, this truly defining moment, they're packing their bags to go home for break. Help me understand that. Seriously, I don't get it. Maybe I'm wrong, but from where I sit, John Thune, the leader, looks like a man who is scared. Looks like a man who is running from the very fight that the Republicans that got elected with President Trump asked Americans to send them back to Washington to do. I don't know what's in the leader's heart. I know what his conference is doing. And what they're doing is leaving. Tuck tail and running. If election integrity is truly the cornerstone of self-government, and it is, why isn't the Senate acting like it? Don't tell me that housing is more important. It's not. Not this time. Don't tell me the calendar is full. The leader wrote the calendar. Don't tell me that this is complicated. It's not. It's really not. The men and women of the country understand it. Either you believe that only American citizens should decide American elections, or you don't. And I've spent literally decades behind this microphone talking to Americans. I've interviewed presidents, cabinet secretaries, governors, senators, pastors, activists, business leaders, people from every walk of life, everyday Americans. And I've taken thousands of emails and hundreds of calls from everyday people. And you know what? I've never heard from any of them. Quote, Kevin, I'm perfectly comfortable if people question whether our elections are legitimate. I've never heard them say that. Not once. History is littered with republics that collapse because people stopped believing the system belonged to the people. They didn't all fall to invading armies. Some simply rotted from within. And here's the part that drives me absolutely nuts. The same people who wanted identification to enter the Obama Presidential Museum earlier this week, airports, federal buildings, schools, concerts, sporting events, half the restaurants in America, suddenly develop a deep philosophical objection when someone suggests proving citizenship at a polling place. If you have to have it for the library, you can have it to cast your vote. Apparently, buying cold medicine requires more verification than helping choose the commander-in-chief. Did you think about that? Explain that to me like I'm five, because it sounds insane. President Trump, whatever you think of him, at least has priorities straight on this one. He's saying deal with the foundation first. And that's exactly what we should be doing. You don't build a house by hanging curtains before you pour concrete. You don't argue over paint colors while the foundation is cracking. And you don't preserve a constitutional republic by treating election integrity like it's just another item on tomorrow's agenda. Which brings me back to Senator Thune. Leadership isn't measured by the number of bills that get quietly passed. Leadership is measured by the fights you're willing to have. This was the fight. This was the promise. This was the moment. Whip the votes. Keep the Senate in session. Make people stay through the weekend if necessary. Do the job. Because if this is as important during campaign season as Republicans said it was, then it ought to just be as important now that they're governing. Honestly, I don't care who gets the credit. President Trump, John Thune, anybody. This isn't about somebody's trophy case. It's about whether the American people continue to believe that the republic is real. So I'm going to give you the number to the Capitol switchboard. I want you to pound Senator John Thune's office with calls. 202-224-3121. 202-224-3121. Tell him to do the work. Tell him to finish the job. Tell him he's put there by the American people to do exactly this. Keep our republic safe. 202-224-3121. The men who signed the Declaration of Independence pledged their lives, their fortunes, and their sacred honor, and a lot of them died. Many were financially ruined. Some watched their families suffer because liberty was worth the price. Compared to that, asking some senators to stay in Washington a little longer to finish their work is asking almost nothing. America's 250th birthday isn't simply another anniversary, it's an audit, and it's asking whether this generation loves the republic enough to defend it. I do. That's why my gut rots at this. Because my greatest fear isn't that one party wins or another party loses. My greatest fear is that one day my children and grandchildren inherit a country where Americans no longer trust the process that made this nation the freest experiment in self-government the world had ever known. If that happens, history won't say we lost America overnight. It will say we watched the warning sign, shrugged our shoulders, and went home for holiday break. Call John Thune's office now, 202-224-3121. Demand that he pass the Save America Act. 202-224-3121. 202-224-3121. 202-224-3121.
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0: welcome. It's That Kevin Show. It's the Friday edition. We've got a lot to get to. And before we get to any of the news headlines or any of the other stuff that there is to talk about, we always want to ask this question. How do we live? How do we live in the midst of this? How do we live if a culture opposes the God that we worship, dislikes the revelation that he's given us of himself by way of the Bible, and oftentimes just discounts us for being people that need or believe in those things? Pastor Andrew Columbia has been with us this week. He's the lead pastor at Mount Carmel Bible Church in Mount Carmel, New York. And Andrew, it's been a great look this week as we had our 250 Celebrate America broadcast on Tuesday to kind of go around that with this this encompassing thought of the Christian and his role in government. And we've barely scratched the surface, I feel like, this week. But we've been in Romans 13, and we're going to end with verse 5 today. What is Paul telling us here?
1: Yeah, thank you, Kevin. It's been a great week, and I've really been honored to share with you, especially during celebrating our country's 250-year anniversary. Romans 13 fits right in there. In verse 5, the theme of it is obedience, conscience, and Christian witness. So let's read it and dive right in.
0: Yeah.
1: For, Romans 13, 5. Therefore, one must be subject to civil authorities, not only to escape the punishment that comes with wrongdoing, but also as a matter of principle, knowing what is right before God. And I think that's the key thought there. Believers, not only because of punishment, but also as a matter of principle, knowing what is right before God. Paul moves from fear of penalty to conscience before God. Do we have that awareness as believers? Is that our primary thought process? I think that's really an insight that we have to consider strongly.
0: And why is that necessary? Why is it important for a believer to understand what is right before God?
1: Because our motive should be to please God. It's honoring the first and greatest commandment. Love the Lord your God with all your heart, all your soul, all your mind, and all your strength. Our very identity is wrapped up in loving and honoring God. So it just drives the point home that we should have our conscience should be right before God first and foremost. The word in the Greek necessary is ananke, which means a moral necessity, not merely convenience. So, you know, God, this is our necessity. And then the word conscience in the Greek is synesthesis, which means inner moral awareness before God. So what does that tell us? Christians should obey lawful authority, not merely because we get fined, arrested, or punished, but because our conscience recognizes that rebellion, lawlessness, and disorder do not reflect Christ. That is key.
0: And I like to come back to the idea that my boys and I have been having this discussion a lot, actually, lately. Where does the boundary of sin and grace and mercy and legalism all kind of fall? And I'm fairly reformed in my theological outlook, so I say to them all the time, guys, if God has called us to follow him, and he's reconciled us to himself, and he has saved us from ourselves and from, you know, the worst that we could be, isn't that shouldn't there be, rather, a recognition on our part at how wide the chasm is he had to go to save us, that our sin so eternally kept us from him, that crossing that gap, crossing that chasm, coming across that divide, becoming like us, taking on the punishment of everything that we've ever done, thought, or will do, that should, in my opinion, motivate gratitude in a deep, deep way, so that wanting to be right before God isn't even so much something that we are supposed to do. It's that we are so overflowingly grateful for what he's done that we want to do that. Does that make sense?
1: I couldn't have said it better myself, Kevin. I am in 100% agreement with what you just said and your thought process. We should be overwhelmingly grateful, understanding the depths of what God delivered us from as sinners and what he's delivered us into, which is an eternal kingdom that has no end. And that gratefulness should be reflected in our attitudes. And, you know, one of the things I like to say a lot when I'm preaching and teaching is this: we don't have a right to hold an offense.
0: Huh.
1: Because God has forgiven us for all our offenses, past, present, and future, through his blood and by his spirit. So we have to have that mindset, the same as Christ Jesus, that we're in the ministry of reconciliation. That means no one's beyond reach. No one's beyond the blood of Christ to deliver them from evil and sin. And we should have that heart. That's God's heart.
0: Well, and I think that trickles down not just in our expression towards government. Certainly it does, that we should do that. But it trickles down into every nook and cranny of who we're supposed to be. If our life is not exactly as we would, fantasize that we would want it to be, do we obsess over the things that we don't have, or do we obsess over the things that God's given us? Where is the focus? Is it in being grateful for what I have now, or being, longing for things that I don't yet have? And I think that the more that we adopt that mindset, there's also a seed of humility that's placed as well. Who am I to say that I deserve this or that? The fact that God has done what he has done should, as I said, create that urgency within us to not just want to be right before him, but to serve him, to obey him, to, shall I say it, even tell others about him. Because if we're in a place of desperation, and there's no more desperate place than a sinner is standing before God without Jesus, on his behalf. There's no greater desperation than that, than can be experienced than that. Then when that desperation is overcome with grace and a gift to us that we don't deserve, that's kind of what our daily calling is, regardless of anything else.
1: Agreed. And what is Paul really telling us in the context of these verses that we've been covering in Romans 13? The Christian life is not only about private devotion, it includes public behavior.
0: Mm.
1: We're going to be the Jesus that people see, especially if we're identifying with him by calling ourselves Christians and professing our faith in Christ. We have to be that witness that God wants us to be. And our behavior should be, we are honorable citizens. And Kevin, I'm just going to be real. As a pastor, seeing how Christians exercise their authority and witness, especially in the realm of politics, a lot of times is not honorable. It's not done in a way where we're seeing the whole picture and polarizing or compartmentalizing things and putting our perspective on it, or giving our opinions. I think there's a greater call for Christian witness, and that is to be honorable and respectful, and to especially when we're in public, we have to make the gospel look credible by our actions and behaviors.
0: Yeah, I think you're right. And I think that goes a couple of different ways. I think it's certainly something that if someone that we have supported publicly does something that's inconsistent with God's will and virtue, we should not, be accepting of that. And we also should not try to sugarcoat or just ignore those things that politicians do that are actively working against God specifically, because when we work for God's good, that's to the benefit of all mankind. I'm thinking specifically of the trans boys in the girls' locker room issue in 2024. I talked a lot about that. But if a politician was willing to go soft on that, girls' lives were actually in danger. Girls' safety were actually in danger. And it's up to those of us, and again, early on in this week, we made note of this. Our politicians are not our governmental authority. We, the people, have been established by our founding documents as the authority. We should be ruling as Jesus would want us to, justly, with mercy, with compassion, but also with justice and righteousness as best we can do it. All right, real quickly, great, great series, by the way, Andrew. Thank you so much. If people were to come to Mount Carmel this weekend, what are you teaching on, and how do they get there?
1: Oh, well, we're actually in the book of Hebrews. We're on chapter 2, which is another great book about identity and understanding who we are in Christ. And we're located in Carmel, New York, which is in Putnam County. And, you know, we're pretty centrally located upstate, not too far from Connecticut. And we're on 76 Glenita Avenue in Carmel, New York. Everyone's invited. And we'd love to have you. We're online. Our YouTube channel, MCB Church, has all of our sermons, messages, teachings. It's all on there. And we'd love to see you. And Kevin, thank you again for having me as a guest. It's been an honor and a privilege to share with you this week.
0: Of course. Well, I'm going to ask you to come back. So we'll look forward to another week at some point in the future. Thank you for being with us.
1: Thank you.
0: You got it. Kevin McCullough, we still got a big Friday show straight ahead. Don't go anywhere.
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0: their lives completely transformed, turned upside down in the best way possible, through Angel Tree Camp. And it is a vision of Prison Fellowship, which was started by Chuck Colson many years ago, to not only help parents not be recidivists, but if they are convicted of a crime, actually have their lives redeemed, find Jesus, start over, begin again, have a new birth. I've read something about that in the New Testament. I think that's pretty biblical. But not only that, because of the damage that's been done to these families from the criminal behavior, from the activity, they want to help try to put these families back together again. And the Angel Tree program, that's really the focus of it. It's to make sure the kids are not forgotten by their parent. It's to make sure that the kids know that God loves them more than their parent does. And it's to bring together a redeemed heart in the life of the parent and a redeemed heart in the life of the child. And friends, reconciliation can happen out of that. And this can be a family reconciliating program that just does a world of good, not only stopping the cycle of crime, but going on to accomplish good things. Steve Collins is back with us. And Steve, you've been the senior camp director for Angel Tree for a while, and I know that every kid that comes in has a story, but there are some that stand out, I'm sure. So talk to me about one that may have gotten your attention or tugged at your heart as it played out with Angel Tree Camping.
1: Yeah, thank you. I have one particular story that comes to mind. I was able last year to actually talk with a former Angel Tree camper, and he was very kind to let me share his story. And his name is Jediah. And Jediah, when he was a child, his father was incarcerated. He lived with his grandmother. The father signed Jediah up for Angel Tree Christmas. So Jediah was able to receive that Christmas gift on behalf of his incarcerated father, along with the gospel message and a note from his father. And it helped build that connection. And then he found out about Angel Tree Camping, that he could attend camp on a scholarship. And so Jediah's grandmother signed him up for the camp that he wanted to go to. And so that was probably mid-spring that he signed up for camp. And then tragedy struck. Jediah's father passed away just about a month before Jediah was scheduled to go to camp. Mm. And his grandmother was naturally hesitant, like, should I still send him away to camp when his father just died? And Jediah shared with me, he was very closed off during this time. You know, he did not know how to really process the grief that he was experiencing. His grandmother asked him if he still wanted to go to camp, and he was willing to give it a try. The grandmother called the camp to explain the situation, said, do you think he would be okay? And the camp said, we will take really good care of him and we'll be attentive, and we'll let you know if it doesn't work out. You know, you can always pick him up. So Jediah went to camp. He got there. There was lots of energy, lots of fun taking place, but Jediah, feeling very closed off, just kind of sat down alone by himself. One of the camp counselors saw this happening, so he went over and sat down beside him and just kind of started talking with him and connecting with him right where he was at, and helping to build some trust and to embrace camp. And so during this camp week, they have actually a very special time. During the camp week, they build a small stone wall, and all the kids at camp are able to add a stone to that wall to symbolize something that they've lost or something that they're leaving behind at camp. And so Jediah knew, you know, his big thing was he had lost his father. And so he added a stone to that wall, and he kind of announced what that stone represented and shared with the people around him his grief. And in that moment, he was able to open up and really share all of the pain and the heartache that he was experiencing. And this camp community came around him and supported him and prayed with him. And it was just a real breakthrough moment. Now, Jediah later shared with me that week at camp had done more for him than months of therapy had done before and after camp, because it was just a transformational moment for him at camp. And so he went back to camp the next year and went back again and is working his way up through their junior leadership program so that he was actually able to be a counselor at camp last summer. And so it's just a beautiful story about how camp can reach a child in the deepest, darkest place and really minister to the needs that they have.
0: Because it's so important that we do everything we can to get these kids there. But go to thatkevinshow.com, thatkevinshow.com, and click the banner at the top of the page. For $200, one child can go to camp. And friends, obviously, if you can do like a $2,000 gift, you're going to help 10 kids find Jesus this summer. If you could do a multiple of even that, you'd help even more. But my plea with you is, will you help at least one child this summer find Jesus through Angel Tree Camp? And at the same time, in many instances, it did not work out in Jediah's case, but in many instances, you're bringing back together a child and a parent in a way that is true reconciliation. The parent is incarcerated, but this is a way that they can tell their child that they're loved, they're not forgotten, they're still remembered, and it's just so powerful. Please, please, please, go to the website. That.

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where we put everything on there, never behind a paywall, because we want you to have access to the great interviews, the great conversations, my tremendously insightful monologues that help you understand. I'm kidding. I just want you to have access to what we do, because I think it's helpful, and I hope that it is encouraging to you. One of the things that I don't ever apologize for doing is trying to make the world a better place with this platform. From the very beginning, when I was first syndicated, I told God, I said, Lord, thank you for doing that. And as a response and worship back to you, I will always use a portion of what we do to try to change the world for your cause, for your kingdom, for the real purpose as to why we're all here. And this year, I'm very, very blessed to be able to do that with the good people at Angel Tree Camping. Part of

0: Prison Fellowship, and the senior director of all things Angel Tree is Betsy Wright, and she rejoins us. Betsy, you and your team, Steve Collins, everybody that we've talked to has been just great as we've understood better and better the depth of the ministry of what happens at Angel Tree Camp. But I just have to relate it. All I have to do to really understand for myself is just go back to my own summers at Christian camp when I was a kid growing up. And there wasn't anything I wouldn't do to try to get to that camp in the summertime. The program I was in, I had to memorize some verses and say them all throughout the school year to someone at my church. And then if I said them right, then I passed that chapter and got to move on to the next one. I had to complete this entire like study book to do it. And it was a lot of work, but I wanted to be there so badly. I wanted to be there because I would make friends. I wanted to be there because I would learn more about Jesus. I'd have a ton of fun. The food was amazing. I'd never had so much fun being kind of out from underneath mom and dad's supervision, and yet it was wholesome and wonderful, and it discipled me, and it made me thirst for telling other people about Jesus. And I know that that's true in the Angel Tree system too, because some of the people that are actually serving as counselors now were actually just campers just a few years ago.
1: Yes, we encourage our camping partners to say, hey, look at those Angel Tree kids that are coming through the program, that come through with this story that is so hard for us to hear sometimes. Pour into them, mentor them, raise them up as leaders. So many times when we get feedback from camp at the end of the summer, we hear the parents at home saying, my child wants to be a counselor when they get older, because those counselors are pouring into those kids and they're so, so thirsty for that love and that attention and just the gospel and the light that shines through them is so attractive to our kids that they want to emulate that because those counselors are changing lives. And so it's amazing to see when we have a kid that starts out and they're pretty rough. You know, and it's like the camps are saying, oh, ready? It's the week that Joe's coming back, right? Because behavior speaks loud. Kids often don't have the language for what's going on at home. And so their behavior speaks what they've experienced. But through the process of attending camp, their life transforms. And sometimes it happens in 1 week. Sometimes it takes a few years. And I think of Thomas, who was on the autistic spectrum and really, really struggled with behavior and some things at camp. And it took 1 year for another kid to see him on the outskirts and kind of help him through the transitions and the things at camp and help him to engage, that then the camp said, oh, that's what Thomas needs. And so they were able to minister to Thomas where he was. Thomas then went to their CIT program to become a counselor in training, and he was pouring back. This last year, he was a junior counselor. And with Thomas's journey through camp, he is now a co-leader of a group of younger kids, and they're learning the Bible verses, and they're winning the points at camp for their cabin, learning the most verses because of Thomas's influence. And Thomas was also able to lead his younger brother to Jesus at camp.
0: That's what it's all about. And friends, we have the chance to multiply that hundreds of times over. Every kid that goes has hurts, has struggles, has pain. And Angel Tree, the counselors, the camp settings, they are prepared for it. You and I might not be prepared for it. I don't know that I would have the answers to kids that came out of incarcerated parent homes. That's a rough scenario. But can we use a little bit of the goodness that God has given to us to make that help available, to make that ministry available, to make that love available, to make that mentoring available? I mean, Betsy, you just walked through the whole story, but and then they figure out that most of the kids there, if not all the kids there, have gone through the exact same thing. And by somewhere around lunchtime on Monday, some kid says, hey, what are your parents in for? And they break down the walls, and then just a short 5-6 days later, they're hugging those counselors saying, I don't want to go home. This has been so life-changing to me. I just want to give that gift to every child that comes. Like, I just want them to know the love that Jesus has for them and how that offsets a lot of the negative stuff that they've had in their life. You've spoken before about how this may be the only safe place where they've ever been able to come and just like let it all go. Just say, this is really hard and I'm really struggling with this. And yet it's the perfect setting for a child, for an Angel Tree kid to be able to do that.
1: Yes. You know, I think of, there's a devotional book called Streams in the Desert. Mm-hmm. And, I just think that sometimes that's what camp is for these kids. It's the living water in their life that feels like a desert so many times. And they come and they are just poured into with the love of Jesus. And you can't walk away from that experience unchanged.
0: Not at all. Betsy Wright, Senior Director for All Things Angel Tree with Prison Fellowship. 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
0: Welcome back. Kevin McCullough. It's the Friday edition. We're not playing, and it's serious. 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I would love for a phone number to be available, but the phone number thing got messed up, so you got to do it online. 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And the other thing that we're not playing with, you got to ring John Thune's phone. You got to tell him, Save America Act's the most important thing in a generation that Congress has needed to pass. And if he doesn't understand that, he shouldn't be the leader. If he can't understand that free and fair elections are the only thing that matters when it comes to the political process, it doesn't matter what other piece of legislation or agenda items or anything else are on the docket. We have an election coming up. If it's not honest, it's not worth the paper that they'll print the results on. And we happen to live in a republic that's dependent upon honest elections. The Supreme Court's about to weigh in on this. They're going to issue the ruling any day, but it's the case that they're looking at is actually going to say, can you or can you not let the word day mean week or month or something else? That election day, at the end of that day, that's whoever's ahead, that's the winner. Get the votes counted. Florida can do it in 3.5 hours. The whole state of Florida can count the entire state faster than the simple city of Los Angeles was able to do a primary. What's wrong with that picture? How badly messed up is that? They can count an entire state, the second or third largest in the country. They can count the entire state in 3.5 hours once the polls close. And in California, they can't count them after 2 weeks. Of course they can. They needed to know what the margin was that Spencer Pratt had gotten in the primary, and so they needed to go find ballots that had been sent out and harvest them so that they could fill them out and turn them in and count them for what needed to be counted. The Supreme Court's about to say, no more of that. It's going to be election day, and it's got to be turned in that day. But the other piece of the puzzle to get election integrity is to see to it that the Save America Act gets passed. 85% of Democrats want voter ID. 93% of independents want voter ID. 95% of Republicans want voter ID. This is a 90-10 issue in the populace. The only people that are saying they don't want voter ID at the polls are people who are race baiting for other means, trying to get people mad so that they can use that to exploit it and create fundraising for themselves, or people that want to cheat. But the rest of the 90% of the country have no problem and, in fact, desire this to be the case. They want to know that the person voting is actually the person that's registered and that the person that registered was an American citizen when they did. That's what Americans want. A birth certificate or some form of ID when you register, and then a form of ID when you vote that matches what's on the registration. And if you do that, you solve the problem. And you can pass it, John Thune. You can pass it. It's not difficult. The people want it. And you're shutting down the Senate so that you don't have to. So you're running scared. You're running like a chicken. John Thune, 202-224-3121. 202-224-3121. I'm not letting up. This must be passed. 202-224-3121. 202-224-3121.
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11: With SRN News, I'm John Scott. The United States struck Iran in response to a drone attack a day earlier on a cargo ship in the Strait of Hormuz. It's the most significant test yet to an interim understanding reached just a week ago by the two countries to begin working to end their months-long war and reopen the pivotal waterway. Another terror threat from the White House. Bob Agnew has the report.
12: President Trump is threatening a 100% tariff on imports from any country that imposes a tax on digital services provided by U.S. companies. The president took aim at European countries he said are discussing implementation of taxes on American companies. He wrote, "Please let this statement serve to represent that any country that imposes such a tax will immediately be met with a 100% tariff on any and all goods sent to the United States." Bob Agnew reporting.
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0: straight ahead. Everything you need to know about the top headlines of the day and a perspective that will give you some eternity to it. 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It's Kevin McCullough, Monday through Friday, on That Kevin Show. And now, from the Connors and Sullivan Broadcast Studios, the man who is not what he wants to be, but is way grateful that he's not who he used to be, here's
1: All right, friends, welcome aboard. It's Kevin McCullough. Very glad to have you with us. And I do not know how to put this any more strongly. We are in the final stretch of trying to get the remaining children, between 30 and 40 kids, to summer camp that have not been given the chance to with Angel Tree Camping. Angel Tree Camping is a program designed for children who are the kids of incarcerated parents, whose parents have gone through a Bible study program in prison. Many of them, most of them, have found Jesus, and in the process, they have requested that their child be introduced to Jesus, and Angel Tree Camp can facilitate that, will facilitate that, if we can just but get them there. It's $200 per child. 162 names were on our list when we began, and we have between 30 and 40 children that have not been spoken for, and I don't want to leave one of them behind. So I'm asking, begging, pleading, doing anything I can to ask you to help us today. Go to thatkevinshow.com, click the banner at the top of the page, thatkevinshow.com, click the banner at the top of the page, thatkevinshow.com, and click the banner at the top of the page. Now, that's the most important thing we can do for those children today, and I don't want to minimize that in any way. There's also something important that needs to be done for our country, because there are moments in the life of a nation like ours where sometimes our elected leaders don't do what they need to be doing. And what they don't do says more than any speech or press conference or any carefully rehearsed talking point they could ever put forward. And I believe we're smack dab in the middle of one right now. In just a short while, the United States Senate has announced that they will be heading home. And they did not take care of the SAVE Act as requested by the president. The SAVE Act has passed the House now three times. The Senate has not had the courage to take it on, and this literally makes my gut rot. I don't say that lightly. I don't say that being funny. I'm not angry because a bill didn't get passed today. Washington disappoints us all the time. But I am upset that Republicans spent years telling voters that election integrity was foundational to the survival of our nation, which it is. And here at this opportunity to do something about it, this truly defining moment, they're packing their bags to go home for break. Help me understand that. Seriously, I don't get it. Maybe I'm wrong, but from where I sit, John Thune, the leader, looks like a man who is scared. Looks like a man who is running from the very fight that the Republicans that got elected with President Trump asked Americans to send them back to Washington to do. I don't know what's in the leader's heart. I know what his conference is doing. And what they're doing is leaving. Tuck tail and running. If election integrity is truly the cornerstone of self-government, and it is, why isn't the Senate acting like it? Don't tell me that housing is more important. It's not. Not this time. Don't tell me the calendar is full. The leader wrote the calendar. Don't tell me that this is complicated. It's not. It's really not. The men and women of the country understand it. Either you believe that only American citizens should decide American elections, or you don't. And I've spent literally decades behind this microphone talking to Americans. I've interviewed presidents, cabinet secretaries, governors, senators, pastors, activists, business leaders, people from every walk of life, everyday Americans. And I've taken thousands of emails and hundreds of calls from everyday people. And you know what I've never heard from any of them? Quote, Kevin, I'm perfectly comfortable if people question whether our elections are legitimate. I've never heard them say that. Not once. History is littered with republics that collapse because people stopped believing the system belonged to the people. They didn't all fall to invading armies. Some simply rotted from within. And here's the part that drives me absolutely nuts. The same people who wanted identification to enter the Obama Presidential Museum earlier this week, airports, federal buildings, schools, concerts, sporting events, half the restaurants in America, suddenly develop a deep philosophical objection when someone suggests proving citizenship at a polling place. If you have to have it for the library, you can have it to cast your vote. Apparently, buying cold medicine requires more verification than helping choose the commander-in-chief. Did you think about that? Explain that to me like I'm five, because it sounds insane. President Trump, whatever you think of him, at least has priorities straight on this one. He's saying deal with the foundation first. And that's exactly what we should be doing. You don't build a house by hanging curtains before you pour concrete. You don't argue over paint colors while the foundation is cracking. And you don't preserve a constitutional republic by treating election integrity like it's just another item on tomorrow's agenda. Which brings me back to Senator Thune. Leadership isn't measured by the number of bills that get quietly passed. Leadership is measured by the fights you're willing to have. This was the fight. This was the promise. This was the moment. Whip the votes. Keep the Senate in session. Make people stay through the weekend if necessary. Do the job. Because if this is as important during campaign season as Republicans said it was, then it ought to just be as important now that they're governing. Honestly, I don't care who gets the credit. President Trump, John Thune, anybody. This isn't about somebody's trophy case. It's about whether the American people continue to believe that the Republic is real. So I'm going to give you the number to the Capitol switchboard. I want you to pound Senator John Thune's office with calls. 202-224-3121. 202-224-3121. Tell him to do the work. Tell him to finish the job. Tell him he's put there by the American people to do exactly this. Keep our republic safe. 202-224-3121. The men who signed the Declaration of Independence pledged their lives, their fortunes, and their sacred honor, and a lot of them died. Many were financially ruined. Some watched their families suffer because liberty was worth the price. Compared to that, asking some senators to stay in Washington a little longer to finish their work is asking almost nothing. America's 250th birthday isn't simply another anniversary. It's an audit, and it's asking whether this generation loves the Republic enough to defend it. I do. That's why my gut rots at this. Because my greatest fear isn't that one party wins or another party loses. My greatest fear is that one day my children and grandchildren inherit a country where Americans no longer trust the process that made this nation the freest experiment in self-government the world had ever known. If that happens, history won't say we lost America overnight. It will say we watched the warning signs, shrugged our shoulders, and went home for holiday break. Call John Thune's office now. 202-224-3121. Demand that he pass the Save America Act. 202-224-3121. 202-224-3121. 202-224-3121.
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0: It's That Kevin Show. Kevin McCullough, glad to have you with us. And as always, on Fridays, we are glad to welcome Bethany Mandel, who figures out a way to smile through all of it. Like, she's got, you know, the world's toughest job as a mom. She's watching the world around her. She's trying to keep peace in her own region of the country and do all the rest. Keeps her eye on all things Israel. But you're also a very common sense gal, Bethany. This is one of the things I really relate to you on. And I think it's one of the reasons why we're such good friends, because it's like, we're not really deeply partisan. We just want like things to work properly.
1: Yeah.
0: I feel like, is that too much to ask?
1: It's not too much to ask, but you know, the year is 2026. So I mean, it's funny. I was talking to my daughter a couple hours ago about, and she's 12, by the way, about how COVID kind of broke me and opened my eyes, and the willingness of people to sort of just go along with anything, no matter how nonsensical,
0: right,
1: was really, really driven home by COVID. But the last 6 years has been very educational on that front, about just how far the crazy can go.
0: Sure. Well, okay, so here's the thing. Earlier this week, the establishment in Congress, both sides, thought, we've got this housing deal done. Elizabeth Warren was a huge fan of it. It was overwhelmingly ratified in the House, 385 votes, I think. And comes to the president, and he goes, nope, we can deal with this in time, but until we have the guarantee that we have clean elections, I'm not playing this game. And he canceled the signing and everything else. And I went back and looked. The Save America Act has now passed the House three times. Wow. And John Thune refuses to whip his caucus, and he refuses to bring it to the floor. And Bethany, I don't get really worked up about a lot of procedural things in the Congress. I don't get whipped up about a lot of the technical aspects of some of our government or election type stuff. But if you have 85% of Democrats and 93% of independents and 95% of Republicans that are all in agreement that an ID is not too hard to obtain to show at a polling place so that you can cast a legitimate vote, if John Thune can't see not only the win that this is, but the imperative nature of having sound elections, we've lost our country. I don't say that lightly, but I think people thought, oh, you know, Trump's still sour about 2020. Well, the more we learn about 2020, like Georgia had 385,000 votes that were deemed not worthy of being cast. Well, that kind of gets our attention a little bit, you know, 2 years after the election is over. And then we all saw what happened in L.A. where, you know, I got to say, the peeps in Florida, whatever you love or hate Florida, they can count an election in 3.5 hours and have it published by the time the 11 o'clock news cycle is on. They can't count a primary election in Los Angeles for 3 weeks after. Mm-hmm. And they're going vote by vote and all. Well, look at the gap and how it's close and all this garbage. What I think ends up happening, Bethany, is that people say, there is no trust in the system. There's no integrity. There's nothing that can be trusted about its outcome. And I think we lose our country if that becomes the case.
1: Yeah, absolutely. I mean, I live in a deep blue area myself, and they're still counting the votes here where I live in Montgomery County, Maryland, from our primary on Tuesday, and they will be for some time. In part also because, and I know we're talk about this, but the election is not over yet here. People can still drop their ballots in the mail, which is wild to me, even though the election was days ago. But it's called the Save America Act for a reason. It will do what it claims to do. And it's not a coincidence that all of these blue states are the places where they can't count a ballot for weeks and weeks and weeks. But in red states, they can have it done in just a few hours. This is built into, it's baked into the progressive left, the fact that they don't have reliable, accurate ways of taking and counting votes. This is how they're able to be successful. And in red areas, they understand that this is of the utmost importance, and they treat it as such. But on the left, in these left areas, it's like, well, you know, if we get around to it, but this is, it's helpful to them to have this weak sort of wall around the integrity of an election.
0: You're being very kind about it all. What my ears are hearing you say is it's just an open gateway to cheating.
1: Yeah, and they want that.
0: That's exactly what they want. And here's the thing. If we get the Save America Act, that only cares for a portion of the problem. The other is, and the Supreme Court is scheduled to rule on this literally any second while we're talking, but the question came before the Supreme Court this year. Does Election Day mean the word day? Does it mean 24 hours? Does it mean by a specific date as predetermined on the calendar? And once that's gone, there is no more. And if you, and I've never had actually a rational conversation with anybody about this, because I don't think anybody is this like illogical. But if I ever did run into somebody that said, well, don't you want every vote to be counted? And I would say, yeah, under the rules, according to all sides agreement, by law, that's the conditions under which I want every vote to be counted. Because if people choose not to vote in an election on a day, they're choosing to abdicate their voice in the process. That's their choice. They can vote that way. That is a vote. They are voting by not voting.
1: They're apathy.
0: The purpose of the election is to say, candidates get to make their case. They have a season in which they do that. And on this day, it's just like running the Boston Marathon. You don't get to say, well, I'm going to run it on March the 20th when the whole rest of the country runs it on September 17th. No, you got to show up on whatever date it is and run the race on the day. And you have to be in shape and you've got to do it and you've got to go the distance. The way we do elections should be structured exactly the same. And whoever wishes to participate, participates. But at the end of the day, the candidates win the most minds and we take the poll. And that's what the people have to say.
1: Yeah. One thing that really disturbs me. So again, I live here in Montgomery County, really, really large county, millions of people. And only 89,000 people cast a vote in the primary here for our county executive. And in where I live, the election is decided during the primary. Whoever wins the Democratic nomination automatically wins, which is why, by the way, I'm registered as a Democrat, and everyone in a deep blue area should also be a registered Democrat if you have a closed primary like we do. But I'm so disturbed by that fact that only 89,000 people cared enough in a county of millions of people to get out to the polls or to, you know, go early voting or whatever. How do we cure this apathy?
0: Well, part of the problem, and this is another problem that only happens in blue areas, is if everything is rigged and everything is fixed, then people say, there's no need for me to participate. We have the same problem here in New York. You'll have immeasurably low turnout for primaries and for non-presidential races that isn't replicated when the president's on the ballot, when the governor's on the ballot, sometimes when the senator's on the ballot. But if you have an off-year election for mayor, which all the mayor races are all off-year, you can become the mayor of New York City with less than 17% of the registered voters in the city, which is what Mayor de Blasio did the first time he was elected. 17% put him in office. That's frightening. But again, if you don't have any real accountability, there's no contrast of ideas. There's no one saying that your ideas are bad and you need to give my ideas a listen to. This is what you're going to get: apathy. And this is exactly how the Roman Republic and a lot of other republics in history have gone down. They just get cannibalized from within, not because of the actual failure of the concept of what democracy brings.
1: Yeah, it's very scary. I mean, here in Montgomery County, you think that the fact that the last election for county executive in the primary, it was won by 35 votes. You would think that that would get people out to the polls. And I fear that we're watching a crumbling of the republic, and it feels like it's happening in slow motion. And the lack of voter turnout in a critical local election like this, to me, is a giant red flag that there's something deeply wrong.
0: And that's why John Thune is abdicating his responsibility by saying, it's not important enough. There's other things more important, the housing bill or the interest rates or whatever. No. If we lose integral elections, we're losing it's the whole ball of wax. And that's why I want to applaud Representative Luna from Florida and Representative Donalds from Florida, who went out yesterday and held a press conference and said, what is Thune doing? They're Republicans calling him to account. But friends, and I've been given this phone number all day today, 202-224-3121. Call the switchboard and ask for Senator Thune's office and ask him to bring it to, ask him not to let the Senate go home until they've done their business. And he should be doing more than that, in my opinion, Bethany. There's no formal whip in the Senate. That's the leader's job. He should be whipping the caucus and saying, look, if we want to get things done, we're gonna be united on this. And I think he should play hardball. That's how important good elections are.
1: Yeah. Yep. Agreed.
0: Right. Well, thank you for your thoughts on that, and I hope you have a splendid weekend.
1: You too. Thank you so much.
0: Be well. Gavin McCullough coming right back. It's the Friday edition.
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0: McCullough, glad you're with us. I hope that you are planning to have some fun this summer. Maybe you're going to take the family on a vacation. Maybe you're going to come with us to Italy in September, October. We've got that trip. It's going to be fun. Listen, before you do, do me a favor. Take a look at your budget and what you've got planned, and think about the joy that you're going to have with your family doing the fun thing that you're going to get to do. It's probably going to be thousands of dollars to go do it. Even if it's a short trip, it's probably going to cost you a couple of grand to get the family away and take the trip and buy the food and do all the things. Well, what if you took 10% of that and just said, you know what, maybe we'll cut out something here or there, but we're going to take 10% of that same amount, and we're just going to bless one kid with a trip this summer that's going to blow his mind and completely catapult him to a different place in life, emotionally, spiritually, maybe intellectually, maybe relationally with other people. I mean, one of the things I remember about growing up and going to a Christian summer camp was that I developed friendships with people I would have never had the chance to meet. And to this day, some of those people are still very close friends of mine 56 years later. Like, this is not a pie in the sky kind of idea. You're touching these kids in a very real way, and relationship is just part of that. Tom Tradup is back with us to talk about the amazing program of the Angel Tree Camps. You've been working with them longer than I have, Tom, and you've seen it up close. But when you're talking about even some of the counselors at some of the camps in all 50 states, they are former Angel Tree Camp recipients that went to camp, somebody paid their way, and now they've come back to help this new generation of kids find Jesus, know the Lord, get their life straightened out, and have an experience that is unforgettable. I mean, it is such a joyous thing to see this kind of unadulterated good that is going on with Angel Tree Camps.
1: You raised two things that were great aspects of the Angel Tree Camping program. One of them is that you made these friends who you still stay in contact with, whether they're pen pals or they're sending emails or you get on the phone with them. There's a little boy named Joseph who we've heard from. He's so excited. He's going back to Angel Tree Camp this year. It'll be his second time at camp. And he said, four of the kids who were in my cabin last year are also coming back. So they stay in touch and they're all going to be in the same cabin with the same counselor. So that kind of,
0: that's special.
1: It really makes something that they look forward to all year long. And secondly, when you mentioned the part about the counselors, there's a lot of people who started out as an Angel Tree kid, a boy or girl who went to camp on a scholarship, like you were asking listeners and viewers to come forward with. But then they went on, finished college or finished high school, went on to college, finished college. And then they come back and work with Prison Fellowship. It's a great nonprofit organization started by Chuck Colson years ago. And they become a counselor. And in a couple of cases, people that I've talked with have become camp directors. So they have devoted their lives to the Angel Tree program because not only does it help kids during the summer, but there are also sports camps at other times of the year. At Christmas time, Angel Tree provides a Christmas gift from the incarcerated parent with a special note from them and a Bible attached. It's a wonderful, wonderful program with great people who have a heart for Jesus, and they just look forward to molding these children from introverted, unhappy kids who are trapped in a hot city or a bad neighborhood into a happy summer camper. And if they get to spend a week in the fresh air, horseback riding or swimming or archery or the other things, Hugh Hewitt always mentions lanyards. I never made a lanyard in my life, nor do I want to know what one is. But he totally gets every year, he goes crazy. Get a lanyard at camp. It's an experience a kid will never forget. So trust me, it's an opportunity to turn a child's life around from being part of potentially the criminal justice system. If they don't break that cycle of crime, they end up repeating their parents' footsteps. This is a chance to really turn things around and bless them with a gift that won't harm you financially. You maybe have to tighten your belt a little bit, as Kevin said, but it will truly bless them for eternity.
0: Yeah. Well, I happen to live in maybe one of the most expensive places in the country. So if I want to have a date night with my wife, it is very uncharacteristic if we can ever come out of date night at under $200 for just a nice dinner in the city and some time together. And I know that it costs us $48.59 because I paid exactly that amount on my credit card many weekends in a row going through the Chick-fil-A drive-thru paying $48.59. Well, for two more dollars and four weekends where we maybe stay home and have peanut butter in the middle of the day on Saturday instead of going to the Chick-fil-A drive-thru, for one month, we could make a kid's camp dream come true. So I've never thought it's about whether or not someone can. It's a matter of, friends, let's be very honest, it's about where our priorities are and what we want. And if we want to send a kid to camp, if we want for them to experience the joy of knowing Jesus and having this experience, then let's make a way to do that. If you need to give $50 a month for 4 months, do that, but get a kid to camp this summer. If you need to give $200 a month for the next 2 years and make sure that, you know, 48 kids or 24 kids get to go to camp, then do that. Do whatever God prompts your heart to do. I'm not here to tell you that part of it. I just get to tell you about how good it's going to be for the kid and how I'm just jazzed to get to be a part of it, to see that joy come into their life. Here's the phone number. It's 888-206-2794, 888-206-2794, or you can go to thatkevinshow.com, click the Angel Tree banner at the top. thatkevinshow.com, click the banner at the top of the page, or go to 888-206-2794. 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

0: It's That Kevin Show, and as I've been saying, we are in the last inning, the last out of the last inning, and we are just, friends, begging, pleading, doing all that we can to get your help. These children that we've been telling you about for the last number of weeks, some of them have already had the chance to start going to camp, and camps have begun. But there's about 30 kids that we have not reached yet, and there's something inside of me that just burns to get every last one of them. And if I had the financial resources myself to do it, I would. I would just write a check for all of them to be there. But I can't, and that's why I need your help. Steve Collins is back with us from Angel Tree Camp. And Steve, I know that for the kids that have already started camp this summer, there is some excitement and there's some fun and everything else. And I keep thinking about the contrast of that picture of that child that gets to go for the first time and what they experience while they're there. And I'm thinking about the children that have not yet been told that they're going to be able to go, and what kind of different outcome awaits that child. And I just wonder if there's something on your heart that you would tell our folks here in this final opportunity to really make this happen for these kids, why it's so important that these children be given this week of camp.
1: Yeah, Kevin, I'll tell you, the last few weeks here in the early part of the summer, I've been able to go out and visit some of our partner camps that are operating and seeing some Angel Tree kids.

0: kids at camp. And I tell you, if the listeners could see the joy on the faces of these children and see how their eyes light up and see how they just thrive at camp, it would be an easy call because you can do a lot of different things with $200, but where can you change a life for $200, you know? And so it's just amazing the opportunity that we have to invest in the lives of these kids and give them an experience. And I don't just mean activities, you know, there's some unique activities at camp. They have a lot of fun, but the experience that they really have, the life-changing experience, comes from encountering the love of God at camp. It transforms them, and it's so powerful and it's so effective in reaching them. So it's a great investment.
1: Well, I was thinking as you were saying that, thinking back to my own days as a Christian camper when I was very, very young, many, many, many decades ago. But the idea that the activities were fun and the kind of formal program was fun was always a big attraction. But beyond that, I think the most meaningful experiences I had at camp were in walking down the dirt road from the cabin to the cafeteria with my counselor and getting into a conversation about something that may have been related to my life or related to one of the lessons that we had gone over or something like that, in a way that was unthreatening and you know, very safe and very beautiful to be, because the camp that I went to was in the tall pine woods of western Louisiana, and it was just a heaven on earth for me. But so many of those moments were caught and not taught. So many of those things that I took away from there were memories that were made in the kind of even in the in-between times of the activities, and that's what these kids are going to get also.
0: Absolutely. Yeah, you know, it's incredible. You as a camp director, you plan all of these programs, you got all the activities, you got your Bible teaching, your lessons, you know, and it's all well planned out. But so much of the most meaningful, impactful occurrences don't come during those times. It comes in those in-between times. I saw it happen time after time when I was a camp director. We had one particular camper who, you know, was a good kid all week, had a great experience. But, you know, it was bedtime, and it was just like God just wouldn't let go of his heart. And he said something to his counselor like, why do you tell us that you love us every night? I don't understand how you can say that. And so they had this conversation right there at the cabin about the love of God and how it transforms lives. And in that moment, you know, a little bit past curfew, maybe 10:15 p.m., this child surrenders his life to Christ. And it's in those moments. It wasn't like the big altar call at the end of the chapel, you know. It was just this quiet moment where that relationship with the counselor has been built all week, and the Holy Spirit moves, and the life is transformed.
1: Yeah. Friends, it's so simple. And here's what I need. Right now, this radio show is heard on 400 affiliates across the country. Those of you that are within the sound of my voice in 400 different locations, thank you for being there. I need 30 people. That's like one in less than every, in more than every 10 that I just need one person to respond. And if we had one person from every outlet that was listening right now, we would send more than enough kids to camp. There would be more that are on the waiting list that would be able to go. Like, let's get them Jesus when they're really young, and their kid became eligible through their own study of the Bible in prison itself. Like, this is, you're helping the parent help the child by getting the child to camp. And I've got to believe that there are 30 people right now listening to the sound of my voice that could say, okay, Kev, you're right. I want to help a child find Jesus. ThatKevinShow.com, click the banner at the top of the page. ThatKevinShow.com, click the banner at the top of the page. But truly, Steve Collins, this is one of those moments where we can impact eternity and completely, radically change a child's life merely for the cost of $200.
0: Yeah. It was one of my favorite things about Angel Tree is that these kids are in this program because that incarcerated parent initiated it. That's the only way they can get into the program, is when the incarcerated parent says, I want my child to have a different life than what I'm experiencing. I want to do something, take a step to help my child to get on the right track and avoid landing in prison. And so they take that initiative, they sign their child up for the program, and then it opens up the opportunity for the kids to experience not only Angel Tree Christmas, but Angel Tree Camping and all of the other Angel Tree components. And so it's a beautiful program. Like you said, it is life changing. It can be hard for people who haven't experienced it, like you and I, to really understand how impactful a week at summer camp can be. But I've just seen it over and over and over again. I experienced it myself. You experienced it. It changes lives.
1: And it truly does.
0: It's just an incredible opportunity.
1: ThatKevinShow.com. 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You can help make that happen. 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Click the banner at the top of the page. 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Click the banner right now. We're running out of time. We need

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9: 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Kevin McCullough. 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I would love for a phone number to be available, but the phone number thing got messed up, so you got to do it online. 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And the other thing that we're not playing with, you got to ring John Thune's phone. You got to tell him, Save America Act's the most important thing in a generation that Congress has needed to pass. And if he doesn't understand that, he shouldn't be the leader. If he can't understand that free and fair elections are the only thing that matters when it comes to the political process, it doesn't matter what other piece of legislation or agenda items or anything else are on the docket. We have an election coming up. If it's not honest, it's not worth the paper that they'll print the results on. And we happen to live in a republic that's dependent upon honest elections. The Supreme Court's about to weigh in on this. They're going to issue the ruling any day, but it's... The court, the case that they're looking at is actually going to say, can you or can you not let the word day mean week or month or something else. That election day, at the end of that day, that's whoever's ahead, that's the winner. Get the votes counted. Florida can do it in 3.5 hours. The whole state of Florida can count the entire state faster than the simple city of Los Angeles was able to do a primary. What's wrong with that picture? How badly messed up is that? They can count an entire state, the second or third largest in the country. They can count the entire state in 3.5 hours once the polls close. And in California, they can't count them after 2 weeks. Of course they can. They needed to know what the margin was that Spencer Pratt had gotten in the primary. And so they needed to go find ballots that had been sent out and harvest them so that they could fill them out and turn them in and count them for what needed to be counted. The Supreme Court's about to say, no, no more of that. It's going to be election day, and it's got to be turned in that day. But the other piece of the puzzle to get election integrity is to see to it that the Save America Act gets passed. 85% of Democrats want voter ID. 93% of independents want voter ID. 95% of Republicans want voter ID. This is a 90-10 issue in the populace. The only people that are saying they don't want voter ID at the polls are people who are race baiting for other means, trying to get people mad so that they can use that to exploit it and create fundraising for themselves, or people that want to cheat. But the rest of the 90% of the country have no problem and, in fact, desire this to be the case. They want to know that the person voting is actually the person that's registered and that the person that registered was an American citizen when they did. That's what Americans want. A birth certificate or some form of ID when you register, and then a form of ID when you vote that matches what's on the registration. And if you do that, you solve the problem. And you can pass it, John Thune. You can pass it. It's not difficult. The people want it. And you're shutting down the Senate so that you don't have to, so you're running scared. You're running like a chicken. John Thune, 202-224-3121. 202-224-3121. I'm not letting up. This must be passed. 202-224-3121. 202-224-3121.
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0: With SRN News, I'm John Scott. The United States struck Iran in response to a drone attack a day earlier on a cargo ship in the Strait of Hormuz. It's the most significant test yet to an interim understanding reached just a week ago by the two countries to begin working to end their months-long war and reopen the pivotal waterway. Another terror threat from the White House. Bob Agnew has the report.
10: President Trump is threatening a 100% tariff on imports from any country that imposes a tax on digital services provided by U.S. companies. The president took aim at European countries he said are discussing implementation of taxes on American companies. He wrote, "Please let this statement serve to represent that any country that imposes such a tax will immediately be met with a 100% tariff on any and all goods sent to the United States." Bob Agnew reporting.
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19: The following program is pre-recorded for free speech, Western civilization, and delivering common sense for the American people. Ladies and gentlemen, here's Scott Jennings.
20: We begin the show today with breaking news. John Bolton pleads guilty to retaining national security information. We have the details. And the Iranian peace process has hit a significant snag in the last few minutes. President Trump says Iran has violated the ceasefire. Breaking news on this. We have the latest. Plus, it is Friday, and it's time for the Relief Factor Pain of the Week. Who or what will it be? And we'll have Friday punditry with the one and only Larry O'Connor, who won and lost the week in American politics, we tell you this afternoon. Today is Friday, June the 26th. This is Scott Jennings coming to you live from the Commonwealth of Kentucky. We have a great Friday show lined up for you today. On this day, by the way, the war was over. The guns were quiet, but peace had not yet arrived. The year 1948 and the Soviet Union had slammed the gates leading into Berlin, closed. More than 2 million people trapped inside a city with dwindling food, little coal, and even less hope. It was a test. Surely, the Soviets thought, the Americans will give up. Surely they will abandon Berlin. Instead, the answer came from the sky. Cargo planes. Then more cargo planes. Then so many cargo planes that one was landing every few minutes, day and night, no matter the weather, bringing flour, milk, coal, and medicine, and also that much-needed human ingredient, hope. More than 275,000 flights over 15 months, enough supplies to keep an entire city alive. But that's not what the people of Berlin remembered the most. One American pilot, Gail Halverson, noticed a group of children standing quietly beyond the fence at the airport. They weren't begging for food. They were simply watching the airplanes. Halverson searched his pockets and found only two sticks of gum. The children broke them into tiny pieces so that everyone could have a taste. The pilot was so moved. He said, "Next time, I'll wiggle my wings before landing, and I'll drop candy tied to little handkerchief parachutes." Soon, children all over Berlin looked to the skies, not with fear, but with anticipation, not because bombs were falling, because chocolate was. The Soviets wanted to prove that freedom was too weak to save a city. Instead, America proved that kindness could become a weapon and generosity could win a battle that no army ever could. And that first flight of the Berlin airlift took place today, June 26, 1948. As for today's fight against the forces of communism, it isn't happening overseas, it's happening right here at home. The barbarians are not at the gates, they are already inside. The Democratic Party has been overwhelmed by are here to tear down the American system and to rip from you your way of life, root and branch. We heard a lot this week about socialists who won congressional races in New York, but there's a whole slew of these radical communist Islamists right behind them winning local seats in the New York State Assembly. Listen to this, cut five.
21: And finding that, like, you know, the system of capitalism and racism and white supremacy, etc., have all, and Islamophobia, have all been used, to colonize lands, right, to take resources from other people. And so this is like a long trajectory, and we're just seeing the manifestations of that continuation, right, with 9/11. And so a lot of times when people are asking us to respond about, you know, attack, right, when if you look back, like, historically, right, a lot of us come from lands that were colonized, lands where wars are being waged, right, and a lot of times because of U.S. policy or the policies in Europe. And so I find that we can connect over that, but then also that the idea that we have to apologize for like a terror attack that like a couple of people did, and then there is no apologies or reparations for genocide and for slavery, etc., is something that I kind of find like reprehensible.
20: That brain-addled gobbledygook belongs to one of the state-level socialists, the Palestinian Muslim civil rights activist named Eber Kawas, elected to the state's 12th Senate district in Brooklyn and in Queens. I need you to internalize something, fellow Americans. The Democratic Party is overrun with anti-American, anti-capitalist radicals. It's a convergence of communism, Islamism, and every other ism that you can imagine that is antithetical to Western civilization. It is a bleak future if they win. Of course, it has provided some amusing moments along the way. For years, we've been told there's this seamless alliance between LGBTQ activism and some of the loudest pro-Palestinian, pro-Muslim activist movements. But reality has finally crashed that party. Seattle had designated today's Iran-Egypt World Cup soccer match a pride match. The problem, both participating countries objected. Iran, where same-sex relations carry the death penalty, and Egypt, which also criminalizes and prosecutes LGBTQ people, formally pushed back against the pride branding. They wanted no part of it. It is a reminder that not every political coalition is built on shared values. Sometimes it's just built on shared opposition. And in today's America, the shared opponent of all of these people is Western civilization and the very foundations of the United States of America. Never forget that. For our politics, what does it mean? Well, CNN's Harry Enten says the Republicans ought to be giddy at the prospect of running against a bunch of socialist nuts. Listen to cut number 7.
1: Can we talk about democratic socialists?
2: Yeah.
1: How are they perceived?
2: You know, I will tell you, there is a reason why Republicans nationwide are licking their chops and why there are at least some Democrats who are a little bit worried. Because what is true in New York City in a Democratic primary ain't necessarily true nationwide with the general electorate. I mean, just take a look here. Net favorable rating of Democratic socialists. If you look at Democrats nationwide, look at this. Democratic socialists are on the positive side of the ledger at plus 17 points. This includes Democratic-leaning independents. But look at all voters. A completely different world. 27 points underwater Democratic Socialists of America are in the net favorable rating. So what are we talking about? A 44-point difference here in the wrong direction when we come to Democratic Socialists of America jumping from being pretty popular among Democrats to being not popular at all among all voters.
20: Well, I hope Harry Enten is right. The Democratic Party is headed one way. Maybe America will head the other way and reject this socialism and this communism. We'll talk more politics later in the show. We do have some breaking news out of Washington today. Former national security official John Bolton, one of the most well-known voices in that space, is pleading guilty to illegally retaining national security information. Now, I seem to recall lots and lots of Democrats and pundits on television claiming this was nothing more than a witch hunt when this investigation became public. Turns out the witch here, well, he fessed up and he faces millions in fines and possible jail time. Bolton, you might recall, attacked Donald Trump on TV over this very thing. Reminder here in cut 4.
22: Then he has committed very serious crimes. This is a devastating indictment. I speak here as an alumnus of the Justice Department myself, because not only is it powerful, it's very narrowly tailored. They didn't throw everything up against the wall to see what would stick. This really is a rifle shot, and I think it should be the end of Donald Trump's political career.
20: Turns out, it's just the end of John Bolton's career. He now faces a prison sentence of up to 60 months and has agreed, apparently, to pay $2.25 million. That's according to prosecutors. He will be sentenced formally on October the 28th. And we have late breaking news on Iran. President Trump says Iran has violated the ceasefire. The president says that Iran shot at least 4 one-way attack drones at ships going through the Strait of Hormuz. We're going to take a break in just a moment and deep dive into this breaking news on the apparent violation of the Iranian ceasefire. We'll get back to that in just a moment. First, I do want to talk to you about 250 years. 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We'll get back to this breaking news on Iran right after this. It's Scott Jennings on Salem. Stay with us.
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20: Breaking news on Friday, June the 26th, the President of the United States says, and I quote, "The Islamic Republic of Iran shot at least four one-way attack drones at ships transversing the Strait of Hormuz. One of the drones solidly hit the upper deck of a large and very expensive cargo-carrying ship. Damage was done, but the ship was able to proceed on its way. We knocked down three other drones. Obviously, this is a foolish violation of our ceasefire agreement." That is a statement just moments ago from the President of the United States. Here to discuss this breaking news is Brent Sadler, Senior Research Fellow for Naval Warfare at the Heritage Foundation. Brent is joining us from Japan. Brent, you're halfway across the world, but the breaking news was enough to get you up and out of bed and onto the Scott Jennings Show. You've heard the presidential statement and you've seen what's going on. How significant is this violation of the ceasefire? Do you think this is threatening this 60-day period where we're supposed to be negotiating peace with the Iranians?
8: Yeah, significant, yes. Does it derail the 60-day negotiation window? No. These two things can be happening at the same time, and I think must. The attack that was conducted by the IRGC in the Strait of Hormuz should be expected. They're trying to influence the negotiations by threatening shipping, and we should expect this with their proxies as well to attempt similar things, attacks against Israel by Hezbollah, for example, and even like reneging in the future on inspectors. So we have to have a forceful response. It needs to be targeted, but it needs to be substantial. Another series of strikes along the coastline there, and there's facilities where these drone strikes being launched. But at the same time, these negotiations do not need to stop for that. In fact, they need to continue, because just consider it, you know, part of the negotiations using bombs, as Secretary Hegseth has said.
20: So I just have to ask, how is it that you could ever fully trust whatever it is you're negotiating or signing with a country where, you know, there's a military force, the IRGC, that seems intent on trying to derail this every step of the way? On the one hand, you've got Iranians apparently, you know, making technical meetings with the United States and mediators. On the other hand, you've got Iranians shooting one-way attack drones. And you're suggesting we may need to respond. I think the average American would look at this and say, well, I mean, does any piece of paper or any agreement you ever make with Iran, is it, can you ever take it to the bank? Could you ever consider it solid? How do you answer that?
8: Well, for the general public, it's a little bit of like The Sopranos, if the older listeners might recall that series. It's you're dealing with thugs, and the only language they understand is sometimes force, but you're still trying to make a deal that they can't refuse. So putting lead on foreheads of those, the capos that are not getting the message or getting on with the program, but at the same time talking to the Godfather in Tehran to kind of get to the right place is the type of compellence that we're going to have to use and should be expected in the next 60 days. This is not sitting down at a table in Geneva in suit and ties and having a very gentlemanly agreement and signed paper and it's done. It's going to be that, but it's also going to be some grittier, military operations and kind of perhaps even stuff that's beyond the public view to get to where we need to be.
20: Brent, the president says we shot down 3 out of 4 one-way attack drones. Why don't you talk to us about these attack drones? One obviously hit a cargo ship. How hard are they to shoot down? Sounds like we have a pretty decent rate of it, but some do get through. Talk to us about the military engagement when these attack drones are incoming.
8: Yeah, I'd like to know more about the specifics of like how did they shoot down, detect them. It could be an indication that not a lot of warning because we don't have the assets overhead monitoring, or the Iranians changed their tactics. Bottom line is we don't know. These drones that they are using are slower flying. They, once you pick them up, they are fairly straightforward to shoot down. Did we have Marines on any of these vessels providing close-in support? By the sound of it, no. But the drones themselves, you can tell, I mean, the reporting is the ship got hit, but it continued on. Luckily, no one was hurt or killed. They are lethal, but when you're talking about these very large tankers and container ships, the chance of them doing severe damage is small. But it's kind of like, you know, like little flea bites. Make a big statement, don't do a lot of damage, burn a little bit of paint. And if they get lucky, they might actually hurt someone.
20: Brent Sadler is with the Heritage Foundation. He's our naval warfare expert here at the Scott Jennings Show. Brent, thanks for joining us from Japan. We'll be monitoring the details of this breaking news throughout the show. I want to talk to you about Medicare. If you're on it or if you're helping someone navigate it, you know Medicare is complicated. You know you get a lot of half-truths. You get these robocalls and direct mailers. You get a lot of information. And you're always asking a couple of questions. Can I trust any of this? And am I on the right plan? There is one organization that can give you the correct answer to that question. That organization is called Chapter. I am partnering with Chapter to bring this to you because I just put my parents through this. 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You will not regret it. More after this. It's Scott Jennings on Salem. It's a Breaking News Friday. Stay with us.
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0: Here's Scott Jennings.
1: And that mob is growing larger by the day. Some people in that mob are now elected officials, and they are attempting to elect more from the mob to Congress, to state office. We got to fight them every day. That's what we're doing here on the Scott Jennings Show. Pleased to bring into the show a good friend of mine from the Commonwealth of Kentucky. We call him the long arm of the law back home in Kentucky. He is the Attorney General. He is former Trump-appointed United States attorney. He's a former FBI agent. If you are a bad guy or girl or anyone in the state of Kentucky, if you intend to do bad things and break the laws, this is your worst nightmare. Russell Coleman, welcome back to the Scott Jennings Show. We got Russell Coleman on the line? All right, we're going to get Russell Coleman on the line here in just one moment. Have we got Russell now? We do not have Russell Coleman. All right. All right. What do you want to do? This is one of those great moments in live radio where literally right up until the moment that we went on the air, Russell Coleman was there, and then you introduce Russell Coleman, and then nothing happens. And it's the most deflating and depressing thing that can possibly happen to someone like me. So now I have to decide what to do. Well, here's what we're going to do. We'll wait for Russell Coleman to come back on the line. And we'll go back to the breaking news of the day. President Trump says Iran has unfortunately violated the ceasefire. The news was that IRGC launched 4 attack drones at ships in the Strait of Hormuz. The United States shot down 3 of the attack drones, but one of them did get through. And it did strike the upper deck of a large cargo-carrying ship, and it caused a significant amount of damage. Now, apparently the ship was able to keep going, and I'm not sure of what the status of the ship is at this moment. But the president has said this is a violation of the U.S.-Iran ceasefire. Now, at the same time this is going on, one other thing that's in the reporting today that it also seems to me to be a speed bump here in what we're trying to do with Iran, and that is that Hezbollah, the leader of Hezbollah, says the terrorist organization that is backed by Iran is refusing to disarm. And they are saying, we will not disarm, but Israel must withdraw completely from Lebanon. So you think about logically, what does that mean? That means that Iran's terror proxy, Hezbollah, will not lay down its arms, so they want to be in Lebanon, right on the Israeli border, and they want Israel out of Lebanon. So the bottom line is, that's a speed bump, because you cannot have a peace agreement with Iran while their principal terror proxy, Hezbollah, is still armed, and I assume still interested in firing at the nation of Israel and putting Israel in a situation where they can't fight back or go and clean these terrorists out. So that's another situation that's going on. And then on top of that, I guess this is a little bit of good news on this topic. Pakistani mediators say at the moment direct talks between the United States and Iran will likely resume next week, and Qatar says technical teams are already working on the details of a wider peace deal. So while all of this bad vibes are happening in the news today, you do have in the background plans for direct talks and also details of a wider peace deal being worked out by technical teams that's going on. So we'll keep an eye on it today. I did think it was significant that we got a presidential statement today directly accusing Iran of violating the ceasefire. So we'll keep an eye on this for the rest of the show today. I'm told the Attorney General of Kentucky is back on the line. Russell Coleman, the long arm of the law from Kentucky. Russell, are you with us?
2: I am. Good afternoon, Scott.
1: Hey, good to hear your voice, my friend. And I understand that you have a great announcement to make. You are the first-term Attorney General of Kentucky, but you told the people in the Commonwealth yesterday about your political plans. What is it?
2: Well, I was in my home county, not that far from Louisville, Kentucky, to announce that I'm seeking to be the first Republican to ever serve 2 terms as Attorney General. I was seeking for, and am seeking for, Kentuckians to hire me to continue serving them, Scott, focusing on issues that matter, on mitigating violent crime, on the drug epidemic, on pushing back on what you talk about so often, the utter nonsense that is coming from the woke left.
1: Yeah, you've had a really good record in your first term, Russell, and you've been a key ally of President Trump. You were a U.S. attorney under President Trump in his first term, and you've worked with the White House on a lot of different issues. I think one that a lot of people in America are most interested in right now is this fraud issue. You, along with a lot of other attorneys general, including even a handful of Democrats, believe it or not, are currently engaged with the administration on cracking down on fraud nationwide. Tell us what you're doing on that, and maybe give us some thoughts overall just about the volume of fraud that we're seeing reported out there. Hundreds of people being arrested, billions upon billions of dollars in play. It's really staggering, I think, to the average taxpayer.
2: It's monopoly money, Scott, and that's what we talked about when the cameras left the room in the Indian Treaty Room a few weeks ago with the Vice President. When the cameras left the room, a number of attorneys general and members of the administration, inspectors general, sat with the Vice President, the leader of the new fraud task force, and we talked about collaborating. We talked about, well, back to your initial point, we talked about the scale of the fraud, billions and billions. It's a significant percentage of our country's GDP. It is a massive yep. number. That's why I jokingly say it's monopoly money. But we talked about working together. We talked about, in terms of the feds providing us at the state level, resources and partnerships. We talked about delivering. And so we all left that room excited about the new partnerships. And it's not just what happened in the room. It's that we're working together. And I would say stay tuned. The American people are going to continue to hear of successes as we take down those people that are stealing their money. That's

0: at it depends. It depends on the vigor of the prosecutors that are going after it. Because, yes, it's present. And if you think about even a relatively small state like Kentucky, it's in our healthcare sector. It's in our federal benefit programs. Those are billions and billions of dollars, not billions in fraud necessarily, but billions and billions of dollars that are coming into our states that we have to do a better job with adequate resources of going after those that are stealing directly from the taxpayers. And a great point that came out of that meeting at the White House was we have to take it personally. We have to view this is our money that's being stolen. It's not the government's money. It's our money, Scott. And there are legitimate beneficiaries out there, folks who need some of these programs.
1: Yeah.
0: And those programs are being robbed blind.
1: Yeah, I think that the two victims here are basic taxpayers. We pay for this stuff. But then the people who actually need it, the people who actually it's intended for, it's taking money and benefits out of their pockets. You can't do as much for the people that need it if people are stealing from it. Well, we wish you luck in the fraud investigations. I think this Vice President Vance-led task force and the fact there's some bipartisan cooperation is a good thing. I want to shift topics, Russell, and talk about what's going on with abortion pills. This is a hot topic in the conservative and in the pro-life community around the country. You got a lot of states out there, including Kentucky, where you do have some significant restrictions on abortion. And yet, these abortion pills are coming in through the mail. The pro-life community is really vexed and unhappy about this. And they're looking for more from the federal government right now to try to restrict what they see is basically these pills going around what the people of an individual state have decided should be their, abortion laws. What do you think on that? Are you engaged in any litigation on this abortion pill situation?
0: Scott, I appreciate you raising this. This should be a hot topic for anyone who cares about women's health, a hot topic for anyone who cares about life. These pills are coming into states like Kentucky that prohibit abortion in most instances. These pills are arriving by mail in this Commonwealth, violating Kentucky law. They're coming into this state with minimal or no doctor supervision. And let me break it down to what this actually looks like in a place like Kentucky. In three counties, and we're investigating the Attorney General's office here in the Commonwealth, in three counties, we have gas stations where women see stickers on the gas pumps that say, are you pregnant? Do you not want to be? Here's an 800 number. And that 800 number website goes to activist physicians, if you want to give them the moniker, in places like New York and California that are purposely targeting Kentucky because of their ideology. And at the end of the day, of course, babies' lives are lost, but moms are being put at risk. We're even prosecuting a case in Barron County, Kentucky, Scott, not all that far in West Kentucky from where you're from, where there was an attempted fetal homicide. The defendant switched out the mom's proper medication with this mifepristone with a desire to kill the baby, with a desire to make her get rid of this child. We're hearing anecdotes of people stockpiling these medications to treat them as basically birth control. There is a huge risk to women's health. And we're not tolerating that. We're investigating at the micro level, but at the macro level, we're collaborating with other AGs to try to prohibit this practice writ large.
1: Yeah, it's really troubling, Russell, what's going on out there, because basically you have women who are obtaining extraordinarily dangerous medications, if you can call it that, and being told they don't need to see a doctor. You can just order it, and you get it, and you take it, and you do get these terrible and tragic situations, which I know you're on top of. That voice you're hearing, Russell Coleman, he is the Attorney General of the Commonwealth of Kentucky. He's in his first term, but he has launched his reelection campaign. Kentucky has off-year elections, and the next elections in the state for the state capitol will be in 2027, and that'll be governor and attorney general and all those constitutional officers. Russell, thanks for joining us here on the show. We wish you luck.
0: Scott, thanks for focusing on the issues that matter across this Commonwealth and across the United States.
1: The long arm of the law, Russell Coleman, he's one of the good ones out there. By the way, coming up, we're going to talk about Social Security and some of the benefits that seniors depend on with John Hishta, our friend from AARP. First, though, I did want to bring up another topic that is impacting seniors and the economy at alarming rates, and that

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9: 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So
0: acceptable.
2: 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The voice of reason, common sense for the American people. 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
9: And welcome back to The Scott Jennings Show. You know, a couple of weeks ago, we told you this story. The Social Security Administration's annual trustees report said that the federal retirement safety net is less than 7 years away from fiscal depletion, and the trust fund will completely exhaust its reserves in the fourth quarter of 2032. Not that far away. And once those reserves dry up, well, ongoing tax revenues, according to the report, would only cover 78% of scheduled retirement benefits. What does this all mean for you? I'm bringing in our friend John Hishta from AARP to help us digest and analyze this report. John, welcome back to the Scott Jennings Show. You saw the report. You see the numbers. Tell us, how should we be thinking about this?
10: Well, at the end of the day, 70 million Americans receive Social Security benefits. And if the Congress and the President don't take action by 2032, as you've laid out, everybody who is receiving Social Security will essentially get a 20% pay cut. And so we're reaching the point where both the Congress and the President need to step up, have a conversation, have a debate, and come up with solutions to make sure Social Security is preserved and protected and strengthened for the long run.
9: Yeah, I think what is important for our listeners to understand, if you're on Social Security right now, just in the very near future, your benefits are at risk if the Congress and the President, of course, we'll have a new president by 2032, but if our political actors don't get in the game here, something catastrophic is going to happen to benefits. At AARP, John, what are you all thinking? What are you advising the politicians right now to do?
10: I would suggest that they start having a conversation with the American people on what they think are the best solutions to make sure Social Security is around for future generations. First and foremost, the other thing I would mention is that there's a lot of fear-mongering out there, and I think you laid it out appropriately on the front end, Scott. This doesn't mean Social Security is going bankrupt. Unfortunately, because of the rhetoric that exists, some people to this day still think that to be the case. And I want to reiterate, what it means is if Congress doesn't act and the President doesn't act, people on Social Security will get a 20% pay cut. So in essence, what the Congress and the President need to do is figure out a way to fill that gap so that people can maintain their current living status and make sure that they can do things like pay for their everyday groceries and gas bills and health care and things of that nature.
9: Talk to me about the politics here. Look, I work for President George W. Bush, and I was in the White House years and years ago when the President tried to do some Social Security reform, and of course we all remember how that went. They call it the third rail for a reason, and you know yourself, with all your years of experience, the political polarization in Washington, how difficult it is to get people together on this issue. Are we living in a political climate, John, where you think people of good faith from both parties could come together and find a way to ensure that this 20% pay cut for Social Security beneficiaries doesn't happen?
10: At the end of the day, if they don't do anything about it, they're probably going to lose re-election in 2034. And so for their own well-being, from a pure political standpoint, they ought to consider that alternative. And look, when Congress wants to do big things and when the President wants to do big things, the American people can help them get there. And so what we're encouraging is to get as many people as possible to sign up to make sure we let Congress know that this is something that has to be done in a bipartisan fashion, I might add, because that's the only way it's going to get done. You cannot do this in a partisan manner.
9: I agree with you. And something you said that I think is important is people need to sign up. People need to make their voices heard. Tell us at the AARP, how do you get that done? What's the best way for our listeners to interact with you so that they can you can help facilitate them letting Congress know, listen, you guys need to get on the ball here?
10: So I would encourage people to go to AARP.org/Social Security Voter. You can sign up, join our fight, and encourage members of Congress and the Senate, as well as the president, to get on board, to start these conversations, and to make sure that this is taken care of by 2032. We want to make sure that at the end of the day, people feel confident that their benefits will continue to be there for them. And the sooner we do that, the better.
9: That voice you're hearing, John Hischta from the AARP. And, you know, the people you're electing this November, they're going to be in a position to have to make these hard decisions. So we encourage you to communicate with them. We'll have more to come on the Scott Jennings Show right after this. Stay with us.

0: You know, one thing that seems to be in short supply these days is perspective. We talk a lot about America's problems, but we don't spend nearly enough time talking about the people whose courage and leadership made this country possible in the first place. I'm Scott Jennings, and that's one reason that I'm looking forward to Young Washington coming to theaters this Independence Day. This film goes back to when George Washington was a young man facing setbacks, failures, and some truly life or death moments. It's a reminder that great leaders aren't born great. They are shaped by adversity, perseverance, and character. 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
7: With SRN News, I'm Ron Taylor. Former National Security Advisor John Bolton is pleading guilty to illegally retaining classified information. Bolton pleaded guilty to a single count of illegally retaining classified information. His plea deal with federal prosecutors could help him avoid prison time. The situation has grown more desperate by the hour in Venezuela as people dig through the rubble of collapsed homes and apartment buildings. The country is entering its third day after the devastating 1-2 punch of 7.2 and 7.5 magnitude earthquakes. And people know time is running out on the best window for finding survivors. Aid agencies consider the first 48 to 72 hours to be a crucial time frame to retrieve people alive. That would be extended if they had access to food and water. However, authorities announced yesterday they would block access to La Guaira, the epicenter of the destruction. The death count now stands at over 920 souls. This is SRN News.
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20: 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But as we approach the 250th anniversary of the vote on the Declaration of Independence, I thought we would devote a program to the genius of America with Dr. Larry Ahn, president of Hillsdale College. He is also the author of a book called The Founder's Key. He has made it part of his life's work to understand the Declaration, to understand Lincoln's reliance upon the Declaration, as well as a great half-American, Winston Churchill. So let's go way back to the Founders' Key, Dr. Arnn, to start this off. You studied that era. Why? Why were you attracted to that era and write that book and study with Harry Jaffa?
0: Well, I'm an American, and I grew up on stories of the American Revolution. I love the Lexington and Concord story where we took on the mighty British, very well told in this movie we've been talking about. And you know how we used different tactics than the British had ever encountered before, and they were the tactics of a free people spontaneously organizing themselves. And that's always been the strength of the American military. So I love those stories. And then, you know, I grew up in the, you know, in the 60s and 70s, and everything is controversial, not as controversial as right now, but everything is controversial. And the question is this a good country or not? And to identify what the country is, you have to figure out, the first thing you have to figure out is what is its final cause, for what does it stand? And the answer to that is in the Declaration of Independence. And Professor Jaffa, you know, grew up in New York, a Jewish man, he fell in love with it through reading a book, a publication of the Lincoln-Douglas debates. And he watched Lincoln put that document to motion to deal with the crisis of the Civil War, which is our worst crisis, except for the Revolution. And, you know, I think the crisis in which we are today approaches those crises. So, of course, if you want to understand America, that's where you start, because that's where America started. And then it's a very unusual document, because it gives the reasons for the country. It does. It has three purposes, and it's divided into three sections. It's about 1,400 words long. The first section is some universal principles applying to everyone, everyone who ever lived, any place. And then in the name of those principles, at the end, the third section, they do the formal act of forming a country, an act of treason against the former rulers, in the name of those principles. God appears four times, always in the discussion of those principles. At the very beginning and the very end is where they're located. First, God is the maker of the laws of nature and nature's God. Then he's the creator, like a founder. Then he's the supreme judge of the world, kind of fellow before whom lawyer Hewitt would argue. And finally, he's divine providence. That is the executive. And so God appears four times as all of the branches of government and the founder. And then the middle section describes the form of government that would be right. It is the form we have today. And it describes them negatively in describing these are the bad things the king has done. And what they amount to is he's interfered with representation. That's the constitutional way of saying government by consent. They can't do anything to you unless you elect them to do it. And they've interfered with separation of powers, the uniqueness of the American Constitution. Is that it manages, writes Madison, to draw all its authority from the great body of the people, but it does it in different ways at different times so that the three branches of government can be divided. And that way they all have an equal standing. The president is elected one way and the Congress in two different bodies, a second and a third way. And then the courts are appointed by them, and they have tenure in office during good behavior. And so that's the offenses of the king. There are some particular things he's done, like quartering troops and failing to defend the country. But the core offenses are all against those principles of government: representation, separation of powers, which includes the independent judiciary. And so what they're thinking, because remember, they are the first people to work out these principles and put them into action. Never happened before, see. And by the time of the Declaration of Independence, their thinking is far advanced. They're already looking ahead to the Constitution, which is passed 11 years later. And so it is a marvelous encapsulation of the purpose and the manner of the government of the United States.
20: Now, when I try and teach, when I try and teach my law students, when I do the Declaration, and most con law classes begin in 1803 with Marbury versus Madison, mine begins in 1770, because you've got to understand the Declaration, understand the Constitution, you got to understand the Constitution to get to Marbury versus Madison and the extension of the court's authority. But in that section wherein are detailed George III's crime, there is a particular line that sings to me. He has sent out great armies of officials to eat up our wealth and our freedom. And I'm paraphrasing it from memory. But it's the idea of bureaucrats. He sent bureaucrats everywhere. This has been forgotten. You didn't mention it. I just want to make a note that the Declaration specifically inveighed against bureaucracy.
0: He has sent among us swarms of officials
20: swarms,
0: to harass our people and eat up their substance.
20: That's it. And if that is not true today about the administrative
0: zoom
20: state, nothing
0: in current California. Oh, yep. Yeah. No, that's right. And that's, you know, that's a technique of rule, right? If people ever watch the great movie, The Lives of Others, one of the best totalitarian movies ever made. It was Bill Buckley's favorite movie at the end of his life.
20: Oh, I didn't know that.
0: It's about a Stasi official in East Germany. And at the end, after it's over, and it has a nice ending, it's not a gloomy movie, words come up on the screen to say that in East Germany, and before communism fell, one citizen in six was a member of the secret police. And that meant every time you went out to dinner, you were surrounded by them. If you had guests over for dinner in your home, you couldn't be sure unless you knew them extremely well whether they were or not, and maybe not even then.
20: Not even then.
0: And so the point is there, the five are working to pay so that the one can spy on them, interest them. And the movie, I will tell you, opens. And see, this is, and remember, when somebody says that without representing you or being elected, we can govern you in all cases whatsoever. And that was a shameful moment in the British House of Commons when they passed that law regarding America, right? Once you do that, then the next thing you know, they can do whatever they want, right? And they'll have some reason for it that they think is, you know, they will say is good for everybody. And but that's where you're going. That's what can happen. See, you said a week ago when we were talking about current affairs that the public employee unions are very influential in California.
20: Correct.
0: Well, they have an interest, don't they? And they deploy enormous resources in politics to get their way and influence elections. And you know, if you just count everything up together, they've got something like that. The modern administrative state has half the resources of the country at its disposal.
20: And I would argue in California, it probably has more. And in a somewhat sinister fashion, it has the youth because of the vastness of the California education system and the fact that it operates out of Sacramento and it operates poorly out of Sacramento, and the teachers' unions come ahead of the kids. And therefore, it's a very difficult cycle to break when you get there. But there's hope. I'm in the Relief Factor studio. I want to remind you that even though it's Friday, I'm getting ready for hopefully a long trundle on Saturday. And I'm hoping on that long trundle that I have no minor aches and pains, which I think will be the case because I took it in the first hour. And I've been taking it all week long, and I've been taking it for almost 14 years. I carry curcumin, resveratrol, and omega. 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
20: Welcome back, America. I'm Hugh Hewitt, joined by Dr. Larry Arnn, the Oakdale Dialogue Special Edition, commemorating our 250th birthday. Dr. Arnn, when I was last at Monticello, I had arranged to go early and be met by the director. And because I was running the Nixon Museum at the time, there's a fraternity there. And so I got to see the upstairs room. I got to see the restoration that David Rubenstein had paid for. It was a fabulous thing. And I learned then that they assert that the Declaration is the model for the so-called Declaration of Independence of more than 80 other countries around the nation, around the world. And the United Nations backed that up. If you look it up in the in any AI engine, that more than 80, more than half of the countries in the world look to our declaration as their model for their declaration, though their governance is not always constitutional governance. What was Jefferson working from? Or if you want to be more expansive in your credit, everyone at the convention, but especially Adams and Franklin, what were they working from? What was the legacy that they were using to craft their argument?
0: Well, there are two answers to that question. One is, Jefferson was an extremely well-read man. I've been to Montesquieu's chateau, and the claim that they make there is that Montesquieu owned and had read every book. You can't do that anymore, but too many books now. But he had read everything, they say. Well, Jefferson could make that claim. So he's in Paris, and during the time of the writing of the Constitution, and his friend James Madison wrote and said, send me some books to get ready for the Constitutional Convention. And the number that he sent was over 175. And Madison apparently read them. So, you know, they were very well-read men. If you read the Federalist Papers, you will see that, right? They have reflected on the classics and the medievals and their figures in the Renaissance. So that's one answer. The second answer is Jefferson writes a letter about how he went about it. And he said he consulted no book or pamphlet. He said, I was expressing the harmonizing sentiments of the day. Now, where were they to be found? They were to be found, first of all, there were two books that most any household had in it, if they had any books, in the from the American Revolution, at least through the Lincoln-Douglas debates. One was the King James Bible.
20: Correct.
0: And one was the works of William Shakespeare.
20: Yep.
0: And so, you know, and there are a lot of books around, right? Montesquieu was particularly heavily read. He was the great separation of powers philosopher. And they argue about him in particular in the Federalist Papers, because the Anti-Federalists are saying that he favors small republics, and the Federalists say, okay, that proves too much, because the smallest state is bigger than the largest republic that Montesquieu indicated would be good. Big old country, you know, can get bigger, they hoped. So they were very well-read people, but then they had these town halls, right? I mean, self-government had, by the time, by 1763, so America starts in 1609, is that the right date? 1607, one of those two, in Jamestown. The English immigration begins then. And from then until 1763, we were pretty much left to our own devices. Our film tells about that. Salutary
20: Revolutionary Neglected. America. The name of the film is Revolutionary America. Right. It may be in theaters still, and it will be on some streaming platforms. Go ahead.
0: And what did we do? We built this very elaborate system of representative government, starting from the bottom up, as the Constitution indicates government should work, although it's now centralized in ways that I think are not good. I mean, hugely. And so town halls get together and argue. And, you know, if you go into Faneuil Hall in Boston, a historic place where the first arguments that led to the Declaration of Independence were most intensely waged, it's a two-story thing. You know, there's a balcony, right? And so on the floor level and up on the balcony, there are people standing up and talking, and everybody could hear, and the place was packed. And they're arguing about, you know, everything from picking up the rubbish to the water supply to the Tea Party and the American Revolution. And so we were used to that, and we had more of that than anywhere in the world. And so when Jefferson sat down to write this, he was talking to a populace that was thinking about stuff like this, understood that they had rights, had no experience of any kind of government except by people they had elected.
20: And a population that was a frontier population. I know that there are developed cities like Philadelphia and Boston and, to a lesser extent, Williamsburg. But it's still a frontier. It's still a dangerous country. It's an adventure to live in America until well into the 19th century. I think that animates Jefferson somewhat. To be a Virginian is to live a long distance from your neighbor. You have to run your own farm, your own...
0: Yeah, yeah. And see, one of the reasons Jefferson became so prominent was because the revolution really became intense in Boston and, to a lesser extent, in New York City. Big port cities, right? Well, the other big state is Virginia, and that's plantations and farms, right? Lots of commerce with Great Britain, which consumed its agricultural products and sent back manufactured products, right? So how are you going to unite the country? And John Adams, who's one of the shrewdest Americans who ever lived, he figured out we got to promote Washington and Jefferson. And Washington, because he never commanded a big bunch of troops, but gosh, didn't he look like he could. And it turned out he finally could. But he's from Virginia. And then Jefferson could write like a dream. You know, the Declaration of Independence is very beautiful. After the Declaration, my favorite thing he ever wrote is the last paragraph of something he wrote in 1774 called The Summary View of the Rights of British North America. And the first two sentences are just beautiful. He says, because, you know, they're addressing, everybody addresses the king with great respect, especially early when the British start doing things, it gives rise to a pamphlet war and letters to the addresses to the throne and the parliament, pleading and making their case and arguing with each other too. And when Jefferson takes up his pen, it gets harder. And the last paragraph begins, "Let those flatter who fear, sire, it is not an American art."
20: So all right, we'll come back. We're going to come back and talk about George. Don't go anywhere, America, because there is an antagonist in all this. He's the last king of America, to quote the title of the book by a mutual friend of Dr. Arne and mine, Lord Andrew Roberts, who's as skilled a craftsman as at work today. And his most recent big book about old things is called The Last Kingdom of America. We'll talk about what George missed under his nose. You know, miles away across the Atlantic. Stay tuned.
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8: Welcome back, America. It's a special Hillsdale Dialogue celebrating our 250th birthday. More importantly, the ideas that animated it. Dr. Arne, as I went into the break, I mentioned that our mutual friend, Lord Andrew Roberts, wrote The Last King of America about George III. I thought it was a fabulous book. Much more complicated man than is presented in the Broadway musical Hamilton, though the arrogance is there. What do you think he missed about America that made him obtuse or indifferent to what was happening here?
9: Well, he thought that he was born to rule, and that imposed a duty on him as much as it imposed on his subjects. Remember, they weren't called citizens, they were called subjects. this birthright citizenship controversy where you are wrong. You're wrong, as George III was wrong, because they mistake citizens for subjects. If you're born in a place where people are subjects, then the king can lay claim to you. But if you're a citizen, you got to join up. And so that's the difference. That's the distinction. But yeah, he was just wrong about that. And remember, his whole life, right? He's German. The British monarchy is the most stable of all the European monarchies, which means unstable often, but more stable. And so they have a peaceful transition from the heirs of Henry VIII, am I getting that right?
8: Yes.
9: To
8: the Stuarts.
9: The Germans.
8: And then to the Germans.
9: Yeah, and he's a German aristocrat, and he succeeds by birth. And his son will succeed after him, did. And so that's the difference, right? Thomas Jefferson says, no, nobody is born to rule another. Just think of the beauty of Abraham Lincoln's, his aphorisms, right? They're Euclidean poems. They're like geometry and they're like poetry both. As I would not be a slave, so I would not be a master. To me, that is the meaning of democracy, and without that, there is no democracy.
8: That is beautiful, but what happened to Burke, who is inveighing against Lord North and everybody else who's running? Because there is a
9: part of our friend Andrew is a member of the House of Lords, and if he had been a member of the House of Lords in 1776, he would probably be Edmund Burke, who was a friend of the American Revolution and a friend of the monarchy, as was the greatest statesman of the age, who just turned out not to be in the cabinet that George III picked. Both Pitt, father and son, the Pitts, were both understood the claims of the American Revolution and thought that they should be accommodated, right? And, Winston Churchill succeeds them. Winston Churchill, of course, knew well and served with George V and George VI, named after George III and George I and II. And so he was, and Churchill says on the 4th of July, 1918, in a speech in London, when we're allies in this First World War, the Declaration of Independence, he says, is not only an American document. It grew up on the banks of the Thames, which is the river that runs through London, into Oxford. He would repeat this, by the way, in his great Iron Curtain speech in 1946 with Harry Truman there that announced the beginning of the Cold War. And he says, by it, the Declaration of Independence, Churchill says, we lost an empire, but by learning its lessons, we have now preserved an empire. And that means that Britain was not claiming anymore after the American Revolution that because the king was born to rule, the subjects have to do what he says. And they had stopped saying that extensively, at least, inside Britain, but they thought they could say that to the colonists. You know, what was it, Grenville or Townshend, one of those two idiots who were key advisors to the king, and Lord North was a third. He says to Ben Franklin, you are the children, and we are the mother country, and you must do what we say. And Ben Franklin, who, you know, could get along with nearly anybody, wrote back to the Parliament and said, wrote back to the Continental Congress, he was representing us then in London as this run-up to the Revolutionary War. He writes back and says, well, there's going to be a war. We're never going to agree about it. That's the point. Yeah. If no one may be rightly governed except by his consent, then that's dispositive.
8: And that made the revolution inevitable. When we come back, we talk about the man who made it possible, Washington. Stay tuned, America. I'm Hugh Hill with Dr. Larry Arnn on a special Hillsdale Dialogue about our 250th birthday.
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0: Did you know there's an investment account that's been around since 1888 and most people have never heard about it until recently? 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
6: Welcome back, America. I'm Hugh Hewitt with Dr. Larry Arn, a special edition of the Hilldale Dialogue devoted to our 250th birthday. Dr. Arn, I want to remind everyone, Revolutionary America is the movie that Hillsdale made that begins in 1763 and goes all the way through the framing of the Constitution. You can find it on streaming platforms. You can find it in theaters, perhaps, even on this weekend. It is magnificent. You ought to do it. It ought to be seen by every student in America and their parents and teachers. George Washington was not present when the Declaration was voted on July 4th or signed on August 2nd. I don't know if you know this, Dr. Arn, there's a big celebration of signing day in Put-in Bay in Ohio because the war with the Brits really ended up being finished off at the Battle of Lake Erie in 1813, and it's a 40 years war. But Washington was not there for the Declaration of Independence. He was in the field. But had there been no Washington, there would have been no 10th anniversary, no 50th, 100th, 150th, no bicentennial, no 250th. Why was Washington the indispensable man?
7: Well, because he performed, right? He was picked because he looked like he might, you know, and who else did? He's a very good-looking man, you know, big, tall man, wore his uniform to the Continental Congress on the day he was picked. But then what did he prove in the war? First of all, he was personally extremely brave. He left brave people open-mouthed, things he did on the battlefield, sometimes with his amazing calmness under direct fire, sometimes with his energy and loud voice. He whipped the troops to turn around and fight at the Battle of Monmouth. At the Battle of Princeton, he led them, not knowing, according to his adjutant, whether anybody was following him or not, right into the British. And they, it was amazing, right? So he had courage. The second thing was he had moderation. George Washington, we could not stand toe-to-toe with the British for most of the Revolutionary War. We were not drilled. And so what he did was figure out a strategy, you know, step by step, because he learned while he went, of using the fact of the land and that

0: we were at home and they were not, to consume time and the British Army. Another quality he had was because he was so self-restrained. What I think is Washington, if you put all the stories you know together about Washington, he was a very explosive individual, and he kept it under control. And people would see flashes of it and think there's a volcano in there, but it only got out when he wanted it to. And they trusted him because of that. They watched him suffer alongside them. He had amazing endurance. At Valley Forge, in our Revolutionary America film, that's very well told. It's comparable what the troops did at Valley Forge, because they didn't have any. Some of them were just living with a spare blanket around them, and it was a hard winter, and they were freezing, and they didn't have food. They're starving, right? And George Washington and Martha Washington came to the camp and brought food, passed it out. And Washington is constantly, he was a man of immense dignity, but also he was constantly pleading with the Congress on behalf of the troops. And we weren't very well organized. We didn't feed them properly or support them properly until long after the war. And so he had that, right? And then finally, at the end, he was bold. He was bold from time to time, but especially in the Battle of Yorktown, because the only time in the war he did this, he got the French Navy off the coast of Virginia, Yorktown, where in Virginia, and he could never rely on them. They were allies, but they'd run off down to the West Indies and deck stuff down there that the French had down there, and he never knew for sure whether they were going to show up or not. And he had a French army that would come and go. And so he got Cornwallis bottled up at Yorktown, and the French Navy won a battle, and the British Navy couldn't relieve them. And then he put every resource at his disposal. He put every man, he put all his diplomatic arts, and he besieged Cornwallis at Yorktown and starved him out, and repelled many attempts to break out. And that's the one place where he risked everything, and that's the final important battle, because that's where he won the Revolutionary War.
1: So I don't know if it's apocryphal. Is it apocryphal that when George III heard he laid down his command and went back to his farm, that he declared that he is the greatest man in the world? Is that apocryphal or is that true?
0: Well, the question, the answer to that is slightly tangled, because it's a very old story from the time. And so, and it's a very persistent story, but you can't quite find the source. And that's because George III is said to have said to the prime minister, who said to him, "Sire, you have to call a peace conference." And it took forever to get that call, but then forever to get the peace concluded, such as it was, as you say, it went on till 1813. George III is reported to have said, "George Washington will not know how to be a king. He will be a tyrant, and they will want me back." So in other words, he's making the deduction from history that conquerors become kings.
1: Yep.
0: Right? And the prime minister replies, "I understand that General Washington has retired from the army and gone home to his farm." George III is reported to have said, "If he did that, he's the greatest man in the world." And he was. He was the greatest man in the world.
1: We'll pause there. We'll be back for one more segment with Dr. Arnn on this special. Enjoy this weekend coming up, this 250th anniversary. They are anniversaries of this significance are few and far between. I hope you have something more planned than hot dogs and fireworks. If you can, get out and see Revolutionary America. I hope it's still in the theater, but you'll find it on a streaming platform somewhere. I'll come back with the question for Dr. Arnn. Will there be a 500th? I don't even know what we call that. Quincentennial? We'll find out. Stay tuned.
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6: Welcome back, America. I'm Hugh Hewitt, all things Hillsdale at hillsdale.edu. Don't forget Revolutionary America, their movie about from 1763 until the ratification of the Constitution. Therein is the story of our 250th anniversary of our birthday. Dr. Arne, you and I have lived through the bicentennial, and now the 250th. We'll be long gone to our reward and meet our maker before the 500th, if there is one. Do you think there will be a quincentennial?
7: The future, though imminent, is obscure. And so you can't know the future. You can know a little bit about the present. You can know a lot about the past. And from those, you can deduce eternity. So long as there is a nature, the laws of nature and of nature's God will prevail. And that means as long as there are humans, the Declaration of Independence cannot pass away. Might be we'll lose our country, might be a million things might happen, but that cannot change. And that's, in his greatest speech on the 150th anniversary of the Declaration, Calvin Coolidge in the penultimate paragraph talks about change, how much change there is and how much advance there is in America, in 1926. He says, if all men are created equal, that is final. If they are endowed by the Creator with inalienable rights, that is final. From those principles, there is no advance possible. There is only going backwards.
6: But we could. Is there another place on the planet poised to succeed with that principle set as we have succeeded with that principle set. I mean, we overcame enslavement. We won the Civil War. We won two great world wars. We won the Cold War. We're in the Cold War, too. Is there another place on the planet that you think has the stuff of which the Declaration was made here and made more perfect here?
7: Well, one hopes for Africa, which is growing very much and which is not so well organized as West. Just remember, the principles are, you know, they're perfect, the principles. We're not in potential anywhere, right? I mean, right now, if you look at the world, it's a problem, right? China is the most, well, India is a bright spot. I hope.
6: Yes.
7: I pray for India. It has a representative form. You know, it's a massive, big old mess of a country, the big and most populous country now, and also young. It's going to keep growing. But it has representative institutions, and that's good. And so, you should remember, since we're looting America, America is right now impossible absent an apocalypse, because there isn't a new world unsettled.
6: That's it. COVID's been settled. We got here just in time. Dr. Larry Arnn, have a happy 250th celebration at Hillsdale. Thank you for this special on our 250th birthday. America, I'll talk to you on Monday on the next Hugh Hewitt Show.
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10: With SRN News, I'm Ron Taylor. Former National Security Advisor John Bolton pleading guilty to illegally retaining classified information. He pleaded guilty to a single count of illegally retaining classified information. His plea deal with federal prosecutors could help him avoid prison time. Bolton faced 18 counts related to classified information, including sharing notes with relatives while writing a memoir. The situation has grown more desperate by the hour in Venezuela as people dig through the rubble of collapsed homes and apartment buildings. The country is entering its third day after the devastating 1-2 punch of 7.2 and 7.5 magnitude earthquakes. People know that time is running out for the best window of finding survivors. That would be extended if they have access to food and water. However, authorities announcing Friday night that they would block access to La Guaira, the epicenter of the destruction. The death count stands at over 920. This is SRN News.
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20: 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Welcome to the program. No

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2: 888-971-SAGE, 888-971-7243. I am Larry Elder, Salem News Channel, coming to you from the Relief Factor Studio. 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A veteran prosecutor named Joseph DeGeneva has taken over the investigation into the Crossfire Hurricane Russia Gate conspiracy designed to bring down Donald Trump after he got elected. There are two separate grand juries in South Florida collecting and hearing evidence in what could become a series of conspiracy cases. Those under investigation include CIA Director, former CIA Director John Brennan, former Director of the National Intelligence James Clapper, and former FBI Director James Comey. Sources say that his operating assumption is that Trump's enemies in the 2016 Hillary Clinton campaign, Obama and Biden, joined in one continuous conspiracy almost over a decade ago to get Trump. Calling it a conspiracy is necessary to get around the statute of limitations. Here's what Alabama Senator Tommy Tuberville said, number six.
3: Millions of people lost their lives. Let's go back to Obama. The thing that Tulsi Gabbard said about Obama after he started his reign and going into the all the things that he did with illegal migration, things that went on in Iran, and then if you turn around what he did in the Russia collusion, there are so many people that have broken the law. You know, we've got people in prison that did 10 to 20% of what these people have done to our country. They broke the law. They thought they're above the law, but they're not. And you said, Anthony Fauci, I'm on the HELP committee here in the Senate. I went through every one of those hearings and listened to Anthony Fauci lie to the American people for basically a year and a half, 2 years. And he should be in prison. Don't give me this nonsense about being able to, you know, be given a pardon. You can probably pardon somebody for a federal crime, but look at the thousands of people that he actually let die because of his lies on a state level. So let's go after him on the state level. You can't get a pardon for that. He's a crook. Obama's a crook. All these people broke the law. Let's put him in jail.
2: Now, about all of these hyper-lefties that have been elected, I'm telling you, it's a godsend for Republicans. And CNN's Harry Enten seemed to agree, number 16.
4: Can we talk about democratic socialists?
5: Yeah.
4: How are they perceived?
5: You know, I will tell you, there is a reason why Republicans nationwide are licking their chops and why there are at least some Democrats who are a little bit worried. Because what is true in New York City in a Democratic primary ain't necessarily true nationwide with the general electorate. I mean, just take a look here. Net favorable rating of Democratic Socialists. If you look at Democrats nationwide, look at this. Democratic Socialists are on the positive side of the ledger at plus 17 points. This includes Democratic-leaning independents. But look at all voters. A completely different world. 27 points underwater Democratic Socialists of America are in the net favorable rating. So what are we talking about? A 44-point difference here in the wrong direction when we come to Democratic Socialists of America jumping from being pretty popular among Democrats to being not popular at all among all voters.
4: What about just the word socialist or socialism? How's that doing?
5: Yeah, okay. So, you know, one of the trends that we have seen is in among Democrats, socialism has become more popular over the last decade. Decade and a half. But what about the rest of the electorate? And this, I think, gives the game away right here. Okay, positive view of socialism. Among Democrats, look at this. Up considerably from where we were in 2010, 50% to now 66% now. That's a jump of 16 points in a decade and a half. But look at all others. The number is the same. It was 29% back in 2010. It's 30% now. Socialism has become increasingly popular among Democrats, but it is a much tougher sell in the rest of the electorate. It's a much tougher sell among independents, and this is why Republicans actually think that there could be some electoral opportunities because of these Democratic Socialists winning primaries, and why there are a number of mainstream Democrats who are going, I'm not quite sure about that.
4: Okay. getting a lot of focus here in New York City. There are a lot of people, I occasionally, one of them, as a non-native New Yorker, think that New York gets disproportionate focus. Is this something that really is only a New York thing in terms of how people are paying attention?
5: No. This is what is so important. You know, when it comes to the popularity of democratic socialism, that may stay in the major urban corridors. But when it comes to it being an issue that people are talking about, this is why I think Republicans really like what's going on here. And this is because, take a look at Google searches for the DSA, the Democratic Socialists of America. Up like a rocket, up 140% from when Mamdani, who of course burst on the scene about a year ago, up 140% from his primary win. And again, we're going to highlight it right here, reached an all-time high this week. More people are interested in finding out more about democratic socialism than they ever have been in the United States of America. And given what you see in a slide like this, where you see, hey, you know what, there's still socialism isn't popular, and when you see, oh my goodness gracious, among all voters, it really isn't popular, democratic socialist America, that's why Republicans are saying, hey, there could be electoral opportunities here.
4: Okay, there were incumbents who were felled here in New York City, won by a democratic socialist here. So in terms of how many more incumbents might go, what are the prediction markets saying?
5: Yeah, if you take a look at the Kalshi prediction market, we have already seen four House Democratic incumbents lose so far. How about the chance that six-plus House Democratic incumbents lose their primaries in 2026? Look at this. According to Kalshi, a 66% chance, the highest in the 21st century before this year in a non-census year was just three. We're talking about a real chance that will double that previous record.
4: That's in a primary. Fascinating to see, Harry, and thank you very much.
5: Thank you, my friend.
2: And somebody who's licking his chops, President Donald John Trump, number 14.
0: President Trump, great night for Democratic Socialist candidates last night. In the New York primaries, they swept and knocked out two incumbents. You're from New York. Why do you think it is that now the endorsement of Zohran Mamdani means more than the endorsement of Hakeem Jeffries?
6: Well, they're going radical left. They're going really, you know, you talk about the Democrat socialists, you took really, it's really communist. That's these people. I watched that woman last night. That's not a socialist. I know socialists. That woman is a communist. And you know what they don't say is that I was 16-0 last night. But mine were a little more boring, a little more mainstream. They were Republican conservatives. But we were 16-0. And if you look over the last 2.5 years, we're about 347 and just about 0. That's pretty good. But nobody writes that. But he picked three. They won. They beat a guy named Dan Goldman, who's, you know, a loser. He was one of my prosecutors, one of my many prosecutors that they used on me. Dan Goldman, not a good prosecutor, fortunately. But he's now looking for a job. I was very surprised to see, you know, because he's a pretty liberal guy. When they go more liberal than Dan Goldman, they're really into Never Never Land.
0: Does this tell you that the Democratic Party's 2028 nominee will likely be or could likely be a Democratic Socialist?
6: Well, it should make it easier for Republicans because most of the nation is composed of sane people. They don't want to... You know, if you look throughout history, go back thousands of years, you've always had socialism and communism by different names. It's never, ever worked. It's not going to work this time, either. Yeah, please.
2: And this New Jersey Democrat senator, when asked whether Zohran Mamdani is the future of the party, wouldn't answer directly. Number 43.
7: Before you go, Senator, I quickly want to ask you about the recent elections in your neighboring state. We're talking about New York, where multiple incumbent Democrats lost their primaries to progressive challengers endorsed by the New York City Mayor Zohran Mamdani. In your view, is Mamdani's vision of the future of the Democratic Party, is he the future?
8: Well, what I'll say is that I think that right now the people of America see what I see, which is that we have a broken status quo in politics. There is, of course, a hunger for a new generation of leadership to step up. You know, we have a great candidate in New Jersey, Rebecca Bennett, standing up against Republican Tom Kane Jr. I think that's an example of a new generation of leadership, someone who is a Navy helicopter pilot serving different ways. There are many ways that one can be a new generation of leadership, but what will unite us us is saying that our politics is fundamentally broken. And so wherever you are on that political spectrum, I think that message is something that is resonant right now, whether from New York or elsewhere around the country, and that's what's going to be the future of the Democratic Party.
7: What message do you believe, Senator, that Democratic voters are trying to send from these elections that we just saw in New York this week? Are you confident that your party's current leadership is receptive to that message ahead of the midterm elections?
8: Well, what's receptive is, again, what these candidates are putting out there. I ran in the 2018 midterm elections when Trump was...
2: See, he won't answer. He won't. He's scared to death. Now, like words weren't written for history books. 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Eldorados, I don't think I've ever been this enthusiastic about a documentary movie as I am about The Story of Everything. 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
2: 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James Carville, who admitted he has Trump derangement syndrome and doesn't want to get better, is suggesting that the Democrats not allow Darylisa Avila Chevalier to caucus with the Democrats. Quote, they should not seat her in the caucus. Her views are totally against anything the Democrat has. We believe in pluralism. She is not a Democrat. End of quote. Ben Domenech is a conservative pundit. Number 39.
16: Significant one. And the people that are being elected now, they're not the Jasmine Crocketts of the world. They're not, you know, influencers of the like. They are people who are actually steeped in this, people who came from the campus protest movement. And, you know, their agenda, I mean, call it the Borat agenda if you want. Basically, item one is throw the Jew down the well. It's one of these things that I think is so offensive, so horrible, so very and virulently anti-Semitic that it should be very easy to fight back against. But I think Republicans need to understand this is a very real threat to our republic and our democracy. If you end up with these people in Congress with the ability to use the levers of power that happens there, they will take over that Democratic Party, which is a husk of its former self. Hakeem Jeffries, Chuck Schumer, they do not lead this party anymore.
2: And J.D. Vance had some pro-Palestine protesters outside of an event where he was speaking. Number 24.
17: As we've, you know, got people waving the Palestinian flag outside and hollering at us in Spanish. By the way, the vice president can't understand what you're protesting about if you don't speak the language of everybody else here. So if you want... note to protesters, if you want the vice president to hear what you're protesting about, you've got to use a language I actually understand.
2: A New York City councilwoman says the Dems in New York are pushing candidates who think illegal aliens should be able to run for office. Number 19.
18: That is why the Democratic Party is falling to their knees to the DSA, because you see what they're doing. They're primarying solid Democrat people who have held an office. That's what's going on in the Bronx. Held the office for so many years, and now they get this young, very young woman. Anti-American, believes that even though you're an illegal immigrant, you should be allowed to run for office. She says she would use the American flag as a dish rag to wipe her hands. This is what's running for Congress up in the Bronx, to unseat an already Democratic seat. So they're coming after these Democrats hard, and they're eating the party up from inside.
2: Now, Republican Party has some anti-Semitic crazies on the fringe, but with Democrats denouncing Israel, denouncing AIPAC, is now mainstream. This is Mark Thiessen, the former speechwriter for George W. Bush, number 38.
19: Yeah, if you remember when the communists came to power in the Soviet Union, what do? They sent Natan Sharansky to the Gulag. You know, they remember the refuseniks? Mm-hmm. That communists are mm-hmm. Communism and anti-Semitism are close cousins. And so to Ben's point before, you know, I think we have a anti-Semitism problem in the country, and it exists on both the right and the left, but it's different on the right than it is on the left. On the right, it's a fringe phenomenon. Mm. On the left, it's a mainstream elite phenomenon. Yeah. So you know, for example, look at Congress. We basically had two virulent anti-Semites in the Republican caucus in Congress. So Tom Massey and Marjorie Taylor Greene. Mm. And Trump drove both of them out of the Republican Party.
20: Yes.
19: Right? Whereas the Democrats, they have the squad, they have AOC, they have Rashida Tlaib, they have Ilhan Omar, and they've decided that they need to add to those ranks. And so we've got four of them now coming up. The Chevalier, Lander, we've got Hamawi, who actually has affiliations with Al-Qaeda, who've testified for the blind sheikh. They're doubling down on it. You know, and you don't see neo-Nazi marches at Harvard. You do see pro-Hamas marches at Harvard. Mm-hmm. So the left-wing anti-Semitism is an elite phenomenon, and that's why it's so important for the conservative movement. These anti-Semites are trying to get their nose under the tent and join the movement.
2: And it might be a factor in Republicans possibly retaining control of the House. Number 31.
19: This is not just a New York phenomenon. And I think what you're seeing for the Democrats, especially the left wing of the Democratic Party, which seems to be indistinguishable from the party at large, is this what I call the Mamdani fallacy, which is, you know, we need the energy that Mamdani's bringing to the Republican Party, to the Democratic Party. We need more young socialists who bring energy to and get our base out. And that works in New York. It works in Sacramento. Mm-hmm. It doesn't work in swing states. It's not going to work in Wisconsin. It's not going to work in Michigan. It's not going to work in Nevada. It's not going to work in Arizona. And so they're walking themselves into a cul-de-sac, because the more left they go, the more their base gets energized, but the more unelectable they become. And also the more people they drive out of blue states into red states, which will help the Republicans down the line.
2: And this, again, is a phenomenon of Trump derangement syndrome. These people are so delirious. Their goal is to denounce Trump in a more hideous fashion than anybody else. Give me policy ideas. This is a Democrat from Illinois named Delia Ramirez, number 21.
21: People talk about the possibility of Democratic backsliding in the United States. I've been very clear, that possibility is gone. 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
2: 888-971-SAGE, 888-971-7243. I am Larry Elder. We are Salem News Channel. The Democrats are going crazy over the Supreme Court decisions having to do with illegal immigration, including ending the inability to deport the so-called DACA recipients' temporary protected status that Obama gave them. When Obama ran, he said, I don't have the power to grant legal status to people who are illegally. I wish I did, but I don't. And then proceeded to do it anyway. Well, the Supreme Court says that Donald Trump could begin to deport them. And the Democrats have gone nuts. Here is a session that they held, number 42.
3: Let me first start by just speaking plainly to the 1.3 million TPS holders and their families throughout the country, including in the Massachusetts 7th. Your lives and livelihoods matter.
4: This horrible Supreme Court decision is in line with what Donald Trump wants to do. He is trying to rid our country of black and brown people.
2: Okay, hold on. He's trying to rid our country of black and brown people. Did he really say that? Can you back it up a little bit?
4: He is trying to rid our country of black and brown people. And he's trying to make more people undocumented, ripping away their status.
5: We'll file the legislation, we will protest, and we will mobilize the vote in November to end these policies.
2: So the Democrats illegally granted status to people here illegally when Obama said he didn't have the power to do so and then did it anyway. The Supreme Court says, you're right, you don't have the power to do that. And he's trying to get rid of black and brown people. He needs to get going because, what, how many of these temporary protected status Haitians are there? A few hundred thousand? There's 40 million black people in the country? And even more Hispanics. So he needs to get going. Here's Mark Thiessen on the temporary protected status ruling, number 33.
6: Reagan famously said, there's nothing so near eternal life as a temporary federal program. Well, this is the T in TPS stands for temporary. It's supposed to be temporary status. It's not asylum. It's not refugee status. It's a temporary status. And you can apply to become for asylum when you're in TPS. It's a much higher bar because you have to explain a specific persecution you're facing as opposed to general bad conditions you're coming from. But this is the problem with what the Biden administration did with their open borders policy, is they let all these people flood in and claim asylum and temporary status when there were real refugees and people out there who really need this, and these people were economic migrants. And so millions of economic migrants came pouring into this country, clogging up the asylum system, clogging up this temporary status program, and crowding out real refugees who need our help. And so it lowered support overall for this.
2: And Stephen Miller weighed in a way that only Stephen Miller can, and responded to the idea that Donald Trump can't and shouldn't deport Haitians because Haiti is dangerous. Number 17.
7: Does the administration consider Haiti a safe country?
8: For Haitians, absolutely.
7: Yes,
8: Haitians live in Haiti. It's not our position that Haitians should leave Haiti. I mean, it'd be crazy for us to say that Haitians couldn't live in Haiti. It's their country. Of course Haitians should live in Haiti. There's no viable asylum, or use a technical term here, CAT claim, or withholding claim, for any Haitian seeking relief from going back to Haiti, to their homeland. The fact that there might be pockets of Haiti where there's higher crime rates, guess what? There's pockets of Chicago with crime rates just as high, right? There's pockets of cities like St. Louis with crime just as high. Pockets of Los Angeles with crime just as high. It has never been the case that having communities that have high crime rates is a basis for asylum. Never has been, never will be. Thank you all. Have a great day.
2: God forbid that people who are here illegally should be deported. Number 18.
9: Deport anyone who loses TPS status as a result of this ruling.
8: Well, of course, if you no longer have status in this country, then you're supposed to be deported. And in particular, in the case of the Haitians, the Biden administration flew over vast numbers. It's hard to know the exact number, but you know, probably more than a million illegal immigrants from Haiti. That's not counting the border crossings into the United States. So these are people who've only been here for a few months, who are receiving welfare, whose all their ties, all their social connections, all their family is back in their home country of Haiti. And of course, that's where they should
9: go. Yes, more
2: I said Obama, it was Biden. A Democrat representative named Jill Takuda says that President Trump, quote, thinks black and brown voters are the enemy, close quote, and he will use the military against them. I'm Larry Elder.
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0: to win. In the event of contest requiring mail entries, postal or electronic, its sponsors are not responsible for the timeliness of delivery or electronic malfunctions that may affect the delivery or content of the entry. Neither are they responsible for misdirected, illegible, postage due, or lost mail. Decision of the judges is final. All participants agree to be bound by these rules. Void where prohibited by law. All federal, state, and local laws and regulations apply. Prizes are specified within individual contest rules. Prizes are non-transferable and non-exchangeable. No substitution or cash equivalent will be made. Reserves the right to substitute a prize of equal or greater value if the awarded prize is unavailable for any reason. Winners agree to come by the station to provide proof of age and identity, photo identification a must, and to execute an affidavit of eligibility, indemnification, and release within 30 days of winning. Prizes can be mailed so long as winner completes a mail release form and also provides a copy of photo identification. Failure to comply will result in forfeiture of prize. Unclaimed prizes will not be awarded. All federal, state, and local laws and regulations apply. All federal, state, and local taxes are the sole responsibility of the winner. Participation constitutes permission without any further obligation to the contest winner to use winner's name, voice, address, and likeness for promotional purposes. Additional rules or eligibility requirements may be announced on air, provided on the website, or may be attained by sending a self-addressed stamped envelope with the identity of the contest inquiry to 6400 North Beltline Road, Suite 110, Irving, Texas, 75063.
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4: Look, you fat Trump, if you listen to this, you listen good, because what I'm getting ready to say is what a lot of people in this country speak for, who I speak for. And I speak for a lot of people. You hear me, you fat? This is what we believe. You're right. I got Trump derangement syndrome. I hate them. And you know what? I don't want to get rid of it. I don't want to get better. I want to get worse. I want to hate him more. I pray to God in heaven, God rain the righteous rain of Trump derangement syndrome on me. Pray for me, Lord. I'm your vessel on this earth. Pray for the people that listen to this. We want more. We want to hate the son of a so much that we can't see straight.
5: 888-971-SAGE, 888-971-7243. I am Larry Elder, Salem News Channel. He doesn't know what he's created. Dr. Frankenstein has created all these hyper left-wing, angry, bitter, grievance politicians that they've just now elected. This is Jill Takuda, Hawaii. Listen to this, number 15.
6: You know, I serve in the Armed Services Committee. I asked Secretary Hegseth if he would follow the Constitution or if he would follow the President when it came to sending the military to polls. He could not answer my question at all. He could also not answer the question when I asked him if he would follow President Trump's orders to shoot people, innocent people, protesters in the leg. So this gives me great concern that at the end of the day, Donald Trump thinks brown and black voters are the enemy. The Constitution is very clear. Armed enemies of the state are the only way the president can order the military or ICE, law enforcement in general, to go to these election polls. But he sees us as the enemy.
5: Donald Trump thinks brown and black voters are the enemy. The Supreme Court is considering a case on birthright citizenship. Whether if you're in the country illegally, you have a child, is your child automatically an American citizen, which is how the law has been interpreted for a very long time, wrongly in my opinion. And I'm not sure how the Supreme Court is going to come down on it. I doubt that they're going to take Trump's side. Hope they do, they should. But I doubt it. Here's what Stephen Miller said about this case, number 20.
7: What is your sense of where the court will go on birthright citizenship?
8: Well, look, I don't know where they're going to go. I'm not going to forecast it. Here's what I can say. Anybody who has read even 30 seconds of American history understands the Reconstruction Amendments after the Civil War were to ensure that the children of slaves would be franchised in the United States. The author of the 14th Amendment was clear in saying it did not apply to aliens. There should be a 9-0 ruling

0: a functioning democracy. The idea that you can have a country where you just set foot on U.S. soil and any child you have gets to be an American citizen and vote in our elections, collect our welfare, sit in our juries, sit in judgment of our fellow men and women is such an outrage to the idea of having a country. It defies description. I don't know what they're going to do, but here's what I can say. If this country doesn't, one way or another, end birthright citizenship, this country doesn't have a future. Citizenship has to be sacred and precious. And as we stand here on the 250th anniversary of America's founding, the idea that we wouldn't have in this country respect and sanctity for citizenship, for the voting franchise, is such an insult to generations of Americans who spilled their blood for our freedom in battlefields here and all across the earth, Will.
1: I got a question. If Trump is the most hated white person in America, is Stephen Miller the second most hated white person in America? Or is it Caitlin Clark? Here is Chris Cuomo on Mr. Miller, whom I've known since he was a teenager. Number 23.
2: The more MAGA tries to demonize, the reaction, the resistance, the stronger it will become. Keep calling them radical. Keep saying they hate the country. See what that does. You're going to just put more and more people into their ranks. Why? Because they should be. The more you say that people thinking that what you're doing is wrong makes them the problem, the more people you're going to lose. We need real Democrats to come and vote for us. Why the fuck would they vote for you? You ugly little hater. Why would they vote for you? Your head is a metaphor for how unappealing your ideas are. Your head is like the perfect vessel for the ideas that come out of it.
1: Okay, that's enough.
2: Your ideas
1: that's enough.
2: Look like...
1: Yeah. He's talking about Stephen Miller. Your head is a perfect vessel for your ideas. What does that even mean? And this guy, Chris Cuomo, James Carville, you created what happened on Tuesday. And this gives the Republicans a real shot at retaining control of the House and retaining control of the Senate because of these crazies that you've nominated that you haven't criticized. Keith Boykin is another Democrat strategist. Listen to this. Number 28.
3: The U.S. State Department says that it's actually not safe for Americans to travel to Haiti right now. So you want to dump these people into our country where even our own State Department, the Trump administration, says it's not safe. But the larger problem is that this is a country that is now governed by a racist foreign policy and a racist immigration policy.
1: So everybody from Haiti should come here because Haiti is not safe. Asylum is for people that have a well-founded fear of being persecuted for their race, religion. Not because of crime. Not because our country is dangerous. Simone Sanders was a campaign strategist for the Bernie Sanders campaign, and then she joined the Biden administration. Listen to who she said the Supreme Court is serving. Number 29.
4: They made it easier to bring your gun to the grocery store, harder to sue companies putting cancer-causing chemicals in weed killer, and trying to take down a 1990 law by Congress. Who are they serving? What is that narrow subset of ideology that is served by this? Because it's not the average American.
5: It's white
4: that.
5: Supremacist ideology, Michael Steele, served up on a platter by a deputy White House.
1: White supremacists are being served by the Supreme Court. White supremacists. Now, Eldorados, I don't think I've ever been this enthusiastic about a documentary movie as I am about The Story of Everything. 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

0: 888-971-SAGE, 888-971-7243. I am Larry Elder, Salem News Channel. The Obama Presidential Center has now been opened, and attendees were asked to name his greatest accomplishment. Number 13.
1: Been Obama's greatest accomplishment.
2: Right now, it's, you know, I can't remember. It was just a lot.
3: I can't think, man. You got me off guard. Somebody help me out.
2: I'm going to have to say just being there.
4: Being black.
2: Being black. Huh?
0: Okay. Speaking of Mr. Obama, he said his wife, as First Lady, was under extreme pressure because, well, she was the first black First Lady. Have you ever seen a First Lady get the kind of positive coverage she did? She was on the cover of Vogue 3 times as First Lady. Melania, who was a professional model, has never been on the cover of Vogue as First Lady. Number 9.
5: Hanging out.
4: Family.
5: Family, which was a blessing, right? And because, you know, there were certain pressures on Michelle that even I didn't fully appreciate, being the first African-American First Lady, and the double standards and how people, you know, had perceived her. And she did such an outstanding job and was beloved, but it took, you know, put some strain on her. Yeah. Right? It took a toll.
0: He just now said she was beloved, and she was. Surveys consistently call her one of the most admired women in America. She had pressures that I didn't even appreciate. You guys didn't talk about him? Pass me the barf bag. And Michelle Obama said that of the library and her husband, he's just not comfortable with this being about him. Isn't it called the Obama Presidential Library, number 10?
6: He's completely uncomfortable with this thing being about him. I was like, you know, he was just telling me, I think there should be a little less of me here. I was like, well, who should we be talking about? And he was like, Gandhi. And I was like, no, Gandhi will have his own museum. I think people coming here will want to hear about you.
7: She's exaggerating.
0: Yeah, why don't you call it the Biden Presidential Library? If you didn't want it to be about you. Real quickly, Kellyanne Conway's husband ran for Congress. He finished number 5. Hates Trump, number 27.
7: Well, I was just going to see what you thought about George losing the primary. Were you surprised?
8: No, not at all.
0: Okay. Were you surprised your husband lost his primary? No, not at all. Rough night. Have a great weekend, everybody. God bless.
7: What can I say? Mamba out.
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15: With SRN News, I'm Ron Taylor. The largest fire in the U.S. has marched through thousands of acres of tender dry forest in Utah. fueled by conditions that fire managers and experts call unprecedented. Little relief is on the horizon this weekend as forecasters warn that more hot, dry, and windy weather is expected to hamper efforts as crews try to catch up with the fast-moving Cottonwood fire. The situation grows more desperate by the hour in Venezuela as people dig through the rubble of collapsed homes and apartment buildings. The country is entering its fourth day now after the devastating 1-2 punch of 7.2 and 7.5 magnitude earthquakes, and people know time is running out on the best window for finding survivors. That would be extended if they had access to food and water. However, authorities announcing last night that they would block access to La Guaira, the epicenter of the destruction in Venezuela, the death toll at 920 and rising. This is SRN News.
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0: the wild world of D.C. politics to America's culture clash, brace yourself for the reality check you've been waiting for. The one and only Mike Gallagher.
1: Wow, the internet is exploding today. All kinds of hot topics being hashed out. Of course, you had the big Supreme Court ruling yesterday, revoking the temporary protection status of hundreds of thousands of migrants from Haiti and Syria. There's a congresswoman from Oregon, from liberal Oregon, a liberal congresswoman, Maxine Dexter, who wrote, "The Supreme Court just gave Trump a green light to deport people who followed every rule. TPS holders registered with the government. Passed background checks, worked legally, paid taxes. Congress must act immediately to pass the American Dream and Promise Act and give temporary protection status holders," she never says temporary, by the way, she just puts TPS, "permanent protections and a pathway to citizenship." Mike Davis responded, "Tough crap, sweetheart. We allowed them in temporarily starting 16 years ago after an earthquake. You Democrats lavish them with welfare. You enable their fraud. And now you're demanding birthright citizenship after making it easy for them to illegally vote? They're going home. And you can't stop us." Boy, they are, people are enraged on the left. Oh, they're grieving and they're mourning and they're melting down. They're freaking out in a big way. There's another big freak out that happened in South Dakota last night. It was a very interesting story. They're holding their state convention in South Dakota, and this Senate Majority Leader, John Thune, who seems determined not to move on the Save America Act, despite 80-plus percent of Americans in favor of it, he attended the state convention. Scott Pressler has been rallying Americans to support the Save America Act. You know Scott Pressler. You've probably seen him on social media. He's a big, tall guy with long hair, and he wears cowboy boots. And I've interviewed him before. I've met him. He goes from city to city, state to state, registering people to vote. He's respectful. He's polite. He's not really one of those sharp-elbowed warriors. He just does the work. And Americans love this guy. Americans appreciate how hard he fights to get people to vote, to be involved in the process. He is the quintessential American grassroots activist, okay? He shows up at the state convention, buys a ticket, gets a badge. They won't let him in. And it turns out, John Thune himself, according to a state official there, refused to allow Scott Pressler to enter the room. Scott Pressler gets out his cell phone and he starts, I guess, live, I think, on Facebook at the time. He's explaining what he's going through, where they won't admit him. And along comes a guy described as a delegate of the RNC and the sergeant at arms of the South Dakota Republican Party, a guy named Matt Bruner, who marches in and happily confirms that they're not going to allow Scott Pressler admittance to the John Thune appearance and the South Dakota State Convention. This is how this played out live in real time online.
2: Hey guys, this is Scott Pressler. I'm here at the South Dakota State Convention. I have a ticket. and they are saying that I can't come in. So we're going to find out very shortly why I am not being allowed as one of the biggest supporters of President Donald J. Trump.
3: I'm big on Facebook, too, and I'm saying you can't come in because guess what? You're posting this little piss and moan session on Facebook. So you just get the hell out of here. Thank you.
2: You see how the grassroots are welcomed in Senate Majority Leader Thune's territory? Interesting, my friends. I don't think this is a good reflection of the South Dakota GOP. I thank him for his honesty, though. Matthew Bruner, Sergeant at Arms.
1: Yep, Matthew Bruner, Sergeant at Arms, who is now the ex-Sergeant at Arms, because after all this hit the fan last night on social media and went viral, the South Dakota Republican chairman, a fellow by the name of Jim Eschenbaum, fired him. And apologized to Scott Pressler, but not before this same Jim Eschenbaum confirmed to Scott on tape that it was Senate Majority Leader John Thune himself who banned Scott Pressler from being allowed to attend the South Dakota Republican State Convention. Here's that clip.
4: Did John Thune specifically ask that Scott Pressler not attend this event?
5: Yes.
4: Okay, is John Thune a member of the convention committee?
5: No.
4: So how does he have the authority to remove people from events?
5: He has a nice seat. He has a...
6: Please let Scott Pressler in.
5: He has a lot of security in there.
4: Is Mr. Pressler considered a security threat?
5: Not to me, but... I'm not going to go in there and argue with the Secret Service.
1: John Thune apparently directed the United States Secret Service to prevent this grassroots activist, this very popular voting rights advocate who has been fighting hard for the Save America Act, to be banned. John Thune didn't want him in the room. That's who John Thune is. The guy's a coward. The guy's a coward, and he doesn't want anybody around to pressure him into getting off of his rear end, being a leader, and getting the Save America Act passed. Incidentally, this jerk with the hat on, the sergeant at arms who got fired, they've revealed all kinds of posts that he made. He's a Trump hater. He's a guy who hates Donald Trump. Well, that apple doesn't fall far from the tree. I've got a hunch that John Thune, Lisa Murkowski, Mitch McConnell, the handful of Republicans who won't budge on the Save America Act, that's what this is all about. They just hate Trump. Daily Caller reported that last week, that John Thune admitted as much behind closed doors. Bottom line is, they don't want election integrity in America. And it's an establishment Republican malady. This is a cancer within the establishment Republicans. Mike DeWine, the governor of Ohio, vetoed a photo ID law that would have been easily accepted by Ohioans to match a photo of yourself with your mail-in ballot so that you are who you say you are when you cast a ballot. Mike DeWine said, we don't need that. We're nice and safe and secure here with our elections in Ohio. We don't have a problem here. So he got out his veto pen. He actually vetoed an election integrity bill in the state of Ohio. Again, another establishment Republican. We understand what the communist takeover of the Democrat Party looks like. We're seeing it in real time. We get what these wild-eyed crazies represent on the left. But you need to understand that we've got a very, very diabolical political threat from within. It's the establishment Republicans who resent the heck out of Donald Trump and his agenda. Already, one of them bashed the Supreme Court ruling yesterday. What was the guy, Mike Lawler? Wasn't it Lawler, Tracy, from New York? Oh, this is going to be too mean to our Haitian friends. We can't just deport the Haitians who are here on temporary protected status from years and years ago because of an earthquake. And Mike Lawler evidently wants the Haitians here forever. Establishment Republicans, rhinos who are willing to fight the America First movement. And it's going to be a losing battle on their part. And I'm really grateful to Scott Pressler for amplifying what happened last night in South Dakota. It's important. It is a perfect snapshot of what we're up against. We're up against a bitter, cowardly, feckless Senate Majority Leader who will not get the job done on the Save America Act. They have a number of paths to get it done. When people tell you there's no way it can get passed, they're lying to you. When people tell you, when you see in the mainstream media over at Axios or any of the establishment media sites, oh, there's no way, they're lying. They're lying. We've had guests on this show. You can line them up. Mike Lee, Rick Scott. There's all kinds of ways they can do it. There's all kinds of procedural changes that can be done to pass the Save America Act. But this handful of stubborn Republican establishment types, the kind of people who would ban a mild-mannered grassroots activist like Scott Pressler from their state convention, those are the people who are fighting Americans. 1-800-655-MIKE, 18 past the hour. Happy Friday. We made it. It's been quite a week, hasn't it? We got a lot to cover for you. But first of all, let's get your voice front and center here on this Friday, June the 26th episode. Last Friday in June. June 26th episode of the Mike Gallagher Show. Our number, 1-800-655-MIKE, 800-655-MIKE. I hope you join us, 800-655-6453.
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1: Nice look at Port Richey, Florida on the Salem News Channel camera network. 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Of course, we're heard on AM 860, The Answer, throughout Tampa Bay. Also, of course, AM 930, The Answer, over in Sarasota. 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I don't know about you, but I am just sick and tired of these sellout Republicans. These cowardly, spineless sellouts. That's John Thune. That's Lisa Murkowski. They're sellouts. I guess they're Democrats who ran as Republicans so they could get elected. Look at the way some of these outgoing Republicans are acting once they got primaried. John Cornyn gets primaried. All of a sudden, he turns into a giant Trump critic. Bill Cassidy, Louisiana, he's primaried. Look at the way he was carrying on. Shouting and screaming. Had to be restrained practically in a closed-door meeting the other day. Fighting with Donald Trump. Mike Lawler, Republican from New York, calls on the Trump administration to prevent the termination of the temporary protected status for Haitian healthcare workers. He says, well, they work hard. Well, there's a lot of Americans who work hard, Mike Lawler. There's a lot of migrants who work hard, who don't scream asylum and game the system. And the Supreme Court saw through it this week, and now the lefties are upset about it. Thomas is in Texas. We'll start there, 25 past the hour. Let's get your reaction to all of this. 800-655-MIKE, 800-655-6453. Hey, Thomas, how are you today?
2: Well, good. How are you doing?
1: I'm good, sir. Appreciate the call. What's up?
2: Well, these rhinos that have the R behind your name, why in the heck, Kate, they remove that and put a D there?
1: No kidding. No kidding, because that's what I just said. That's exactly what it is. Here, look, South Dakota, John Thune territory. Here's a text message from South Dakota. If we lose the midterms, I'm going to blame these dirty politicians like John Thune. It's these Republican politicians who are making Republican voters stay home and not vote. Well, you got to have the opposite reaction. You should be more motivated than ever to vote. Vote out the rhinos. Primary these dirty Democrats, these dirty Republicans who are really Democrats. Stand up to their cowardly fecklessness. I mean, what a cowardly act. You think Scott Pressler is a security threat? Scott Pressler? This mild-mannered, long-haired guy with the cowboy boots? He's a warrior. He's a beast. He travels all 50 states. Registering people to vote, respectfully asking for votes, respectfully asking Senate Majority John Thune to get moving on the Save America Act, respectfully standing up for the Constitution, and that's how they treat him at the South Carolina State Convention? The state chairman did apologize profusely to Scott online. I'll read that apology to you. But I want to get your reaction to this in the meantime. 800-655-MIKE. 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
1: Yeah, there's a lot of drama on social media. Incidentally, John Bolton has pleaded guilty to mishandling classified documents. The former national security advisor who became a staunch vocal Trump critic now faces prison time, perhaps. We'll keep you posted on that developing story. I also want to again remind you of what happened in South Dakota. If you haven't seen on social media, it's a big deal. Scott Pressler, who is a real diligent and enthusiastic and passionate activist on behalf of voting rights. He's been all about the Save America Act. He's the you know, the guy, real tall guy with the long hair and the cowboy boots. He traveled to South Dakota to the state convention there. John Thune was speaking, and according to the head guy, the state chairman, John Thune himself, wanted Scott Pressler banned from the convention. And Scott Pressler took out his camera, took out his cell phone, and while he's talking, the sergeant at arms came by and profanely and happily confirmed they weren't going to let Scott Pressler into the convention because Scott was, well, streaming what was going on his Facebook page. Let me play this for you one more time. This is cut number 11. Here's Scott Pressler again last night. Let me play this one more time for you.
11: There's honesty, though. What's your Matthew Bruner, Sergeant at Arms.
1: Okay, let's play the clip. Let's try again. This has been a week for technical gremlins for some reason. One more time with feeling. Here's the moment that Scott Pressler was confirmed by the sergeant at arms. You're not getting in.
11: Hey, guys, this is Scott Pressler. I'm here at the South Dakota State Convention. I have a ticket, and they are saying that I can't come in. So we're going to find out very shortly why I am not being allowed as one of the biggest supporters of President Donald J. Trump.
12: I'm big on Facebook, too, and I'm saying you can't come in because guess what? You're posting this little piss and moan session on Facebook. So you just get the hell out of here. Thank you.
11: You see how the grassroots are welcomed in Senate Majority Leader Thune's territory? Interesting, my friends. I don't think this is a good reflection of the South Dakota GOP. But I thank him for his honesty, though. What's your Matthew Bruner, Sergeant at Arms?
1: Incidentally, this we had to bleep it, but I can clean it up for you. He said, "I'm the a-hole who won't let you in. I'm on Facebook too. I'll bet you are." And as I posted last night on X, that guy's about to have a very bad weekend. Well, it's official. He was fired, the South Dakota GOP sergeant at arms, and the state chairman Jim Eschelbaum posted on social media, "Scott Pressler, I want to personally apologize for how things were handled tonight at the South Dakota GOP convention. I haven't watched the video yet, but Matt Bruner has been relieved of his duties as one of our sergeant-at-arms by the lead sergeant-at-arms. I appreciate and respect all that you've done for President Trump and the Republican Party. I truly wish this hadn't gotten so out of hand before someone let me know. We'll talk more about this tomorrow when I have time to." Yeah, but what got out of hand is the Senate Majority Leader, John Thune, as you confirmed, banning Scott Pressler. Because John Thune doesn't want anybody to be reminded that Thune is largely the reason that we can't get the Save America Act passed. Thune and a handful of his cronies, Murkowski and McConnell and the rest of them, are blocking the passage of the Save America Act. They're on the side of the dirty Democrats who want to cheat in our elections. We all know it. And they are dirty. Man, they're dirty. Check out the Michigan Attorney General. This is Dana Nessel on with Jake Tapper last night on CNN.
13: Why challenge policies that are meant to make elections and voting safer?
14: I don't see how it does make elections safer. If anything, it means that there's a lot of legitimately cast ballots by eligible voters that simply won't be counted. So it's just an effort to disenfranchise voters and nothing more.
1: The Save America Act says the top law enforcement official of Michigan is an effort to disenfranchise voters. Yeah, that's right. Yeah, disenfranchising foreigners, disenfranchising people who are cheating, keeping the Save America Act states that you've got to be a U.S. citizen in order to vote. Obviously, the Attorney General of Michigan, mindful, I'm sure, of a lot of the foreigners in that state, doesn't want to rock that boat. We can't disenfranchise our Somali friends or our Haitian friends or our whatever friends from whatever country is in Michigan. The Muslim communities that are Dearborn. You can't, what do you think the Save America Act does to Dearborn? Disenfranchises voters. But John Thune and the other Republicans who despise Donald Trump but don't have the guts to come out and say it think this is their revenge. This is their vengeance. By the way, if you think I'm being too hard on John Thune over what happened at the state convention last night, this coward, this sellout John Thune, here's the chairman, Jim Eschenbaum, being asked by another reporter what happened with the Scott Pressler situation, and you can hear Jim Eschenbaum confirming that John Thune himself is the one who wanted Scott Pressler banned from the South Dakota State Convention.
15: Did John Thune specifically ask that Scott Pressler not attend this event?
16: Yes.
15: Okay, is John Thune a member of the convention committee?
16: No.
15: So how does he have the authority to remove people from events?
16: He has a...
17: Please let Scott Pressler in.
16: He has a lot of security in there. Is
15: Mr. Pressler considered a security threat?
16: Not to me, but... I'm not going to go in there and argue with the Secret Service.
1: Look, President Trump and J.D. Vance have got to step in. There's a procedural way to remove John Thune as Senate Majority Leader. Rick Scott ought to be the Senate Majority Leader. They got to get rid of this guy. And incidentally, kudos to Jim Eschenbaum. I'm sure he's getting a lot of grief for his honesty because he was very transparent. In confirming that it was John Thune himself who banned Scott Pressler. Look, this is great for this whole Save America Act. Do you realize what a spotlight these Republicans in South Dakota have put on the Save America Act? This is the last thing John Thune wants. And some of the media folks, some of the media outlets are doing their bidding. I'm told Tracy watched a whole bunch of Fox and Friends this morning. This issue, what happened to Scott Pressler, is the number one trending topic right now as I speak on X. Number one. They didn't even mention it on Fox.

0: Did John Thune want Scott Pressler to be prohibited from coming to the convention? He answered yes. I'll bet he will pay a heavy price for that honesty. Wow. You know, you hear the phrase, the enemy within, but we have an enemy within. These are political enemies of ours. And there has got, if there are paths to get the Save America Act passed, and Senator Mike Lee assured, by the way, where is he? I thought we were going to get him on this week, Tracy. We got to get him back. They said yes. Let's get him on. I don't do a lot of guests, so please, let's jump on it when we have an opportunity. I got to talk to Senator Mike Lee. He's been a warrior on this. He's been fierce. He's been fantastic. And I just want to personally thank him for trying so hard to get this thing across the finish line. If there are paths to get the Save America Act passed, and there are also paths to have John Thune removed as Senate Majority Leader. If he's the problem, then President Trump needs to figure out how to remove the objection. There is a procedural way, as I understand it, involving the President, the Vice President, the Republican Party, there is a way to remove John Thune from his position of leadership. It's time. It's absolutely time. These Republicans these are Democrats in Republican clothes. They are wolves in sheep's clothing. Mike DeWine, the Ohio governor, vetoing a common sense photo ID law in the state of Ohio. He said, we don't need that here. Our elections just go just fine. We're all hunky-dory here in Ohio. These are absolute sellouts. And Americans are sick of it. We're fed up and angry. And we should be. 800-655-MIKE. I had a great opportunity this week to visit with my friend, Dr. Ashley Lucas, who I think probably added about 10 years to my life, because the weight that I was carrying around was really dragging me down, making me miserable. I was unhappy. I wasn't feeling good. You know, there's a moment that nobody talks about with weight loss. 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
1: My text line has blown up with a lot of smart comments and reactions to John Thune's cowardly act last night in South Dakota. The man is a coward. He doesn't want to face angry constituents and Americans who are demanding the passage of the Save America Act. And it's disgusting. It is absolutely disgusting what they're doing to the American people. Thumbing their nose, arrogantly treating people like Scott Pressler the way they treated him last night, the way John Thune, make no mistake about it, he's hiding behind his phalanx of Secret Service agents and South Dakota Republican operatives up there on the podium acting like he's the big deal that he thinks he is. And here's a great, speaking of these texts from South Carolina, great question. Why is John Thune still there? It makes no sense. Is he untouchable? You know, I've noticed that President Trump sort of treats this guy with kid gloves. You would normally think President Trump would go, you know, howler monkey on John Thune. I guess it's because Trump is trying to play nice with a guy who's in an important position. He's the Senate Majority Leader. So I guess Trump is trying to play ball with him. When is Trump's patience going to wear out? Here's a text from Virginia. Mike, follow the money. Somehow, some way, these rhinos are being bought off. Another South Carolina text. Like John McCain, Thune is willing to sell out his country in order to serve a personal vendetta. And finally, from Pennsylvania, Brian from Pittsburgh writes, Fox News, because we're wondering why Fox News isn't all over this Scott Pressler story. They know it's the number one trending story in America. They know that people are fired up about this. They know this spotlights the Save America conflict. They know this puts an unwanted spotlight on John Thune. Why aren't they covering it? Brian writes, Fox News is the Paul Ryan Thune establishment. Outside of Gutfeld, I only watch Salem and listen to you. I knew you and the crew would be all over this story, Mike. Well, thank you, Brian. We appreciate it. Everybody needs to be all over this story because it is a perfect illustration of John Thune's failure to lead. We need leaders in this great country. We need people who are going to push back and beat back this march towards communism that the Democrat Party is embracing, the radicalism that the Democrats are enamored with. They think that's how they're going to win. The bigger the freak show on the Democrat side, the more success they have. Well, we're going to have to stop them. You're going to have to help stop them. Portions of our show sponsored by Americans for Prosperity, and they've got a look, it's the 250th. Next week, July 4th, our friends at Americans for Prosperity are encouraging every single American to sit down and read the Declaration of Independence. You know the opening words, we hold these truths to be self-evident, but have you ever read the entire thing? This Independence Day, gather your family, your friends, your neighbors, read the Declaration together at the picnic, at the beach, before the fireworks. 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And they've all put this together. 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Incidentally, this weekend, looking for something to do? As we're heading into the holiday, why don't you get the story of everything? Everybody's talking about this movie. I haven't been this enthusiastic about a documentary in a long time. The Story of Everything has been described as an amazing cinematic masterpiece. What's so special about it? Well, it reveals the hidden hand behind the universe and responds to the theory that creation, including us humans, just happened out of nothing. Well, that's not true, and you know that. Well, this great movie that points to a creator, that points to the absolute purpose. Intelligent design, the story of everything, shows the scientific evidence that confirms that God created the universe. You can order it now, thestoryofeverything.film/Mike, thestoryofeverything.film/Mike. 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Speaking of the commies, wait till you hear what Zohran just got done regarding freezing rent in New York City. 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
9: With SRN News, I'm Ron Taylor. The U.S. has struck Iran in response to a drone attack a day earlier on a cargo ship in the Strait of Hormuz, a provocation that President Trump said violated the ceasefire. It's the most significant test yet to an interim understanding reached a week ago by the two countries to begin working to end their months-long war. Secretary of State Marco Rubio has joined Israel and Lebanon's ambassadors to the U.S. to announce a framework agreement that was described as a first step toward peace following months of conflict between Israel and the Lebanese militant group Hezbollah. The agreement does not include Hezbollah and prompted one of the group's officials to warn of civil war. Former National Security Advisor John Bolton pleading guilty to illegally retaining classified information. His plea deal with federal prosecutors could help him avoid prison time. He could face 18 counts related to the information. This is SRN News.
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6: 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I'm your host, Colleen Rue. This month, we've been talking a lot about spring cleaning, not necessarily spring cleaning our houses, but spring cleaning our health and our diet and our habits. It's something that we can focus on and make real changes in our health to make us feel better. If you're not able to live the healthy lifestyle that you desire, well, maybe some spring cleaning is in order. We have some success stories that I want you to hear, some people that I want to introduce you to. They added some healthy habits in and they got rid of some of those old habits that really weren't serving them.
14: I'm a registered nurse and I just want to tell you that I honestly feel that your product is wonderful. And I mean that sincerely. And I've taken supplements. I'm definitely in my 60s. I'm not a kid. And this is the best product I've ever had.
15: And when I talked to them, they were talking about a difference in me. And I said, I think it's this product. And I mentioned it to them. And one of the things they said was that I act younger. I seem to have more energy. And I didn't even think about those aspects of it. But after listening to them and then thinking about it, this is the way that I ended up saying it, was that if I were to say that I felt 10 years younger, that would be a lie. Because it's more like 15. That's just the truth. I mean, I feel energy. I feel, you know, even like my memory and, you know, little things.
16: I attribute it to the Balance of Nature because that's truly my diet hasn't changed at all. And I definitely was getting the cold. I mean, the chills and the sweat and that. And so for 2 days, it was only 2 days. I doubled my dose, and I really think that's what kicked it. And I feel 100% now.
17: I am very happy with this product. I'll be 89 in less than 2 months. I have a very healthy diet and have for many, many years. I'm very physically active. I'm very, I eat mostly Mediterranean diet, and I eat most of my shopping is produce. I added this because I'm typically a very frisky, active person, and I thought, well, maybe I could be even friskier, and guess what? I am. I'm used to be, since I've been older, been taking an hour-long nap every day and then tearing it up the rest of the time. Now I set the timer for an hour, and I'm wide awake in about 25 minutes, and that's it for the day. And I'm really very pleased with what this has done with taking 3x3. Because of COVID, I haven't been going to the nursery. I'm an avid gardener, and I haven't been going. But I finally got brave enough to go to the nursery and pick up some plants for winter. And the next day, I spent 7.5 hours total digging in the garden without feeling tired. And at the end of the day, I did my typical 30-minute walk around the neighborhood feeling wonderful. So that's a testament to this product, too.
18: I'm doing wonderful. I've never had a problem. I had major surgery 3 years ago, and my doctor's like, I don't know what you're doing. He goes, but for your age, not to be on any medications. And he said, and I was not even a week out post-op, and I was already healing. 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
6: 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Thanks for spending your weekend with us talking health and wellness. We just got inspired by those success stories by real life customers. And now we're going to learn a little bit more. We want to introduce radio show host Laura Smith. She's a great friend of Balance of Nature, and she is with Dr. Douglas Howard, the founder and formulator of Balance of Nature today. So stay with us and listen into this interview. Dr. Douglas Howard and Susan Howard, thank you so much for joining us today. And I just want to ask you, I have so many questions about Balance of Nature. I don't even know where to start.
20: Hi, it's great to be here again.
6: Hi, Laura. Good to be back. I'm very curious as to how there can actually be a product on the market that's nothing but fruits and vegetables with absolutely nothing else in it. How in the world can this be life-changing? And where did you get the idea for it, and how did you know which fruits and vegetables to actually select for the product Balance of Nature?
20: Well, started out, I studied in Russia for several years, and while I was there, I started seeing the need for nutrition more and more. And when I returned back to my practice in the United States, then I started seeing how lousy our diets really were. When I started really realizing how important that balance of chemistry is, how much A to C to D to E. And back then I still believed that D was a vitamin. It's not, it's a hormone. Anyways, and I started seeing the necessity of balance of chemistry. And so I started searching which one was the best, which vitamin was the best in balance. And at the same time, then the notion started coming of, you know, we were discovering more and more chemistry in fruits and vegetables, resveratrol, quercetin, zeaxanthin, all these different chemicals that we were finding had positive effects, but they were from different fruits and vegetables. And so then I was on that path, and I was looking for which of these vitamins is going to be the magical vitamin. There was a day that I was like, well, I'm searching for the perfect balance of all of this chemistry. And at the same time, there's all this chemistry we haven't even discovered yet. That's when I started learning that there's hundreds of thousands of chemicals just in an apple alone, and hundreds of thousands in an orange, and all of them. And then I went, well, wait, I may be dead when we find this magic chemical I'm looking for, because out of all of this, how am I going to find this needle in the haystack? And on top of that, I already know where the perfect balance of all of these vitamins is. It's in our fruits and vegetables. It was already made for us, for our bodies. And so that's when I went, okay, well, I've got to get back to that. I just have to get my patients to be able to consume that. And as I did that, first I started trying to have them have better diets. Well, that was like leading a horse to water and trying to get him to drink that didn't want to drink. And then I started having some people juice because I thought, okay, well, I can get them to juice and get a concentrated amount. Well, later I realized that's an extract because, for example, I got people to juice, but they were juicing mostly carrot and apple, let's say, maybe carrot, apple, and celery. But I had patients starting to come in with carotenemia, which means they were turning orange because they just were consuming so much, you know, carrot juice. Well, that wasn't healthy. They were not supposed to be orange. Then I started trying to figure out how to get this in there. And I started realizing the number one component of all of these fruits and vegetables is water. If I can just remove the water without damaging all of the other chemistry, then I can pack it more dense. I never imagined I could get it as dense as we have it. I never imagined that I would be able to get it down to 3 fruit capsules and 3 vegetable capsules and have the same nutrient value as eating over 10 servings of fruits and vegetables every day.
1: You know, what I find so interesting is what you're talking about is when I try to eat healthy and get the fruits and vegetables that I need, it's really a process. I have to go to the supermarket. It's very, very expensive where I live. You have to spend a lot of time chopping. And in order to keep the nutrition in, you basically kind of have to eat it raw. It's really hard to get 10 or 11 servings a day that you're recommending, Dr. Howard. And so for me, Balance of Nature is just an easier way to do this, and actually more economical.
21: Yeah, it cuts out all the shopping, cleaning, chopping, and chewing. You just swallow it. I mean, it's true. And there's a lot of chewing involved in that much fruits and vegetables.
1: Absolutely. So
20: now, I'm not going to tell you don't need to eat fruits and vegetables anymore. You do. But the beauty of this also is once you start taking Balance of Nature, it's interesting. Your appetite generally starts to increase towards fruits and vegetables, and many people report decreases towards sweets.
1: Well, that's a wonderful thing.
21: Yeah.
1: Wouldn't it be great if we could all substitute that? Dr. Howard, when somebody does take these 10 servings a day with Balance of Nature, what is it that they can expect to feel? I mean, how is it that something so small like that could actually maybe prevent some of the diseases that you were talking about in some of your literature?
20: Well, it's interesting. We'll have anywhere from somebody saying from minutes after I took my first dosage, it's like somebody flipped the light switch on and I just feel it, all the way to nothing. I mean, it doesn't necessarily mean you're going to feel something in your body. By the time you feel something, or by the time you feel a symptom, you've lost over 60% of the function of that cell, tissue, or organ. And that's important to note. So what I really developed this was not to feel anything, but was to prevent aging diseases was my original purpose, to prevent the risk of cataracts and strokes and heart attack and heart disease and cancer, macular degeneration and aging diseases is what we really, that was the focus of what I was doing. It's not to cure anything. I guess that's what I'm trying to say. My purpose wasn't to cure anything. It's to give the body the chemistry and the nutrition that it needs to do what it needs. Your body is far more intelligent and knows what it needs to do more than I can force it to do something.
1: For those that are just tuning in, I'm talking with Dr. Douglas Howard, the formulator of Balance of Nature's fruits and veggies and fiber and spice. 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
1: Welcome back. I'm Laura Smith, and we're talking with Dr. Douglas Howard, the founder and formulator of Balance of Nature, and his wife, Susan Howard. Balance of Nature is a product that has changed my life by helping me to get over 10 servings of fruits and vegetables every day in a huge variety. You get a combination of 31 fruits and vegetables that have been scientifically proven to make sure you are getting everything your body needs on a daily basis. I know that you say often on the program, we don't claim the Balance of Nature as a cure-all or a cure for cancer, but what doesn't the right proper nutrition help? And then I know that at your company, you receive literally thousands of letters from people who have been taking Balance of Nature and different issues, maladies, health problems that have been alleviated and made better because of taking it. Are you allowed to tell us some of what that is?
20: Sure. I mean, and I do want to stress that. We don't claim to be a cure for everything. Early in my career, I remember a lady calling from Texas, and she was just absolutely furious at me. And she said, how dare you say cancer is preventable? Cancer is preventable a great percentage of the time. But she was furious at me because she had a son who had passed away. And I said, I'm so sorry if that's what you, if you think I'm blaming you for that cancer, I'm not. But many times, in fact, I'll say most times, even cancer is a lifestyle disease, simply meaning that the way you live your life on the physical basis, on the nutritional basis or chemical basis, and on your spiritual, emotional, mental basis, many of the lifestyle diseases, that's what they're caused by, including cancer, heart attack, and stroke.
1: Some of the testimonials I've heard on some of your programs have sounded almost miraculous, too good to be true. We're talking major diseases like hepatitis C, cancer, MS. I mean, really big, huge things. And these wonderful people are claiming that Balance of Nature has actually helped them.
21: I think it's important to note, and this was something that took me a long time to get. And when people, there's lots of instances out there when someone has something horrible and they have a surgery or a drug or something, or they say, oh, doctor, thank you. You cured me. And I just love this man because he cured me. But we need to remember that actually nothing cures anything except the body. And we can assist the body. A doctor can remove a tumor. A person can put in proper nutrition. Someone can get decent exercise. Someone can whatever. You can do all that. But at the end of the day, it is always the body that cures itself. Always. People who call into the office, all calls are recorded, and then we just ask their permission to share it. That's where the success stories come from. Nothing that we've solicited.
1: I'd love to hear from some people who have ordered it, taken it, and seen results in their lives. Phil, are you there?
22: Yes.
1: Hi there.
21: Hi, Phil.
22: Hi. How you doing? Is this the Howards?
21: Yeah, this is Susie.
20: And this is Dr. Susie. Howard. How are you?
22: Hi, Doc. How you doing?
20: Great.
1: Hi there, Phil.
22: So, hi, Laura.
1: We're so glad you called in today to tell us how Balance of Nature has changed your life.
22: Oh, yeah. It's done. It's really, I'm a firm believer. I was saying to one of the girls that I'm a firm believer that God put us on this earth with all we needed to keep us healthy and wealthy and all of that. And it, to me, it's in the earth. It's you know, the fruit and vegetables, and somehow we got away from that, and the pharmaceuticals took over, and now we're back to fruit and vegetables again, and I think it's the best thing in the world.
1: Phil, what are some of the good positive side effects have you experienced from taking Balance of Nature?
22: Well, I feel good. And, you know, I put 40 years in New York City Fire Department, and I didn't expect to make it past 60. And I just turned 79 in September. So, you know, and I've been taking Balance of Nature for a while. And before that, I used to take these smoothies. My kids had me taking these smoothies, and they were good, you know. But I said, let me try this Balance of Nature. It sounds, you know, and the people you have on that give testimonials, they're very sincere. You can tell that they're, you know, they're, it's really helped them a lot. And it's helped me. I mean, like I say, I go to the gym 3 times a week, and I stay healthy. And my dog keeps me hopping here. He's sleeping right now. And yeah, it's I just feel relatively good, you know, for my age. And 40 years at FDNY did take its toll. I can tell you that. Oh. But I try to go to the gym 3 times a week, and I take the Balance of Nature faithfully, and so far, so good. I would live long enough to see my 2 great-grandchildren.
21: Wow. That's so
22: great. Yeah, I mean, I survived 9/11.
21: Wow.
22: And I got lung cancer from 9/11, from Ground Zero. I was down there for 7 months. I was the West Street commander. And they took it out in 2010. And you know, I should be out of the woods by now, so everything is good. Everything's gravy now.
1: Dr. Howard, do you think that there is any correlation between the fact that Phil is 80 years old, he's a cancer survivor, he's taking
22: 79.
1: Balance.
22: I didn't make 80 yet.
1: Almost 80 years old.
21: You will, though.
20: He's in his 80th year.
1: That's right.
22: He's in his I've been my 80th
1: year. You sound like you're 30, though, so that's a good thing. Is there anything, Dr. Howard, that you think that might be a reason why he's been able to kick the cancer and also go to the gym 3 times a week and see great-grandchildren with the kind of lifestyle he had being a firefighter? Does Balance of Nature help in that way?
20: Well, sure. And I don't know if, Phil, how long have you been taking Balance of Nature? I'm not sure.
22: Oh, for, I guess, several years now, you know.
20: Okay.
22: And it's been, I can really say that I've, you know, you can't put your finger on everything, but I feel, generally, I feel good.
20: Great. And then I would say, yes, it's been several years. It's a part of your chemistry. It's been a help in you kicking those. But again, we go back to the triad. I don't know if they've talked to you about that triad of health, that triangle of the physical part of health, the mental, emotional, spiritual part of health, and the nutritional. And you have mastered some of those other areas that have helped you through this. Because, and I know this because I've talked to Phil before, and I love his books. He's written some books to be able to shed some of his stress and hardship inside of him. He's written it in a book, and those books are wonderful. I tell you what, my father was a fireman, and he actually died of effects of being a fireman, and so Phil was kind enough to send out a couple of books to my mother with a gracious note in there.
21: She loved those, Phil. She has loved them.
20: She would be in her room and all of a sudden hear, ah, ha, ha, laughing all to herself in there, and I knew she was reading your book.
21: Yeah, she loved them.
22: Well, you know, I wrote the first book because, like you said, Doc, that things were bothering me, and I didn't even realize it. I was, like, depressed. I was division commander in Brooklyn for 12 years. And from 1991 to 2001, right before 9/11, we lost 24 guys in the line of duty in my job. Wow. And 20 of them were good friends of mine and guys that I worked with. And it was really getting to me, and I didn't even realize it. But once I started writing about it and put it on paper, they're out of my mind. I didn't have to think about them anymore. And I'll talk to people about it anytime they want, but I don't have to think about it. So that's why I started writing the books. And then a publisher told me, I think you got 2 more books in you. And he was right.
20: They're great.
21: Awesome. They really were
20: great.
21: Well,
20: and the thing is it really supports the whole aspect of that triad of health. That spiritual, mental, emotional side is so important. And that's another part of it. And put that with the chemistry, and sure, it's going to boost up Phil's physical side. Just if we boost up two sides of it, it's going to boost up the third. And,
22: right.
20: And that's just awesome. And these are the reasons. You're the reason, Phil, that I was inspired to do this product. I didn't set out to make a product. I love being a doctor, but when it hit me, I thought, I need to do this. About like you did, you needed to write those books.
22: Right. And I had to put the first book, the title of the first book is Laughter, Tears, and Muffled Drums. Mm. I had to put laughter in there because I had to put some funny stuff because there was just too many tears, you know?
20: Yes, yeah. But it's wonderful.
22: And I was having that depression, and that was before 9/11. Mm. That was the 10 years before 9/11, from 1991 to 2001. Then 9/11 hit, and that was like a. And I was supposed to work that day. I worked the day before, and which was my birthday, September 10th. And I was relieved by two of my best friends, Dennis Cross, who was a battalion chief in my division, battalion commander, and he was acting deputy that night. So I was relieved at 6 o'clock on Monday night by Dennis and Timmy Stackpole, who was a captain, and Timmy rode with him because there was no place for him to work. Every unit was covered. So when that happens and a captain is assigned to work, he rides with the deputy chief, and that's what happened that morning. They rode together, and I never saw them again.
1: Phil, can you just give us the name of the books really quickly in succession?
22: Sure. The first book is Laughter, Tears, and Muffled Drums. The second book is Bringing Everybody Home, which is a chief's, that's his fondest wish, is to bring everybody home. And the third book is The Last True Hero, which is like an homage to all firefighters.
1: Thank you for your service to New York City, Phil. That's just, we're beyond grateful to you. We could never pay that back. It's always such a great pleasure to speak with you, Dr. Howard and Susan Howard from Balance of Nature, and talk about the beautiful benefits of the fruits and veggies and the fiber and spice, the whole health system, and just so much about what good nutrition means and what it can mean for everyone's life, no matter what age. It's a real pleasure. Thanks for being on today.
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1: Welcome back to the Balance of Nature radio show. I'm your host, Colleen Rue. And across the country, we're getting some warmer temperatures. Things are feeling like spring. Some of the snow that we've had is melting off. And that just makes us think about spring cleaning. Have you ever thought about spring cleaning your health or your lifestyle? Now's a great time to do it. I'm going to introduce you to some people today with some success stories in their spring cleaning, where they took out some of the old unhealthy habits in their diet and they added some new healthier habits to help them find success. And Balance of Nature was the key. Let's hear what they have to say.
14: I'm a registered nurse and I just want to tell you that I honestly feel that your product is wonderful. And I mean that sincerely. And I've taken supplements. I'm definitely in my 60s. I'm not a kid. And this is the best product I've ever had.
15: And when I talked to them, they were talking about a difference in me. And I said, I think it's this product. And I mentioned it to them. And one of the things they said was that I act younger. I seem to have more energy. And I didn't even think about those aspects of it. But after listening to them and then thinking about it, this is the way that I ended up saying it, was that if I were to say that I felt 10 years younger, that would be a lie. Because it's more like 15. That's just the truth. I mean, I feel energy. I feel, even like my memory and, little things.
16: I attribute it to the Balance of Nature because that's truly, my diet hasn't changed at all. And I definitely was getting the cold. I mean, the chills and the sweat and that. And so for 2 days, it was only 2 days, I doubled my dose. And I really think that's what kicked it. And I feel 100% now.
17: I am very happy with this product. I'll be 89 in less than 2 months. I have a very healthy diet and have for many, many years. I'm very physically active. I'm very, I eat mostly Mediterranean diet, and I eat most of my shopping as produce. I added this because I'm typically a very frisky, active person, and I thought, well, maybe I could be even friskier, and guess what? I am. I'm used to be, since I've been older, been taking an hour-long nap every day and then tearing it up the rest of the time. Now I set the timer for an hour, and I'm wide awake in about 25 minutes, and that's it for the day. And I'm really very pleased with what this has done with taking 3x3. Because of COVID, I haven't been going to the nursery. I'm an avid gardener, and I haven't been going. But I finally got brave enough to go to the nursery and pick up some plants for winter. And the next day, I spent 7.5 hours total digging in the garden without feeling tired. And at the end of the day, I did my typical 30-minute walk around the neighborhood feeling wonderful. So that's a testament to this product, too.
18: I'm doing wonderful. I've never had a problem. I had major surgery 3 years ago, and my doctor's like, I don't know what you're doing. He goes, but for your age, not to be on any medications. And he said, and I was not even a week out post-op, and I was already healing. And he's like, whatever you're doing, keep doing it.
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2: 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Welcome back to the Balance of Nature radio show. Thanks for spending your weekend with us talking health and wellness. We just got inspired by those success stories by real life customers. And now we're going to learn a little bit more. We want to introduce radio show host Laura Smith. She's a great friend of Balance of Nature, and she is with Dr. Douglas Howard, the founder and formulator of Balance of Nature today. So stay with us and listen into this interview. Dr. Douglas Howard and Susan Howard, thank you so much for joining us today. And I just want to ask you, I have so many questions about Balance of Nature. I don't even know where to start.
20: Hi, it's great to be here again.
21: Hi, Laura. Good to be back.
1: I'm very curious as to how there can actually be a product on the market that's nothing but fruits and vegetables with absolutely nothing else in it. How in the world can this be life-changing? And where did you get the idea for it, and how did you know which fruits and vegetables to actually select for the product Balance of Nature?
20: Well, started out, I studied in Russia for several years, and while I was there, I started seeing the need for nutrition more and more. And when I returned back to my practice in the United States, then I started seeing how lousy our diets really were. When I started really realizing how important that balance of chemistry is, how much A to C to D to E. And back then I still believed that D was a vitamin. It's not, it's a hormone. Anyways. And I started seeing the necessity of balance of chemistry. And so I started searching which one was the best, which vitamin was the best in balance. And at the same time, then the notion started coming of, you know, we were discovering more and more chemistry in fruits and vegetables, resveratrol, quercetin, zeaxanthin, all these different chemicals that we were finding had positive effects, but they were from different fruits and vegetables. And so then I was on that path, and I was looking for which of these vitamins is going to be the magical vitamin. There was a day that I was like, well, I'm searching for the perfect balance of all of this chemistry. And at the same time, there's all this chemistry we haven't even discovered yet. That's when I started learning that there's hundreds of thousands of chemicals just in an apple alone, and hundreds of thousands in an orange, and all of them. And then I went, well, wait, I may be dead when we find this magic chemical I'm looking for, because out of all of this, how am I going to find this needle in the haystack? And on top of that, I already know where the perfect balance of all of these vitamins is. It's in our fruits and vegetables. It was already made for us, for our bodies. And so that's when I went, okay, well, I've got to get back to that. I just have to get my patients to be able to consume that. And as I did that, first I started trying to have them have better diets. Well, that was like leading a horse to water and trying to get him to drink that didn't want to drink. And then I started having some people juice, because I thought, okay, well, I can get them to juice and get a concentrated amount. Well, later I realized that's an extract because, for example, I got people to juice, but they were juicing mostly carrot and apple, let's say, maybe carrot, apple, and celery. But I had patients starting to come in with carotenemia, which means they were turning orange because they just were consuming so much, you know, carrot juice. Well, that wasn't healthy. They were not supposed to be orange. Then I started trying to figure out how to get this in there. And I started realizing the number one component of all of these fruits and vegetables is water. If I can just remove the water without damaging all of the other chemistry, then I can pack it more dense. I never imagined I could get it as dense as we have it. I never imagined that I would be able to get it down to 3 fruit capsules and 3 vegetable capsules and have the same nutrient value as eating over 10 servings of fruits and vegetables every day.
1: You know, what I find so interesting is what you're talking about is when I try to eat healthy and get the fruits and vegetables that I need, it's really a process. I have to go to the supermarket. It's very, very expensive where I live. You have to spend a lot of time chopping. And in order to keep the nutrition in, you basically kind of have to eat it raw. It's really hard to get 10 or 11 servings a day that you're recommending, Dr. Howard. And so for me, Balance of Nature is just an easier way to do this and actually more economical.
21: Yeah, it cuts out all the shopping, cleaning, chopping, and chewing. You just swallow it. I mean, it's true. And there's a lot of chewing involved in that much fruits and vegetables.
1: Absolutely. So
20: now, I'm not going to tell you don't need to eat fruits and vegetables anymore. You do. But the beauty of this also is once you start taking Balance of Nature, it's interesting. Your appetite generally starts to increase towards fruits and vegetables, and many people report decreases towards sweets.
1: Well, that's a wonderful thing.
21: Yeah.
1: Wouldn't it be great if we could all substitute that? Dr. Howard, when somebody does take these 10 servings a day with Balance of Nature, what is it that they can expect to feel? I mean, how is it that something so small like that could actually maybe prevent some of the diseases that you were talking about in some of your literature?
20: Well, it's interesting. We'll have anywhere from somebody saying from minutes after I took my first dosage, it's like somebody flipped the light switch on and I just feel it, all the way to nothing. I mean, it doesn't necessarily mean you're going to feel something in your body. By the time you feel something, or by the time you feel a symptom, you've lost over 60% of the function of that cell, tissue, or organ. And that's important to note. So what I really developed this was not to feel anything, but was to prevent aging diseases was my original purpose, to prevent the risk of cataracts and strokes and heart attack and heart disease and cancer, macular degeneration and aging diseases is what we really, that was the focus of what I was doing. It's not to cure anything. I guess that's what I'm trying to say. My purpose wasn't to cure anything. It's to give the body the chemistry and the nutrition that it needs to do what it needs. Your body is far more intelligent and knows what it needs to do more than I can force it to do something.
1: For those that are just tuning in, I'm talking with Dr. Douglas Howard, the formulator of Balance of Nature's fruits and veggies and

0: The stuff is fabulous. Your commercials don't even do it justice. The energy, everything. It's just amazing. Even mental acuity, just to keep the mental acuity going and the strength. And I'm 68. I'm going to be 69 in a few months, and I feel like I'm 30. I really do. I feel good. In fact, people say to me, your skin looks so nice lately. Thank you. You know, it's balance of nature. It's amazing.
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2: Welcome back. I'm Laura Smith, and we're talking with Dr. Douglas Howard, the founder and formulator of Balance of Nature, and his wife, Susan Howard. Balance of Nature is a product that has changed my life by helping me to get over 10 servings of fruits and vegetables every day in a huge variety. You get a combination of 31 fruits and vegetables that have been scientifically proven to make sure you are getting everything your body needs on a daily basis. I know that you say often on the program, we don't claim the Balance of Nature as a cure-all or a cure for cancer, but what doesn't the right proper nutrition help? And then I know that at your company, you receive literally thousands of letters from people who have been taking Balance of Nature and different issues, maladies, health problems that have been alleviated and made better because of taking it. Are you allowed to tell us some of what that is?
3: Sure. I mean, and I do want to stress that. We don't claim to be a cure for everything. Early in my career, I remember a lady calling from Texas, and she was just absolutely furious at me. And she said, how dare you say cancer is preventable? Cancer is preventable a great percentage of the time. But she was furious at me because she had a son who had passed away. And I said, I'm so sorry if that's what you, if you think I'm blaming you for that cancer, I'm not. But many times, in fact, I'll say most times, even cancer is a lifestyle disease, simply meaning that the way you live your life on the physical basis, on the nutritional basis or chemical basis, and on your spiritual, emotional, mental basis, many of the lifestyle diseases, that's what they're caused by, including cancer, heart attack, and stroke.
2: Some of the testimonials I've heard on some of your programs have sounded almost miraculous, too good to be true. We're talking major diseases like hepatitis C, cancer, MS. I mean, really big, huge things. And these wonderful people are claiming that Balance of Nature has actually helped them.
4: I think it's important to note, and this was something that took me a long time to get. And when people, there's lots of instances out there when someone has something horrible and they have a surgery or a drug or something, or they say, oh, doctor, thank you. You cured me. And I just love this man because he cured me. But we need to remember that actually nothing cures anything except the body. And we can assist the body. A doctor can remove a tumor. A person can put in proper nutrition. Someone can get decent exercise. Someone can whatever. You can do all that. But at the end of the day, it is always the body that cures itself. Always. People who call into the office, all calls are recorded, and then we just ask their permission to share it. That's where the success stories come from. Nothing that we've solicited.
2: I'd love to hear from some people who have ordered it, taken it, and seen results in their lives. Phil, are you there?
5: Yes.
2: Hi there.
4: Hi, Phil.
5: Hi. Hi, how you doing? Is this the Howards?
4: Yeah, this is Susie.
6: And this Hi, is Dr. Susie. Howard. How are you?
5: Hi, Doc. How you doing?
6: Great.
2: Hi there, Phil.
5: So, hi, Laura.
2: We're so glad you called in today to tell us how Balance of Nature has changed your life.
5: Oh, yeah. It's done. It's really, I'm a firm believer. I was saying to one of the girls that I'm a firm believer that God put us on this earth with all we needed to keep us healthy and wealthy and all of that. And to me, it's in the earth. It's you know, the fruit and vegetables. And somehow we got away from that, and the pharmaceuticals took over, and now we're back to fruit and vegetables again. And I think it's the best thing in the world.
2: Phil, what are some of the good, positive

0: side effects have you experienced from taking Balance of Nature?
1: Well, I feel good, and I put 40 years in New York City Fire Department, and I didn't expect to make it past 60, and I just turned 79 in September. So, and I've been taking Balance of Nature for a while, and before that, I used to take these smoothies. My kids had me taking these smoothies, and they were good, but I said, let me try this Balance of Nature. It sounds, and the people you have on that give testimonials, they're very sincere. You can tell that it's really helped them a lot, and it's helped me. I mean, like I say, I go to the gym 3 times a week, and I stay healthy, and my dog keeps me hopping here. He's sleeping right now. I just feel relatively good, for my age, and 40 years in FDNY did take its toll, I can tell you that. Oh. But I try to go to the gym 3 times a week, and I take the Balance of Nature faithfully, and so far, so good. I would live long enough to see my 2 great-grandchildren.
0: Wow, that's so great.
1: Yeah, I mean, I survived 9/11.
0: Wow.
1: And I got lung cancer from 9/11 from Ground Zero. I was down there for 7 months. I was the West Street Commander. And they took it out in 2010, and I should be out of the woods by now, so everything is good. Everything's gravy now.
0: Dr. Howard, do you think that there is any correlation between the fact that Phil is 80 years old, he's a cancer survivor, he's taking Balance of Nature?
1: I didn't make 80 yet.
0: Almost 80 years old.
2: He will, though.
3: He's in his 80th year.
0: That's 100. Right.
1: That's right. I've been my 80th
0: year. You sound like you're 30, though, so that's a good thing. Is there anything, Dr. Howard, that you think that might be a reason why he's been able to kick the cancer and also go to the gym 3 times a week and see great-grandchildren with the kind of lifestyle he had being a firefighter? Does Balance of Nature help in that way?
3: Well, sure. And I don't know if, Phil, how long have you been taking Balance of Nature? I'm not sure.
1: Oh, for, I guess, several years now,
3: Okay.
1: It's been, I can really say that I've, you can't put your finger on everything, but I feel good.
3: Great. And then I would say, yes, it's been several years. It's a part of your chemistry. It's been a help in you kicking those. But again, we go back to the triad. I don't know if they've talked to you about that triad of health, that triangle of the physical part of health, the mental, emotional, spiritual part of health, and the nutritional. And you have mastered some of those other areas that have helped you through this. Because, and I know this because I've talked to Phil before, and I love his books. He's written some books to be able to shed some of his stress and hardship inside of him. He's written it in a book, and those books are wonderful. I tell you what, my father was a fireman, and he actually died of effects of being a fireman, and so Phil was kind enough to send out a couple of books to my mother with a gracious note in there.
2: She loved those, Phil. She has loved them.
3: She would be in her room and all of a sudden hear, ah, ha, ha, laughing all to herself in there, and I knew she was reading your book.
2: Yeah, she loved them.
1: Well, I wrote the first book because, like you said, Doc, that things were bothering me, and I didn't even realize it. I was, like, depressed. I was division commander in Brooklyn for 12 years. And from 1991 to 2001, right before 9/11, we lost 24 guys in the line of duty in my job. Wow. And 20 of them were good friends of mine and guys that I worked with. Mm. And it was really getting to me, and I didn't even realize it. But once I started writing about it and put it on paper, they're out of my mind. I didn't have to think about them anymore. And I'll talk to people about it anytime they want, but I don't have to think about it. So that's why I started writing the books. And then a publisher told me, I think you got 2 more books in you. And he was right.
3: And they're great.
2: Awesome. They really were great.
3: Well, and the thing is it really supports the whole aspect of that triad of health. That spiritual, mental, emotional side is so important. And that's another part of it. And put that with the chemistry, and sure, it's going to boost up Phil's physical side. Just if we boost up two sides of it, it's going to boost up the third. And,
1: right.
3: And that's just awesome. And these are the reasons. You're the reason, Phil, that I was inspired to do this product. I didn't set out to make a product. I love being a doctor, but when it hit me, I thought, I need to do this. About like you did, you needed to write those books.
1: Right, right. And I had to put the first book, the title of the first book is Laughter, Tears, and Muffled Drums. Mm. I had to put laughter in there because I had to put some funny stuff because there were just too many tears, you know?
3: Yes, yeah. But it's wonderful.
1: And I was having that depression, and that was before 9/11. Mm. That was the 10 years before 9/11, from 1991 to 2001. Then 9/11 hit, and that was like a. And I was supposed to work that day. I worked the day before, and which was my birthday, September 10th. And I was relieved by two of my best friends, Dennis Cross, who was a battalion chief in my division, battalion commander, and he was acting deputy that night. So I was relieved at 6 o'clock on Monday night by Dennis and Timmy Stackpole, who was a captain, and Timmy rode with him because there was no place for him to work. Every unit was covered. So when that happens and a captain is assigned to work, he rides with the deputy chief, and that's what happened that morning. They rode together, and I never saw them again.
0: Phil, can you just give us the name of the books really quickly in succession?
1: Sure. The first book is Laughter, Tears, and Muffled Drums. The second book is Bringing Everybody Home, which is a chief's, that's his fondest wish, is to bring everybody home. And the third book is The Last True Hero, which is like an homage to all firefighters.
0: Thank you for your service to New York City, Phil. That's just, we're beyond grateful to you. We could never pay that back. It's always such a great pleasure to speak with you, Dr. Howard and Susan Howard from Balance of Nature, and talk about the beautiful benefits of the fruits and veggies and the fiber and spice, the whole health system, and just so much about what good nutrition means and what it can mean for everyone's life, no matter what age. It's a real pleasure. Thanks for being on today.
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13: With SRN News, I'm Ron Taylor. Former National Security Advisor John Bolton is pleading guilty to illegally retaining classified information. His plea deal with federal prosecutors could help him avoid prison time. Bolton, a critic of President Trump, faced 18 counts related to classified information, including sharing notes with relatives while writing a memoir. Secretary of State Marco Rubio has joined Israel and Lebanon's ambassadors to the U.S. to announce a framework agreement that was described as a first step toward peace following months of conflict between Israel and the Lebanese militant group Hezbollah. The agreement does not include Hezbollah and prompted one of the group's officials to warn of civil war. The U.S. has struck Iran to respond to a drone attack a day earlier on a cargo ship in the Strait of Hormuz, a provocation that President Trump said violated the ceasefire. This is SRN News.
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24: Scientific research is necessary for the advancement of society, but none of it would be possible without funding. And though the American government funds many projects, private companies and nonprofit organizations are the other main contributors. While it's necessary to fuel research, it can lead to some harmful results. In fact, Susan Greenhall's book, Soda Science, Making the World Safe for Coca-Cola, reveals how companies can influence the very research they fund. She says it's especially obvious when we look at the American diet.
21: Nutrition research has a long history of working intimately with industry. So for them, the idea that we need to push industry away is rather upsetting and disturbing and unacceptable. But what we need is better guidelines to address the kinds of relationships that are developed between industry and science and make sure that they're actually implemented.
24: Greenhall is an anthropologist and professor of Chinese Studies Emerita at Harvard University. She spent the last decade unraveling one specific case of industry influence within research, which involves the beverage giant Coca-Cola. While it's no secret now that sugary drinks contribute to weight gain, there was a time when Coke and other companies were successful at distracting the public from the true problem. To do this, they became intimately involved with exercise and nutrition research. In 1978, a top executive at Coca-Cola created the International Life Sciences Institute, or ILSI, a global nonprofit organization that published studies on nutrition and food safety.
21: And the first thing it did was get caffeine, which is a major component of caffeinated sodas. Most of our sodas are caffeinated. That's why they give us this vim and vigor. But way back in the 1970s, ILSI worked to get caffeine registered as generally recognized as safe, GRAS. And so then nobody could come and criticize Coke for having too much caffeine. ILSI was the perfect organization to help with the obesity problem.
24: The 1980s is often seen as the start of America's obesity epidemic. And though scientists had begun to research the issue, the NIH only labeled it as a disease in 1998, and the Surgeon General's call to action to prevent obesity didn't come until 2001.
21: And of course, the food industry, the soda industry, has been monitoring, is constantly monitoring the environment for threats to its profits. So the soda industry was way ahead of everybody else when it came to obesity. And in 1999, ILSI organized a meeting of CEOs of the top dozen or so food companies to sit down and strategize how are we going to deal with this problem of rising obesity.
24: By this time, public health specialists were saying how harmful sugary drinks can be and began promoting the idea of a soda tax, similar to the ones placed on cigarettes. So at this secret meeting of CEOs, which only came to light in 2013, the initial idea to protect profits was for the soda industry to run a national public health program that focused on improving diet and increasing exercise.
21: The CEO said, no way, we're not touching our food recipes, anything about our food business. They already work perfectly, but we'll go with the exercise program. So in that meeting, ILSI decided that its only option, because ILSI is funded by the food industry, the only option in the obesity question is to promote exercise. And so starting at that moment, scientists associated with ILSI began working out a science, creating a science that started with a conclusion. Exercise is the answer. And then over the next few years, they built on it. They added more concepts, they added data, they added hypotheses, all geared towards supporting the preordained conclusion that exercise was the answer.
24: Which has had widespread, lasting effects. However, industry-friendly science is nothing new. In fact, a 2023 paper in JAMA Network Open reveals that industry involvement was very common in the 600 most cited clinical trials published after 2018, and the conclusions often favored the study's sponsor. However, it's not always nefarious, and in most cases, this type of funding is a necessary part of research. But Greenhall's book digs into the ways factual data can be manipulated to favor a certain industry. In the case of Coca-Cola's obesity problem, she calls it soda science.
21: And its aim is not to find the best answer to the obesity problem. Its aim is to address the obesity question while being sure to protect profits on sugary sodas. There are many, many more. In fact, every research by public health specialists shows that every single industry that manufactures a product that's harmful to human health or the environment creates a science to protect that product, protect it from lawsuits, and to protect it from critical public health scholars who might want to look into its problems. It's pretty phenomenal.
24: Industries do this by using product defense firms. They employ scientists, engineers, lawyers, and public relations experts, all to keep products from being recognized as harmful.
21: And their goal is to work for companies that want this kind of distorted science that will protect their profits from critique. The big ones, there may be a handful, maybe 5 to 10 big product defense firms in the U.S.
24: And they're smart, because though Coke was influencing science to only look at how a lack of exercise is feeding into the obesity crisis, the data wasn't wrong. The research that was funded was still valuable, so is it really such a bad thing if we still got all of this knowledge on one side of the issue? Greenhall says that's the argument ILSI used as justification.
21: They said, well, everybody's studying dietary sources of obesity, so we're going to do something else. We're going to look at exercise. And so in a way, that's good. But on the other hand, what we really need is research that studies both diet and exercise within the same framework, within the same experiments, so we can see the relative importance of each one. Another downside of just studying exercise is that, especially when the scientists are very influential scientists, then readers of the scientific literature are those who are reading their newspapers, and they see articles focusing on the work of these famous scientists, and they only focus on exercise. They think, wow, exercise must be really important.
24: And though we've established that industry-funded research is extremely common, Greenhall wonders why so many prominent scientists willingly worked for such one-sided evidence.
21: What they did is they argued that we in the field of nutrition science, we need to work with industry to solve this problem. Obviously, the rapid rise in obesity is very deeply connected to what the food industry has been selling us for these many years. Without working with the food industry, we're never going to solve this. And so what goes unsaid is if we work with the food industry, we have to respect its fundamental interests or needs. One of those is no soda taxes. So over the years, through treating the question of soda taxes as a kind of taboo, these scientists never wrote about it in their articles, then they spread the idea that soda taxes were not necessary.
24: In 2007, a group of academic and industry investigators set out to solve the issue of scientific integrity and conflicts of interest in industry-funded research. However, this work was financially supported through educational grants from 10 of the biggest food companies, including Coca-Cola. The group settled on a list of 8 principles that Greenhall says can be deceiving.
21: if you take a close look at them, you see that they're not very binding, that they cover the easy issues, but they don't cover the difficult issues. Yes, we must learn to live with them, but we also need much better guidelines on how to make it happen in a way that's going to be ethical.
24: The rest of the world became familiar with this morally corrupt science in 2015 when Coca-Cola was outed for giving millions of dollars to a nonprofit that pushed the narrative that exercise can offset a bad diet. By this time, science had already proven that in reality, physical activity has a very minimal impact on weight, and a healthy lifestyle is mostly dictated by our diet.
21: Coke really was criticized by the public, by experts, by governmental people. So Coke drafted a whole new set of guidelines for how it was going to contribute to solving the obesity epidemic. In its new guidelines, it said it's not going to fund exercise, it's going to fund wellness projects. And it said that Coke itself will not give 50% or more for the funding for any one project.
24: But even after the scandal, Coke continues to be one of the world's largest beverage manufacturers.
21: We have short memories, but my bottom line is the industry has so much money, and so much of that money has been used to develop marketing strategies that work everywhere around the world, including, of course, in this country. And this field of science and the governmental public health community has just no way to compete with that. We just have to keep pointing out where problems exist, and we've had the wool pulled over our eyes, and try to keep that message in the public's eyes.
24: Greenhall's book, Soda Science, Making the World Safe for Coca-Cola, is available now wherever books are sold. You can find more information about Susan Greenhall and all of our guests on our website, radiohealthjournal.org. This segment originally aired in February 2025. Our executive producer is Amira Zaveri. I'm Kristen Farah.
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19: Whether you love hiking or are a restaurant enthusiast, many of us are familiar with mushrooms. But while black and white truffles are widely coveted, they pale in comparison to the accomplishments of their cousins. In fact, some of our most important medications are made using fungi.
20: The antibiotics are made by fungi. Penicillins, cephalosporins, and a drug that many of the listeners will be using, which is the statins to lower cholesterol. These are made by fungi. They're natural products. The fungi just makes them, and we don't even understand why they make them, but we find them very helpful.
19: That's Dr. Arturo Casadevall, microbiologist and infectious disease expert at Johns Hopkins Bloomberg School of Public Health. He says fungi are fascinating because they create so many different products. The ones most people are familiar with are hallucinogens, like LSD.
20: Why would a fungus be making hallucinogens, you know? We don't really understand that. So when an animal eats it, they get a hallucination and they don't eat the fungus again. We don't know, but they're remarkable in the number of molecules that they have. And some of these molecules are very powerful, from lowering your cholesterol to treating infections to giving you a bad trip.
19: Casadevall says there's a lot we don't know about this kingdom. Even the pronunciation differs between communities. Experts estimate that we've documented about 10% of all fungal species that exist. Still, the little we do know of adds up to around 150,000 different types of fungus. This kingdom is extremely resilient. In fact, Casa de Val says that they tend to thrive even when everything else is devastated. Major catastrophes in Earth's history, like mass extinctions of plants and animals, have been immediately followed by a fungal bloom.
20: For example, when the meteorite killed the dinosaurs, the Earth was devastated, and there was a lot of plant matter. And it is now known that all that matter, you know, led to a major fungal bloom. So one of the paradoxes is that the fungi do well when everything does poorly. They can, because they tend to live on dead matter.
19: Which wouldn't be such a terrifying prospect if they weren't also adapting to be able to live inside us humans.
20: Most people worry about viruses. They worry about bacteria. They worry about malaria when they travel. But you don't hear people saying, I'm really worried about getting a fungal disease. They may worry about getting athlete's foot. They may worry about getting a nail infection, but people don't walk around worried that they're going to be brought down by a fungal disease unless they're immunocompromised. And the question is, why? What makes you so special? After all, the fungi are killing the frogs, the bats, they're killing a lot of animals out there. And it turns out the bats are resistant in the summer when they are hot, but in the winter, they hibernate. And when their temperature drops, they become susceptible. So we're getting a tremendous amount of protection just walking around at our body temperature. Our body temperature keeps out most of the fungal kingdom. The fungal kingdom simply cannot tolerate.
19: Casa de Val's lab studied about 4,000 fungal species in order to find out at what temperature they could no longer grow. It turns out that many fungi do really well up until 30 degrees Celsius or 86 degrees Fahrenheit.
20: And that makes sense. The fungi live in the forest. But once you get above 30 degrees, the number of species drop dramatically with every degree. So by the time you get to 37 degrees, that's the centigrade or 98 degrees Fahrenheit, you know, about 6% of all fungal species could grow, which means that we could keep out more than 90% by just being at our temperature. So we don't think about it, but our temperature is really, it's a major defense mechanism.
19: And not just a deterrent, but possibly a major factor keeping us at the top of the food chain. Casa de Val would go as far as to argue that it's our body temperature that's allowed humanity to flourish.
20: Why are we here, the dominant animals, and why didn't we get a second reptilian age? You know, why didn't, for example, the reptiles recolonize the planet and you would have had reptiles all over again? And I have argued that it's our temperature. The fact that we are warm keeps out most of the fungal kingdom. We don't think about it. We walk through the day at 37 degrees or 98 degrees Fahrenheit, and yet that's enough to keep it. And I've argued that that fungal bloom selected for the small mammals. The small mammals had an advantage. So in that cataclysm, you had the small mammals reproduce more. And when the skies clear and the earth recovered, there were a lot more of them. And that's how we ended up with everything from whales to monkeys to us.
19: This is the reason we haven't had to worry about a fungal pandemic like the one depicted in HBO's hit show, The Last of Us. Fungi has had no reason to evolve to withstand our body temperature, but with global warming causing the Earth's ambient temperature to rise, Casa de Val thinks we should be paying more attention to this threat.
20: Growing at higher temperatures has downsides. You know, there's more damage as a result of replicative processes. It's a stressful environment. But if you're living in the ground, if you're living in the forest, and the world is getting warmer, you really have two choices. You can die or you can adapt. So imagine an organism that can only grow, let's say, to, let's use the Fahrenheit scale, 93 degrees. And now we're getting all these summers in which there are days in which the temperature is going off to over 100 degrees. That organism is going to have to adapt or die. As it adapts, it will gain the capacity then to grow at 94, 95, 96, maybe 98 degrees. Then you're no longer protected.
19: A fungal pandemic would create unique challenges that we haven't seen before. Since certain species can produce hallucinogens, we could run into an illness that influences our thoughts and actions. There's currently a fungus found in rainforest that infects ants and essentially turns them into zombies to carry out its will.
20: It turns out that they climb up the tree and they die, and then this fungus puts out a fruiting body, which is like a little mushroom, a little thing that you see, and this thing just bursts. And by bursting on top of the tree, it showers the spores and it spreads. So they get a lot more dispersal than rather than if you did it on the ground.
19: Interestingly enough, there are a few cases throughout human history where we can see the effects of a fungal toxin. There are reports that during the Middle Ages in England, rye bread was contaminated with a type of fungus that causes convulsions, pain, and hallucinations. Thankfully, Costa Duval says that our scientists are as prepared as possible with the current research. Still, the fungi kingdom is vast and largely unexplored, meaning that a devastating surprise could be right around the corner.
20: It's an enormous kingdom, 6 million plus species, and everyone is different, and everyone will present new challenges. So we do have drugs. If we were confronted with a fungal emergency, I think that humanity has resources. We're not defenseless. But I think that if you want to continue to prepare, the best insurance is do more science. Learn more about this kingdom, because the more you know, the more you're likely to be prepared for the unknown.
19: His book, What If Fungi Win, is available now wherever books are sold. You can find more information about Dr. Arturo Costa Duval and all of our guests on our website, radiohealthjournal.org. For more behind the scenes, follow Radio Health Journal on Facebook, Instagram, and X. Our writer-producer is Kristen Farah. Our production manager is Jason Dickey. I'm Greg Johnson.
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27: Medical notes this week. Internal swelling in the female reproductive tract may be a hidden cause of infertility. Embryos are highly sensitive to environmental stressors like inflammation. New research in the journal Science Advances has found a correlation between low levels of progesterone and increased inflammation. These findings could pave the way for new treatments targeting inflammation-related fertility issues. Do you ever wish you could look at life a little differently? A new app could help you do this by tweaking your personality. New research in Nature Scientific Reports focuses on how users can enhance their natural curiosity to boost daily motivation. The app asks users to make small but intentional changes in their routines, like listening to a new podcast or experimenting with a new recipe. The researchers say that fostering this trait is important because curiosity directly contributes to positive life outcomes. Not all meditations are created equally. Mindfulness can help calm anxiety, but new research shows that specific strategies are better at treating different kinds of anxiety. An anxious, wandering mind needs a different calming approach than a racing heart or sweating hands. The research is published in the journal Neuroscience and Biobehavioral Reviews. And finally, fathers interact differently with sons and daughters. A study published in Behavioral Neuroscience shows that men with daughters are more attentive to their crying child. They also sing more often and are more likely to use emotional language. The fathers of sons use words more associated with power and achievement, like best, win, and super. The researchers say it's important for knowing how parents subconsciously interact with their kids. And that's Medical Notes this week. I'm Mayon Vosta Betancourt.
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13: 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This is Believers in Business.
14: And welcome. The hot weather is certainly here. And if you're uncomfortable, are you uncomfortable? I know a lot of people are. Would you feel more comfortable if you were maybe a few pounds lighter? Last year, you know, I started Vim and Vigors Collagenate. I lost about 20 pounds in less than 5 weeks, and I felt much better through the hot summer months. Fortunately, Collagenate promotes a true, safe, healthy fat loss, and I'm still feeling good this year. Today we have Carla Jarrett, our good friend from Vim and Vigor, on the line with us again to give us some tips on losing those extra pounds safely so that we can keep the weight off and improving our energy, mobility, and vitality, especially as we get a little older. Hello, Carla. How are you today?
15: Great. How are you?
14: Well, I'm doing well, and we are always start off with a wonderful, wonderful testimony, and so we're going to do that today. Let's listen to this conversation that you had earlier with one of our local listeners, Renee. You know, her life has improved substantially within just a couple of months as she began Collagenate.
28: Hi, my name is Renee. I'm from Grand Prairie. Since I've been using Collagenate, I've lost 20 pounds. It has helped tremendous with my bursitis and my hips. And also, I have more energy, a glow to my skin. I am loving it, and I am loving how it makes me feel and the more energy that I have.
15: Well, that's great. Now, I understand that at first you were feeling improvements in your hips, but the weight loss kind of didn't kick in until the second month.
28: It didn't. I got kind of frustrated with it, and I'm thinking, okay, I wanted it to do both, you know.
15: Mm-hmm.
28: But after maybe a month and a half, actually, I went to the doctor, and then the doctor had said, oh, wow, you've lost 13 pounds. You know, I said, wow. And since then, I've gone back again. So altogether, I've lost 20 pounds, and it's just great. I still have so much energy now. You know,
15: mm-hmm.
28: It's amazing.
15: You've lost 20 pounds total since you started Collagenate?
28: Yes, yes.
15: That's great. And that's a lot of weight off of your hips, too.
28: Yes.
15: And so Collagenate helps twofold, and that the collagen in Collagenate, of course, is good for the joints because that is the main protein that makes up our joints, but also because you're losing weight, that takes pressure off the joints.
28: Yes, I believe that, and I am living proof of that, you know. And I don't know if I could stop using it because it just makes me feel so good.
15: Mm-hmm. Now, just so you know, Renee, you know, Collagenate really promotes a true fat loss, so you don't necessarily need to stay on Collagenate for the weight loss. Most people find that they keep the weight off pretty well with Collagenate. There's not a rebound over weight gain if they stop. But I know with me, I keep taking Collagenate because it helps my joints a lot. It helps my knees a lot.
28: Yes, it does make me feel good. And then the joints and my hips, I'm just amazed.
15: May I ask how old you are?
28: I'm 51.
15: 51 and 20 pounds lighter. Well, good
28: yes.
15: for you, because sometimes that's a hard time to lose weight in our 50s.
28: It is. And I wanted to tell you also is that when I was going to the doctor, she was giving me, like, the steroid shots for my hip.
15: Mm-hmm.
28: And since I've been taking those, I haven't had to have any more of the shots.
15: Oh, good. So since you've been on Collagenate, you have not needed the steroid shots.
28: No, not at all.
15: Well, that's wonderful.
28: Yes, yes.
15: Because those steroid shots, of course, can have side effects, but Collagenate does not have any bad side effects. It's just the good benefits of the collagen.
28: Yes. I don't know what's in this stuff, but it's working wonders for me.
15: Well, that's great. And now, Renee, have you noticed more of a weight loss in the belly area, like in the tough-to-lose areas?
28: Yes. Like my hips, you know, my stomach. And I also see it in my face. And you know, I didn't realize that until about a few weeks ago. I noticed it in my face.
15: Now, have you noticed improvements in the skin? Or have other people commented on your looks in general?
28: Yes, they have. A lot of the guys on my job, you know, say, hey, you look really nice today. What have you done? It's like nothing different, you know. But it's like a glow of some sort.
15: Mm-hmm. Collagen is the main protein in our skin, too. So many times people find that they get more of an uplifting effect with their face. Even though they're losing weight, the face is more uplift and taut. And yes, many people find that they have more of a glow to their skin.
28: Yes, and I can see it, and so can they. You know, but I never really realized it. I knew it, but then I didn't think anybody else would know it, you know. But they do. The guys knew it more before the girls did, you know.
15: Mm-hmm. The girls didn't want to admit it.
28: Maybe that's
15: guys
28: what
15: are more
28: it was.
15: Quick to give
28: Maybe
15: you a compliment.
28: That's what it was.
15: Okay, great, Renee. Well, that's just wonderful. Thanks so much for your time.
28: Oh, you're welcome. Thank you.
15: You have a great rest of your day.
28: You too. Bye-bye.
14: What a great lady. Renee, of course, if you see over in Grand Prairie, you see someone glowing like that. That's Renee, by the way. So,
15: yeah.
14: Carla, she lost 20 pounds, better energy. Bursitis in her hip is much better, not needing those injections anymore. You know, we have a lot of new listeners joining our conversation all the time. For those who are new listening to us, Carla, why don't you explain first, what is Collagenate and how can it help someone lose weight and do the things like it did for Renee, too?
15: Sure, yes. Collagenate is a specially formulated liquid collagen supplement, and collagen is the main protein that makes up our hair, skin, ligaments, and joints. And you just take a tablespoon of collagenate once a day. What it does is it assists our bodies in repairing, so we can have better muscle tone, which in turn naturally helps our metabolism to be better. So it helps us to burn more fat and calories all the time.
14: Mm-hmm.
15: So, of course, we can lose weight. And then because collagen is also that main protein that makes up the ligaments and the joints and the skin, it helps those areas too. So that's why Renee felt good benefits, of course. Her hips got much better, and her skin and her face, and it just has a lot of good anti-aging benefits.
14: Yeah, it sounds like, and you know, this is really good news for a lot of people like this. Renee lost 20 pounds, lost it in her hips and stomach area where she needed to lose it the most. Is that what usually happens with collagenate, Carla?
15: Yes, of course. Collagenate is going to help us to lose the fat and keep the muscle, which is really what we want, and that's what makes collagenate unique from other products and other weight loss programs out there, is that it's really focusing on that true fat loss. And of course, if we're losing the fat, then we're going to lose it in those areas where we're seeing the fat on our body, which usually for most people is either the waist, stomach, belly area. Some people, it's the hips, depending on genetics, of course.
14: Sure. Well, you know, 51 years old, why is that such a hard time to lose weight, especially for women, Carla?
15: Well, yes, especially for women, that's when the hormones really start changing, and it makes it harder for us to lose weight. Our bodies just get more stubborn about losing weight. That's the category that we really like, we really focus on, because collagenate does have a very high success rate for that area. Most of our customers tend to be in that area, anywhere from about 30, 40 years up into their 80s and 90s. Mm-hmm. Of course, we do have customers in their lower years, like Leonic, who lost 80 pounds at 17 years of age. But a lot of our customers tend to be in that menopausal age range.
1: Mm-hmm.
15: And it calls it works very well in that age.
1: Let's talk about this glow that she has now. Her face toned up also. Tell us about that.
15: Yes, there again, because collagen is that main protein that makes up the skin. People find that their skin just becomes healthier when they get on collagenate. Of course, the cosmetic companies try to put collagen in lotions to get it to absorb through the skin. But it's much better to take it in the form of collagenate, where it's very absorbable, can get internally into our body and help with that internal repairing.
1: Mm-hmm.
15: A lot of people that we have that have lost quite a considerable amount of weight, like 50 pounds and more, have always commented that they're amazed at how taut their skin stayed. And people will commonly comment that other people are giving them compliments on how good their face looks when they get on collagenate.
1: Very good. You know, and speaking of collagen being available here and there, different places, what makes collagenate, Carla, different than other diets or diet products, rather, on the market?
15: Well, it does promote that true fat loss. We also work with one of the top collagen experts in the country at helping collagenate to be the most absorbable. And we've had our collagenate compared molecularly next to other collagen supplements, and it is much superior in that the body can absorb and utilize the collagen. Our collagen's gone through a special cold enzymatic process and combined with an organic aloe vera juice, which really helps with the absorption.
1: Wow, that sounds very technical, but, you know, and I love what Renee said. She goes, I don't know what's in this stuff, but it works. And so that's the good news.
15: It works on animals, too, which shows that it's not a placebo. You don't need to know what's in it. Just take it.
1: Just take it. Well, if you're just joining us, we're talking with Carla. She's the Vim of Vim and Vigor, by the way. And if you go to their website, you'll see a picture of Carla and her husband Rick there in the top left corner. Their website is vimandvigor.com. 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Her name is Kathleen.
15: There, Kathleen?
2: I'm Kathleen, and I'm from Pantego, Texas. I started about 2 months ago, and boy, have I noticed a difference. I've lost quite a few inches from my waist down to my knees. I can get into clothes and straight skirts that I've never haven't been able to get into for quite some time. I'm just amazed at certain things I couldn't get buttoned at the waist. I can do that now.
15: So you've lost inches in your waist then?
2: Yes, and the rest of me too.
15: Now that's kind of good because I understand you're a little bit older. How old are you, Kathleen?
2: I'm 79.
15: And I know that usually as people get older, that waist area becomes a hard area to lose.
2: Yeah, I hadn't had much luck with whatever I tried. So I'm real thrilled with that.
15: And that's amazing. So you've lost inches in your waist.
2: I also noticed a difference in my hair.
15: Since you started collagenate, your hair is growing a lot now.
2: Oh, yes.
15: And it's healthier too, right?
2: Right. The beautician said, oh my goodness, what are you doing to your hair? You've got so much more hair than you had before. I was really getting thin on the top. And then my nails are a little tougher too.
15: Your nails are stronger?
2: Yes, they are, because they're so long and nice. I just haven't had strong nails like that for so long. I'm very pleased with collagenate.
15: Well, thank you so much for your time, Kathleen.
2: Okay.
15: You have a great rest of your day.
2: Thank you.
15: Bye-bye.
2: Bye now.
1: Wow. Kathleen, you know, let's kind of summarize here. She lost quite a few inches in her waist. Her hair is growing and is healthier. Her hairdresser, very impressed with that. Nails are stronger and growing. Carla, why is it generally harder for people to lose weight as we get older?
15: Well, of course, our metabolism slows. And in addition to the hormones changing, our metabolism slows as we get older. Of course, as we get older, our body loses the collagen in our system. That starts in our mid-20s. But then, of course, by the time we get up into our 50s, 60s, 70s, that's really when we notice the loss of collagen. Our skin becomes wrinkled. Our hair becomes more brittle. Our fingernails more brittle. And we tend to become more fat and less muscle. And, of course, as we lose that muscle, then our metabolism slows, which gets us to become more fat. So it makes it harder it for us to lose weight.
1: You know, Carla, it sounds a lot like a collagenate, that it really sort of addresses all the issues that it needs to in your body, not just weight loss, right?
15: It's very good at that, in the sense that collagen is the main protein that holds us together, keeps our bodies strong, and keeps us youthful looking.
1: Mm-hmm.
15: It really, our collagen expert says without collagen, our bodies would literally be just kind of a puddle of water and dirt.
1: Mm-hmm. Well, and it's exciting to know that for folks like Kathleen, 79 years young, I mean, my goodness, what we're going to hear from more later on, you know, for any age, really, that you can take collagenate and see results. Are there anyone that's excluded from that, Carla, age-wise?
15: You know, we just recommend past puberty. So for about 12 years old on for a girl, or 14 on is fine for taking collagenate.
1: Mm-hmm.
15: And then we've had people up in their 80s and 90s doing very well with collagenate, especially because as we get older, we're really noticing the loss of collagen. So a lot of times with the skin, hair, nails, we have a lot of elderly people that do very well with collagenate and helping their skin to be thicker and so they don't bruise as much.
1: And, you know, for those that are just joining us, you know, collagenate is a liquid supplement. Tell us how simple it is to take collagenate, Carla.
15: Yes, you just take the tablespoon with a glass of water once a day. And it is in an organic aloe vera juice base, which really helps with the absorption. And there again, because it's a liquid, it absorbs better, and that's really easier for people as they get older also. It absorbs right.

0: but they never did help me any. But after I tried the collagen 8, well, I started losing weight. Now I can walk a lot better and do things that I used to couldn't do. I've lost over 50 pounds on collagen 8.
1: Louitha, what a dear. You know, and she's doing over 50 pounds, Carla. That is really phenomenal. That's life-changing for her, isn't it?
2: Yes, definitely. And the nice thing is like I said earlier, that collagen 8 promotes a true fat loss. So people tend to keep the weight off, not even needing collagen 8 anymore, but they tend to keep the weight off, which is nice. And then in Louitha's case, it really helped her overall because as she lost weight and her joints started feeling better, she was able to move around more. And because she said she could walk and do more things, which there again then in turn helps for more weight loss.
1: Sure. You know, and as we look at an older client, for example, Carla, any concerns about taking medications and collagen 8 together? Any concerns there?
2: No, there hasn't been. We've worked with collagen 8 for over 10 years, and there's been no contraindications with any medications or diseases. Collagen 8's all natural, doesn't conflict with any medications. Of course, if somebody has a concern, they can call us or they can check with their doctor or they can have their doctor call us. We do have doctors that carry collagen 8, but of course, a lot of times there are other doctors that aren't familiar with it. So if their doctor's not familiar, they can always call us or just look at the ingredients and see that there's really nothing in it that's going to conflict with medications or diseases.
1: Very good. And another question we always get from time to time here, Carla, is do people need to exercise to make collagen 8 work?
2: They don't need to exercise, and you're living proof of that because you lost 20 pounds in 5 weeks, and you
1: did
2: not exercise. Did
1: not.
2: Obviously, though, exercise is a good thing. If somebody can get some movement, or what happens a lot of times is people get on collagen 8, and then they're feeling better, and like in Louitha's case, then she was able to walk and get some movement, then, of course, they're going to see even better results. Collagen 8, because it helps the body to repair, it can help us get better results from our workouts if we are working out. And I like collagen for that. Also, I like it because I don't have time to work out as often as I used to. But I find that as long as I take collagen, I'm able to keep my muscle tone with just a minimal amount of working out.
1: Very good. Very good. Talking with our good friend Carla today for the Vim of Vim and Vigor. And I want to pass on the website again. It's vimandvigor.com. And I want to spell that out for you because it's all spelled out just as you hear it. V as in Victor, I-M as in Mary, A-N-D-V-I-G-O-R.com. 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I want to listen to Sandra, Carla. This is Sandra. She's a type 2 diabetic and has received very good benefits since starting on collagen 8.
3: Hi, my name is Sandra, and I have been using Vim and Vigor's collagen 8 for 2 months. Had heard the advertisement, and I thought, I wonder if this collagen 8 really works, you know, because so many times you hear about products, but they don't really perform what they're promising for the consumer. So I decided that I was going to give collagen 8 a try, and it certainly has done exactly what Carla of Vim and Vigor said it would do for your body. Some of the first results were my joints and my knees. I've always had problems with my knees, and I noticed since I started taking the collagen 8, that it does help alleviate a lot of the pain from my knees, and they're much more flexible. And one of my main reasons for ordering it, in addition to that, was I was diagnosed as type 2 diabetic about a year and a half ago. And so I went through all the classes and started tricking myself before and after every meal and watching everything that I ate. I went through all of the sugar peaks. Blood sugar level peak, you know, where I would do the sweating, profuse sweating several times a day. And since I've taken the collagen 8, I've noticed that that has subsided. I don't have the sweats anymore. My numbers have actually dropped. They were originally like 6.8, and it went to 6.3. When I started taking the collagen 8, they've gone down to 5.2. So I'm actually out of the diabetes danger zone and back on my way to being normal again. So it's actually reversed the process of type 2 diabetes for me.
1: Wow, that is very good news, Carla. I mean, you know, let's talk about that for a second. Her blood sugar levels are much better. How in the world does collagenate fight this the diabetes epidemic there?

0: different people, huh?
1: Well, the nice thing about collagen is that there's no sugars or carbohydrates in it, mm-hmm. and it's a protein, so it tends to level out the blood sugar levels. So we have a lot of diabetics that do very well on collagenate, and then, of course, because it's helping the body to lose weight, then that helps the diabetic situation also. So we have many diabetic customers that have done very well. A lot of them have been able to have their medication decreased or even been able to get off their medication.
0: That is such good news. And, you know, Sandra is really enjoying the benefits of collagenate. Her knee is feeling better. Blood sugar levels are getting better. I understand that Sandra is receiving even more benefits from collagenate.
2: Yes, I have more energy, and I've noticed that some of my muscle tone is getting a lot firmer. As I'm talking to you, I'm looking at my arm, and I can see more muscle tone, whereas before I didn't have that. And I'm not one to do a lot of exercising and working out. My clothes are fitting much better, and the cellulite that used to be there is disappearing, and I know it's because of the collagenate. Another thing, you know, being a diabetic, the problem area is the midriff. And so I have lost weight in that area as well. I'm very pleased with it. I also have been diagnosed with high blood pressure. Well, that's another area that has really, really decreased as far as my numbers. I'd just like to add, it is a fantastic product. It's one of the best ones that I've ever used.
0: Sandra, well, she is just really excited. You know, and we hear this a lot, Carla, in most cases. With people that begin collagenate, you hear the excitement in their voice because the benefits begin to come on. The weight loss, if that's the goal, begins to happen. It's very exciting. And for those who are not aware, I mean, these are actual testimonies. These are actual customers that you're hearing of for collagenate, right, Carla?
1: Yes, definitely. We do not pay any actors or endorsers. Most of these people are people that are kind of skeptical, heard about us for years on the radio before they finally get started. And then they get such good results that they volunteer to share their testimony.
0: Yeah. Well, you know, and Carla, you know, a lot of questions we get with collagenate when we talk on the air about this. What should someone do if they're not losing weight, say within the first month on collagenate?
1: Well, they definitely should give us a call. Sometimes collagenate's working on other areas first, like we heard with Renee at the beginning. She was getting a little bit frustrated, and she called us in the first month or so because her hips were feeling better, but she wasn't getting the weight loss yet. But then, of course, she lost 13 pounds in the second month, or I think like within the sixth week.
0: Mm-hmm.
1: So a lot of times collagenate's working on other things first. But, of course, we want to walk through things, see what they're doing, see what's going on in their system. There's just a few things that might be slowing down the weight loss. And we do have a very high success rate with collagenate if we can work with people.
0: Very good. So basically, 1-800-622-THIN, they can call that number. And if they have questions or maybe they have concerns about the weight loss not kicking in as soon as they'd like it to happen, or maybe some other questions, they can always call the number 1-800-622-THIN. Is that correct?
1: Yes, and it's right on the bottle, too.
0: Very good. Let's talk for a moment about another product. This is kind of your second most popular product. It's called CitraCare. Tell us about CitraCare, Carla.
1: Yes, CitraCare is usually the first thing we recommend if people's bodies are being stuck. Stubborn about losing. What happens a lot of times is that it's quite common for us to get too much yeast in our intestines. It's yeast or candida, sometimes it's called.
0: Yeah.
1: But it's a yeast that gets in our intestines, and it causes us to crave carbohydrates and sugars, to get kind of bloated and fatigued. Slows our system down so that we just end up having a really hard time losing weight. We might get a brain fog in the afternoon.
0: Mm-hmm.
1: Those are common symptoms of possibly having too much yeast in our intestines. Where CitraCare is a natural citrus seed extract that's very effective at getting rid of the yeast so that our bodies can function better. I know when I take CitraCare, usually within the first week or two, I'm finding that my sugar and carbohydrate cravings go away.
0: Good.
1: The excess water weight and bloat gets off me, and it allows my body to respond much better to collagenate or to any sort of just weight loss thing. It just allows people to lose weight better.
0: Mm-hmm, mm-hmm. And you're giving the extra 5% off on CitraCare as well, I understand, right?
1: Yes, yes, and CitraCare is on our website too, but of course, if anybody has any questions, they can always give us a call.
0: Very good. Carla, we always appreciate your time. Thank you for offering such an amazing product that most of our listeners just have gotten on board with. We hear from so many great people across the Metroplex that are just enjoying the benefits of collagenate. Thank you so much for what you do and for your time today.
1: Thank you. You have a great rest of your day.
0: You too, Carla. Thank you. We're talking about collagenate. 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
12: With SRN News, I'm Bob Agnew in Washington. The U.S. has dispatched hundreds of rescue workers to help the Venezuelan government deal with the aftermath of the earthquake there, the death toll now nearing 1,000. A deal between Israel and Lebanon for lasting peace.
13: We believe today is the first step in that journey.
12: And that is the hope of Secretary of State Marco Rubio. Utah's restricting fireworks as the largest wildfire in the nation grows, fueled by dry conditions and gusting winds.
14: The Cottonwood Fire in southern Utah was burning unchecked Friday across more than 112 square miles. The National Weather Service issued a rare, particularly dangerous situation for a section of Utah on Friday, urging preparation for rapid fire growth. Red flag warnings are also in effect for parts of California, Nevada, Arizona, New Mexico, Colorado, and Idaho. Authorities are urging caution as extreme conditions persist around the West. Bernie Bennett reporting.
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18: This week on Capitol Hill, your insider's guide to the stories shaping Washington and the world. I'm your host, Tony Perkins. Well, this week underscored a simple reality. Security remains at the center of America's challenges. In the Middle East, Iran tested the resolve of the United States and its allies by attacking a commercial vessel in the Strait of Hormuz, raising new questions about whether Tehran is serious about diplomacy or simply using negotiations to buy time.
19: If ships are moving as they should be moving, then that's what we're going to judge and that's what we're going to react to. If, on the other hand, this rhetoric is backed up by actual ships being threatened and ships are not moving, that's a violation of the agreement and we're going to have a problem with it.
18: That was Secretary of State Marco Rubio on Thursday prior to Iran's drone attack. We'll talk with the chairman of the House Intelligence Committee, Arkansas Congressman Rick Crawford. Here at home, President Trump put a bipartisan housing bill on hold, insisting Congress first act on what he called a national emergency, protecting the integrity of our elections through the Save America Act. Indiana Congressman Marlon Stutzman will join us. This week also marked the fourth anniversary of the Supreme Court's Dobbs decision. While millions have celebrated the return of the abortion policy to elected leaders, new polling reveals that most Americans remain unaware that abortions have actually increased since the overturn of Roe v. Wade, driven largely by federal policy on chemical abortion drugs. That policy has undermined state laws protecting women and the unborn. We'll get more from Signal pollster John Rogers. Meanwhile, Tuesday's primary election highlighted growing divisions within the Democratic Party as Democratic Socialist candidates claimed several key victories in New York, raising new questions about the party and the country's future direction.
20: This is a very disturbing trend. Visitors around the world marvel at what our free system of free enterprise has built, while rising socialist, Marxist, Democrat candidates are trying to tear the system down. That's what they told you in their campaign speeches. That's what they want to do. They want to tear it down. House Republicans are standing in the gap. We are not going to let that happen.
12: That was House Speaker Mike Johnson earlier in the week. The Speaker will join us with more on Tuesday's primary election. And as Congress looks ahead, lawmakers are preparing for another debate over reauthorizing the Foreign Intelligence Surveillance Act, while simultaneously laying the groundwork for a third reconciliation package that could shape the remainder of President Trump's legislative agenda. All that and more straight ahead on This Week on Capitol Hill.
21: Today's edition of This Week on Capitol Hill is being presented by AARP.
12: On Wednesday, President Trump abruptly canceled the White House signing ceremony for the 21st Century Road to Housing Act, saying he would sign the bill only if Congress first passed the Save America Act. Joining us now to discuss this and more, Congressman Marlon Stutzman. He's a member of the House Budget Committee. He represents the 3rd Congressional District of Indiana. Congressman Stutzman, welcome back to This Week on Capitol Hill.
22: Thank you, Tony. Great to be with you.
12: All right, before we get into kind of the political maneuvering here that the president undertook this week, explain for our viewers and listeners the 21st Century Road to Housing Act and how it addresses America's housing shortage and the high cost.
22: Yeah, well, Tony, as you know, the Biden era inflation really drove up the cost of housing, in some cases even doubled. And there's a demand for housing. You know, the country's growing. People are trying to move into, you know, either downsizing on one end of their life, or they're trying to move their family into a single family home. And this has been one of the top issues for us in financial services. And the president has had some priorities, too. One of those was to ban large investment firms from buying single family right. homes and driving up the prices. You know, oftentimes they go into these hot markets and they buy up these homes as investment and then get a good return, you know, as that economy grows. I have a bill in there that would require HUD and USDA to merge their regulations together. You know, if you go through a building a home, there's a lot of regulations that the builders have to deal with that slows down building, and time is money. And it streamlines those two agencies. But there's also some pieces from the Senate side that caused us some consternation. Of course, it's more government handouts that we fought back against. It's a small fraction of the bill. It's a strong bipartisan bill. And I know that for us as Republicans, we've been focused on affordability in the country. And anytime that we can move regulations away from builders and make it more affordable for the American people, that's our goal.
12: And that's a big issue right now, where we see the cost of living has really stayed elevated.
22: Yeah.
12: And of course, with the price of fuel, gasoline, as a result of the oil spike, that's making everything costly. This is a kitchen table issue.
22: It is. And, you know, we've also focused on community banks and making it easier for small banks to lend in their local communities, because oftentimes the small banks get put into the category with the big banks. And, you know, there's big banks, they can handle regulation, and with large, you know, accounting departments and, of course, legal departments, small banks can't do that. So we're really trying to drive this back to Main Street to make it more affordable for housing.
12: So bottom line, it's going to be easier for people to acquire a house.
22: It is. I mean, you know, and also brings the cost down. You know, whenever government regulates more, it drives the cost up. So that's what we really focused on here, is getting regulations down.
12: All right, let's talk about these competing priorities, because the president, I mean, ready to sign the bill. In fact, members were ready for the signing, and a Truth Social post said, not signing it because I want the Save Act, yeah. Save America Act, which is another priority for conservatives,
22: right.
12: Integrity of our election system. But is this necessarily the right approach?
22: Well, you know, I was walking over to the Capitol and had a meeting at the Speaker's office and was going to go to the bill signing right after that. And, of course, saw the staff there tearing everything back down. But you know what? President Trump has made his point to Congress over and over that the Save America Act is his priority. And he wants the Senate. Now, we've passed it in the House 3 times. In fact, Speaker Johnson said we're going to pass it a 4th time. And even if we have to try to find a a way through reconciliation to do it, which isn't as comprehensive as it should be, but the Senate just doesn't seem to be taking this as seriously. And there's four senators, Republican senators, that could vote for this that would pass the legislation, and they just refuse. So the president is using this as some leverage and saying, look, you guys want the housing bill. I'm willing to let that sit there until I get the Save America
0: Act. And for the benefit of our viewers and listeners that may not be familiar with the Save America Act, it is an election integrity issue. Yes. It does about seven different things. Primarily, it makes sure that you have to prove you're a citizen to register to vote, an American citizen.
22: Yeah.
0: Requires a picture ID to vote. It cleans up voter rolls and addresses mail-in balloting and provides some integrity issues that have been surrounding those mail-in ballots. So this is a common sense piece of legislation.
22: It really is. You know, we've got several problems. And, you know, in Indiana and in Louisiana, we have voter ID laws already.
0: Right.
22: But California, if there are 20 million illegals in this country, that is estimated, and those people are already counted into the census. So California already has a disproportionate advantage because they have more illegals than any other state that are being counted into the census and into the districts. Well, we're saying you have to prove that you're a citizen to vote, and when we keep getting pushback from the Democrats. And so the president knows, and I think every American knows, and this is an 80% issue that mm-hmm. supports the Save America Act and election integrity.
0: I mean, I think it's roughly a little under half the states require, maybe 18, require voter ID picture ID to vote. But these are Republican states that are, you know, making sure that things are done legally. But as you pointed out, the blue states, which are often the, you know, sanctuary states
22: yes.
0: or the homes to sanctuary cities where illegals come in, that tips sometimes national elections.
22: For sure.
0: And people don't realize, but a congressional race going one way or the other could actually tip the balance of control of Congress.
22: That's right. I mean, I'm in the House of Representatives, and we only have a 3-seat majority. Sometimes it's, you know, 4, sometimes it's 2, but it's a very tight majority. And if a state is letting illegals vote, like states like California, and all of a sudden they pick up a couple of extra seats because illegals are voting, that takes away the voice of the people in my state, in Indiana.
0: Right, exactly.
22: So that's why we have to have a fair and balanced approach.
0: So while we have individual states that set the guidelines, there are some national guidelines that need to be put in place that
22: yes.
0: affect national elections, because it does impact the entire nation.
22: It absolutely does. And we want to be sure that it's just citizens voting. And again, polling shows 80% of Americans across the board, Republicans and Democrats, support voter integrity laws. And so this is a common piece of legislation.
0: Just a little less than a minute left. Are you optimistic this could happen?
22: Well, you know what? I wish I could be, but I really do have concerns, because some of these Republicans, Mitch McConnell, Tom Tillis, and Lisa Murkowski, just seem like they want to really hold things up for the president on this one. And they're not thinking about the future of America and our voting laws. I do think that the 2020 election was an anomaly. Something was going on. Something was wrong. And President Trump is in the middle of all that. And that's why he wants to be sure that our elections are safe.
0: Congressman Marlon Stutzman, thanks so much for joining us. And let me wish you in advance, if I don't see you before, a wonderful 4th of July.
22: Yes, happy Independence Day. Great, great year for America this year.
0: Yes, it is. Something to celebrate.
22: Yeah.
0: All right, folks, stick with us. On the other side of the break, we're going to be joined by Rick Crawford, chairman of the House Permanent Select Committee on Intelligence, with the latest on the Middle East. So don't go anywhere.
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0: Welcome back to This Week on Capitol Hill. I'm your host, Tony Perkins. Thanks for tuning in. Well, even as U.S. and Iranian negotiators continue working toward a broader agreement to end the current conflict, this week, Iran dramatically raised tensions by attacking a commercial cargo ship near the coast of Oman, further disrupting shipping through the Strait of Hormuz, one of the world's most significantly important waterways. The attack raises new questions about Iran's intentions, the future of these negotiations, and quite frankly, the stability of the entire Middle East. Joining me now to discuss these developments is Congressman Rick Crawford of Arkansas, chairman of the House Permanent Select Committee on Intelligence. Chairman Crawford, welcome back to This Week on Capitol Hill. Thanks for joining us.
24: You bet. Thanks for having me.
0: So, Mr. Chairman, this week's attack on a commercial vessel appears to be a direct test of the ongoing negotiations. Does this change your assessment of Iran's willingness to negotiate in good faith?
24: Well, yes and no. It is, as you said, I think it is a direct test of the fiber of this agreement. And, you know, we're dealing with an adversary that has, a history of this type of behavior. So I don't know that it should be any surprise to anyone that they're acting this way. I will say this. I think that the president has shown remarkable forbearance in his ability to number one, to get the deal, but to try to hold them to the deal and to avoid an all-out calamity. And I think this really kind of points to a strategic goal here. I think what he's trying to do is really for the good of the region, for the good of the Iranian people, and less about the IRGC. But the IRGC is the negotiating party, so that's where we have the problem. And so what we don't want to see is the perception that we are punishing the Iranian people and then exacerbate the problem. And then what we have is, you know, akin to what happened in the aftermath of the Versailles Treaty of Versailles in World War One, we punished the Germans, and what we got was the Nazi Party in the aftermath. And so I think he's taking a more of a MacArthur approach as it applies to how they handled Japan post World War II, and they became a great ally. Now, I'm not sure that we could ever hope for Iran to become a great ally, but what we could hope for is that the millions and millions of people there see a stable regime that can be a contributor to the region and not a detractor, and not a hegemon for superiority in the region. So I think that maybe I'm not trying to characterize president's strategy at this point, but just from my perspective, it seems like that may be what he's trying to achieve.
18: Well, from an intelligence perspective, let's look at Iran for a moment. What message do you believe Tehran was sending through this attack when these negotiations are so tentative to begin with, and the Strait of Hormuz central to these negotiations? What message do you think they were sending?
24: I think what they're trying to do is tell the other Gulf states that we're still in this thing and we're to be taken seriously. And they don't want to cede that power to the interloping Americans. I think that's the IRGC's message here. And I think the message that I think the Gulf states are receiving is that the IRGC can't be trusted. And they're probably wondering, how long President Trump's patience will wear before he finally reaches the end of it. I think we're approaching that point. I haven't been in any of the White House meetings, so I don't know. But I just think human nature suggests that we're approaching a point at which patience is worn thin, and I don't know how long the president can continue to be as forbearant as he has been thus far.
18: I'm sure you're operating with the intelligence, at least the intelligence that other countries in the Middle East have regarding Iran. Most likely better. But it was interesting this week as Secretary Rubio visited the region trying to, I think calm fears of our allies there in the Middle East. They're obviously very concerned about this 14-point plan and where it's going to lead.
24: Yeah, I do think that they are looking to President Trump to lead. And at the same time, they want to make sure that their concerns are heard. They're at the table. And so it's a delicate balancing act when you have, they're almost leaning on us to a large degree, and at the same time trying to sort of shape the direction this is headed. So I think President Trump and his team has handled this all very well in threading this very small needle. But it still remains to be seen if the IRGC are going to blow this deal up, literally or figuratively, and we're going to end up back square one, at which point I think the Gulf State region, regional allies will probably have a different perspective.
18: Chairman Crawford, with that in mind, again, given your vantage point as the chairman of the House Intelligence Committee, what do you believe are the biggest obstacles that remain in reaching a stabilizing agreement with Iran that can provide peace in the region?
24: Well, unfortunately, I think what really drives the IRGC, and this may not be a popular talking point, but the reality is I think they are the true believers in what amounts to a death cult. And we've been living with this for 47 years and in the aftermath of the Islamic Revolution that was led by the IRGC in 1979, of the rise of the Ayatollah. And it all starts with death to America, death to Israel. And it's actually more an existential threat to Israel because they're right there. They're in the neighborhood. And we have the luxury of being, geographically separated, but their ability to continue to make war in asymmetric ways and handle proxies, for example, Hezbollah and Hamas, complicates this deal. And so if IRGC says they're willing to come to the table and yet they're not willing to exert any control over Hezbollah or any of their other proxies, then it's probably not reasonable to think that we're going to have a stable environment in the Middle East. And so on the one hand, they might be saying the right things. On the other hand, they're doing the wrong things. And so that complicates the process. And again, I think as human beings, we start to run, start to lose patience with that behavior. And I don't really know where we go from here if we can't get this resolved and hope that IRGC can engage as honest brokers, but history suggests otherwise. So I don't hold a lot of hope for the IRGC as an entity that can be dealt with in a diplomatic fashion.
18: Well, Mr. Chairman, I appreciate that assessment because that's where I wanted to go. The final question on this front was Israel. If they're doing this now, I mean, Israel continues to face threats not only from Iran, but from their proxies. I mean, if they're doing it now, what confidence do we have that they won't do that after an agreement is reached?
24: Well, you're exactly right. And here's the other interesting thing that I think this is lost in all this is that the president of Lebanon is no fan of Hezbollah himself. I mean, he's basically asking for help from the United States because Hezbollah is making life difficult for Lebanon, a once great nation, beautiful country that has been hijacked by radical ideology and being fueled and funded by the mullahs in Iran. And the IRGC is primarily responsible for all of that. And so if we're engaging with the IRGC and they say, well, we're not going to stop engaging with Hezbollah, continuing to fund them, continuing to provide support, material support, moral support, and otherwise. But the condition is that the United States, you've got to get Israel on a leash. Hold on a sec. That's not even a remotely realistic proposition. Israel is a sovereign nation, and they're having missiles lobbed in to Tel Aviv and Jerusalem on the regular.
18: Right.
24: And telling them to stand down. I mean, that's not a reasonable approach. I think that if I were in Israel, I would want my prime minister to defend me.
18: Right, right.
24: And so I don't think that's a reasonable request. If they can't exercise some control over Hezbollah, how in the world do you think Israel is going to sit still and allow these attacks to continue?
18: Mr. Chairman, we've got to leave it there. Thanks so much for joining us. Always appreciate your insight on the issues. All right, folks, stick with us. More straight ahead.
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18: Say to us. Welcome back to This Week on Capitol Hill. I'm Tony Perkins. Well, this week marked the fourth year anniversary of the Supreme Court's Dobbs decision overturning Roe v. Wade after nearly 50 years of prayer and political advocacy from the pro-life movement. But since that landmark ruling, the number of abortions in the U.S. has actually increased, largely due to the chemical abortion drug mifepristone. Well, a new Signal poll commissioned by the Family Research Council found that only 20% of Republicans are actually aware of this sobering news. Joining us now to discuss this is John Rogers, senior partner and pollster at Signal. John, welcome to This Week on Capitol Hill.
15: Tony, great to be with you.
18: So let's discuss this poll. Tell us what you found and what message is here.
15: Yeah, so we found in the poll, as you alluded to, that only 20% of Republicans are aware that the abortion rate has actually increased since 4 years ago, and just 16% of voters overall are aware that the abortion rate has increased since 2022. And what we found when we asked a follow-up question, and we framed the FDA policy, which allows chemical abortion drugs to be mailed into states without in-person physician oversight, we asked, does that make you more or less likely to vote for a Republican in the midterm election? And we found that 6% of Republicans, 6% of Republican voters said that they would be less likely to vote for a Republican candidate in the November midterm election after hearing that news, which is, you know, it's kind of a troubling sign for the GOP when they're in an electorate in a midterm election where the generic ballot right now is D+5 favoring the Democratic Party.
18: So this was a policy put in place by the Biden administration to undermine the effect of Dobbs, but it's been retained by the Trump administration and most voters aren't aware of it.
15: That's right. That's right. But I do think conservatives are becoming more and more aware of it. And obviously the pro-life position for a long time was seeking to overturn Roe v. Wade. But really the ultimate goal is to have a culture of life. And right. So there's some disappointment there, realizing that the abortion rate has actually increased over the last 4 years.
18: Does this relate to your national voter trends poll that you conducted that actually shows a pretty significant drop among Catholic support for Republicans?
15: I think that plays into it, Tony. So what you're alluding to is we found when you compare to the beginning of President Trump's second term, right after the inauguration last year in February of 2025, you compare Catholics then until now, they have fallen off in the generic ballot for Republicans by 8 points. So nearly a double digit fall off for Republicans among Catholic voters.
18: 15% for the president.
15: Right, right. And so that
18: is that part of his dust up with the Pope that he had as well?
15: I don't know that I would say that. That could be playing some. I mean, there are multiple factors at play, right? Cost of living issues, right? But obviously, especially for weekly mass goers, they're strongly pro-life. And this is something that they are probably a little frustrated and disappointed at the lack of progress, you could call that, in D.C. on some of these issues.
18: But you uncovered in your national voter trend poll something that has been pretty consistent, and that is there is an enthusiasm gap between the parties.
15: That's right. So we found, we asked if how motivated people were to vote in the November election. And among base Democratic voters, 82% of base Democratic voters said that they're extremely motivated to vote in the November midterm election. Among base Republican voters, it was only 69%. So that's a 13-point gap, right? And when you're facing a tough midterm election where the generic ballot already favors the Democrats D plus five, you got to make sure that all of your base is there and that they're matching the enthusiasm on the Democrat side, and we're not seeing that yet.
0: But even the primaries has kind of borne that out, where we've seen a much stronger turnout in the primary elections among Democratic voters as opposed to Republicans.
15: Right. So in North Carolina, which had their primary in March, there were 200,000 more people, more Democrats who voted in their own primary than Republicans who voted in the on the Republican side in their primary election. And so this is a challenge for Republicans. It's a challenge for the GOP. I think it's a challenge for the president. And they need to kind of figure out a way to make sure to gin up the enthusiasm for the
0: voters.
15: What's
0: dampening that enthusiasm?
15: There are a couple of factors at play. I mean, part of it is that some of those voters feel like that the party has not addressed cost of living and inflation as much as they would like. Obviously, gas prices have been really elevated over the last couple of months. But as we talked about a second ago, even kind of knowing that the FDA policy has stayed in place, that makes 6% of Republican voters less likely to vote. That may not sound like a lot, but if you're in a battleground state like North Carolina or Ohio or Georgia, you cannot afford a diminution of 6% of your base not turning out.
0: John, just a minute left, but this should be an ideal stage for Republicans with the 250th anniversary, going into the July 4th celebration about what is great about America. I mean, this is an opportunity to cast a vision, is it not?
15: I think it's a great opportunity to cast a vision about what's great about this country. And fortunately, we found in the poll that we asked some questions related to the 250th anniversary, and we asked how proud are you to be an American. We found that 72% of Republicans said they're extremely proud to be an American, but only 16% of Democrats. But, you know, there's some real headwinds that are facing the country right now, and voters are feeling that.
0: Wow. A lot of ground to catch up for Republicans over the next few months as they go into the primary elections. John, thanks so much for joining us. Appreciate
15: it. Great to be with you, Tony.
0: All right, folks, don't go anywhere, because on the other side of the break, we're going to be joined by House Speaker Mike Johnson. Get his take on Tuesday's primary and the rise of socialist candidates in this country. What does that make for the future? All of that and more coming up right after we return.
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0: Welcome back to This Week on Capitol Hill. I'm Tony Perkins, your host. Well, joining us now is...

0: and bring it within the reach of more young families, hardworking families. And so great policy. We were happy to get it delivered. It took about 5 months to produce that, that legislation. And I'm glad now that it has a path to become law.
1: And Mr. Speaker, I know as a student of social sciences and studies that we know that there are two big things that happen for young couples. Number one, when they buy a home, they become generally more fiscally conservative. And then when they have children, they become more socially conservative. So this is a big deal for conservatives.
0: It is. And of course, it's a pro-family endeavor. It's how many people define the American dream. You know, home ownership is a big step. And sadly, Tony, over the last few years, because of the Biden-Harris administration and the record high inflation, et cetera, and all the other factors, the average age of a first time home buyer now is over 40 years old. It used to be late 20s or early 30s when people, you know, begin their families, begin their lives. So we've got to correct that. We're on path to do it now. This is great legislation, something all of us can celebrate.
1: All right. I want to switch gears. Domestic policies, political policies, socialist shakeup in New York. I saw you this week a little more animated than normal responding to Tuesday's primary.
0: Well, this is a wake-up call for the whole country, and I try to convey that in my press conferences and media appearances this week on Capitol Hill, because people need to understand this is not a game. This is, you and I say all the time, this is not our father's Democrat Party, our grandfather's Democrat Party. That party doesn't exist anymore, and it has been illustrated most recently by the elections in New York City and elsewhere around the country, where the radical communist Marxists are running for Congress and winning, Tony. The danger is that the energy, the excitement, the funding, the grassroots is on the side of the insurgent left. And they have disdain for America's founding principles. They don't want to preserve the republic. They want to tear it down to its foundations and create a communist utopia. This is serious stuff. And these people are going to be, they'll win the general election because these are deep blue districts. And they're going to be joining us here in the 120th Congress in January. And we're in a fight now to preserve the country, the ideals of this great experiment in self-governance. And communism is now on our very shores. This is serious stuff.
1: Well, and to speak to the strength of this movement, as you pointed out, these were, in some cases, incumbents that were taken out by these insurgents, which is a high bar to remove an incumbent, to defeat an incumbent in a primary. So your anticipation of the impact that this is going to have on the Democratic caucus in the House, I would think that this is going to fracture it even further.
0: The fracture is probably an understatement. I think this is a seismic earthquake kind of development. Remembering too that in these very contests that were decided this week in New York, the persons who lost, the incumbents who lost, those candidates were endorsed by Hakeem Jeffries, who is the top Democrat in the House. He's the leader here and of their side. And it was a repudiation of him because Tony, a couple of these races were in his literal own backyard. I mean, one of these were elected in the Bronx. That's Hakeem Jeffries' home. So it demonstrated that the leader here, the Democrat establishment, is no longer able to defend the turf, even literally in their own backyards, and they can't possibly do it nationwide. So we're looking for more earthquakes in the upcoming election. Now, I do think it bodes very well for our side. I think we've been talking a lot about the contrast election. It is on vivid display now. This midterm election is about a contrast between common sense and crazy, and they give us new illustrations of crazy every day.
1: Well, that will be very interesting to watch. Mr. Speaker, the House went home early this week because things were at a log jam over the SAVE Act. I think a way forward has been made available now. Congress will return next week. What's on the top of the agenda? I know you've got appropriations bills. FISA has expired. That reauthorization is necessary. Is that something that will be addressed next week?
0: Well, I certainly hope so. We do need to get that back on the books, so to speak, because this is how we protect Americans from terrorist attacks on the homeland. The reason we've not had another 9/11 is because right after that, Congress got their act together and they created this statute, which allows us, as the name implies, the Foreign Intelligence Surveillance Act, to surveil dangerous people and terrorist organizations who are seeking to do Americans harm. So it is a dangerous situation and not have that statute, fully enacted. And we've got to do that. The Democrats allowed it to expire because they're willing to try to make political points at the expense of endangering the American people. It's a serious crisis we're in, but we'll continue.

0: continue to move that forward as a priority, and other things as well, like the National Defense Authorization Act and other key legislation that we have on tap. So there's much more left to do in this Congress, and we're going to work every day to accomplish that.
1: All right, Mr. Speaker, just about a minute left. One of the big things that people have been looking at, you've even talked about it yourself this week, as it relates to the SAVE Act and other measures, Reconciliation 3.0, is that a reality?
0: It is a reality. We're working on that very hard. That'll be a top priority next week as well. We've got to do that in July so we can get it to the Senate and get it passed. We passed the Save America Act 3 times in the House already. We'll do it a 4th time. This time, we'll put it on a reconciliation bill. And the reason that's so important is that's what allows you to get something through the Senate without the necessity of 60 votes. They can do it with 51. And we're going to call on all Republicans in the Senate to do the common sense thing that the American people demand and deserve, and that is ensure fair and free elections. And election security is of paramount importance. The president says it all day, every day. We do as well, and that's why we're standing behind it.
1: Was that music to the president's ears that you're attaching that to Reconciliation 3.0?
0: Yes, and you know, we've talked about it in detail, how that's going to work and what the constraints are. I mean, nothing is a guarantee here, but we're going to work like warrior poets to get that delivered, Tony, because it's important.
1: All right, House Speaker Mike Johnson, thanks so much for joining us. Have a great weekend.
0: You got it. Thanks, Donna.
1: It was House Speaker Mike Johnson with a preview of what's to come next week. So I'm sure it'll be another busy week as the House will be the only chamber in session. The Senate is out until after the 4th of July, but the House will be busy working up to that big celebration of the 250th. Speaking of that, I've got some final thoughts on the other side of the break, so don't go anywhere.
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2: Welcome back to This Week on Capitol Hill. Well, this week headlines were filled with reports of socialist candidates gaining ground in major American cities. 50 years ago, that would have been almost unimaginable. Today, however, socialism is becoming an increasingly influential force within the Democratic Party. Is this America's future? Not if we reclaim our past. As America celebrates its 250th anniversary, this is the perfect time to ask, what made America the freest, most prosperous nation in history? Looking back over the last 2.5 centuries, one would have to focus very narrowly on only a few indicators to deny that America has experienced extraordinary blessing. Despite undeniable cultural erosion in recent decades, our nation has enjoyed a level of peace, prosperity, liberty, and opportunity unparalleled in human history. So, what was the foundation of that blessing? Psalm 33:12 declares, "Blessed is the nation whose God is the Lord." Perhaps we can find the answer by revisiting the course set by America's founders. In fact, it reaches back before the founding itself. In 1630, John Winthrop described the Massachusetts Bay Colony as, quote, "a city upon a hill." He envisioned a people who understood they lived under a covenantal responsibility before God, a vision that profoundly shaped the character of the future nation. That same conviction appears in President George Washington's farewell address in 1796 when he wrote, "Of all of the dispositions and habits which lead to political prosperity, religion and morality are indispensable supports. And let us with caution indulge the supposition that morality can be maintained without religion. Can it be," he went on to write, "that providence has not connected the permanent felicity of a nation with its virtue?" What was Washington saying? He believed America's long-term happiness, prosperity, liberty, and security depended on the character of its people. A free nation can remain free only if it remains virtuous. Yet government cannot manufacture virtue. Laws may restrain evil, but they cannot transform the human heart. Virtue is cultivated as men and women submit themselves to God and are shaped by His Word. That brings us back to today's headlines. Socialism is not America's greatest problem. It is a symptom of a deeper spiritual and moral decline. Political movements rise and fall, but the endurance of a republic is ultimately determined by the character of its people. As America celebrates its 250th anniversary, we have an opportunity not merely to commemorate our history, but to recover the biblical foundation that made that history possible. If, as Washington observed, the permanent blessing of a nation is connected to its virtue, then America's renewal begins with the renewal of God's people. If you're concerned about America's future, I invite you to join me on a daily journey through the Book of Psalms this summer. There's no better place to cultivate grateful hearts, deepen our trust in God, and strengthen the biblical convictions that sustained those who came before us. As we thank God for His blessings on our nation, we'll also be restoring the biblical foundation for the generations that follow. If we want America to remain a nation blessed by God, we must first be a virtuous people, shaped by His Word. So I invite you to join me. Join me today by texting Bible to 67742. That's Bible to 67742, and join me as we read through the Book of Psalms this summer. And that, my friends, has been This Week on Capitol Hill.
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4: With SRN News, I'm Bob Agnew in Washington. The situation has grown more desperate by the hour in Venezuela as people dig through the rubble of collapsed homes and apartment buildings searching for loved ones. Many, frustrated by the government response or the lack thereof, are turning their concerns online.
5: With communication patchy, social media and online registries have become a crucial tool for many Venezuelans seeking information and resources beyond sparse government statistics.
4: That is Charles de la Desma. Israeli Ambassador to the U.S. Michael Leiter is praising a ceasefire agreement with Lebanon.
6: Real peace, where both countries will live in security, where Israel's and Lebanon's sovereignty will be respected, honored, and protected.
4: The ceasefire is contingent on a complete cessation of fire by the terrorist group Hezbollah. On Wall Street, a down day across the board on Friday. The Dow was down by 44 points. This is SRN News.
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10: 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And each week, we share practical health information that hopefully helps all of us live healthier, happier lives. So we're thrilled that you're tuning in. We have a great topic for discussion, but before we go there, I want to introduce my great co-host for today, Dr. Brooke Mobley, graduated from Xavier University of Louisiana, where she obtained a master's in business administration from St. Joseph's Hobbs School of Business and Doctor of Osteopathy from Philadelphia College of Osteopathic Medicine. Dr. Mobley began her nephrology career in Lake City, Florida, where she established a renal disease clinic and served as medical director of a dialysis clinic for DaVita Kidney Care. And in 2015, she moved to Tampa, Florida, where she started her hospitalist career with Optum, and today she is the medical director of post-acute care for Optum and WellMed. Hello, Dr. Mobley. Where have you been? It's been a minute.
11: I am absolutely here and ready for this conversation. I know that our guest has some amazing information for us to learn from and to take back to our patients and family and friends.
10: Absolutely. Let's get right to that. We want to introduce our guest today, Dr. Margaret Amonte. It's a board-certified family medicine physician at Optum Tarpon Springs. Dr. Amonte earned her Doctor of Osteopathic Medicine degree from the Kirksville College of Osteopathic Medicine and completed her residency at St. Petersburg General Hospital. Dr. Amonte also holds a Master of Public Health from the University of North Carolina. She is dedicated to providing holistic patient-centered care, integrating her osteopathic training with a strong foundation in public health to support the overall well-being of her patients. Dr. Amonte, welcome to the show.
12: Thank you for having me.
13: Well, today's episode is incredibly important to all of us. I know that some of us on this call have some personal accounts we may share today, because we're talking about colon and rectal cancer, also known as colorectal cancer. This is one of the most common cancers worldwide, and it affects both men and women. It does not discriminate. It's not a fun subject matter. We're talking about the big C today, but here's the deal. The good news is it's also one of the most preventable and treatable cancers that's out there, especially when detected early. Dr. Amanti, why is this topic so critical to our patients and especially our senior patients?
12: One of the biggest issues I see with colorectal cancer is that it has no symptoms, usually until it's advanced and sometimes too late. It is treatable and preventable with simple testing. And for this reason, I wholly support all of my patients in getting their screenings so that we can stop any problems before they even begin. The precancerous lesions that can lead to this cancer can be detected up to 10 years before they become anything. So if they're removed, they don't even develop into cancer.
11: I will say, Dr. Amanti, I have experience with this, not as a clinician, but as a daughter. So while I was in medical school, my mother had precancerous cells found on her colon and went and had a colon resection, a very small colon resection. And that was about age 50-ish. And my mother passed away at 74, but not from colon cancer or ever having any problems or risks with colon cancer. And then unfortunately, my sister was diagnosed with stage 4 colon cancer that was not found early, that was not, she did not have any screening colonoscopy. She should have started at the age of 40 and she did not, and unfortunately had symptoms and passed away from stage 4 colon cancer in a matter of 3 months from the time she had symptoms. So it's very important to have those screenings appropriately to your patient status, whether you have a family history or you have high risk things.
12: I'm so sorry for your loss. And it sounds like your story illustrates both ends of the spectrum of possibilities in terms of colorectal cancer and screening.
13: It absolutely does. Let's take a moment to welcome those who may have just joined us. 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We're also available on the radio in several Texas markets. I'm Carmen Miles alongside our co-host today, Dr. Brooke Mobley out of the great state of Florida, and our guest today, Dr. Margaret Amanti. It sounds like colorectal cancer, from what I understand, is the third most commonly diagnosed cancer, and you'll tell me if I'm wrong. And stats say that in just this year alone, there are expected to be over 160,000 colon and colorectal cancer cases. So it accounts for about 10% of all cancer cases worldwide, and it's one of the leading causes of cancer-related diseases. So, Dr. Amanti, with those stats at hand, you probably have some additional stats. It sounds like awareness is most important or more important than ever when it comes to colorectal cancer.
12: So I'm going to share a little bit of personal information as Dr. Mobley did. In 2024, I actually screened for colon cancer because I was 47 and the new screening guidelines start at 45. I have no family history. I don't drink alcohol. I don't smoke. I used to be an athlete, used to be before I had children. I eat fairly healthy. I eat vegetables every day. I'm not overweight. I drink water all the time. But I figured I ask my patients to screen. I really should walk the walk that I'm talking. So I screened actually with Cologuard, which is mail-in screening tool that's available these days, and it was positive. I got the results. I thought, there are false positives, or I just have a polyp, no problem. So I contacted the GI. I got my screening colonoscopy, and I'll never forget coming out of anesthesia and having this doctor, who was a friend of mine, tell me it doesn't look good. And he showed me pictures and told me I needed to get in to see a colorectal surgeon. So I was able to do so, and I was lucky that in 6-8 weeks later, I did have 13 inches of my colon removed that took out the entire lesion and 14 lymph nodes. All lymph nodes were negative. And here I am. That was 2 years ago on June 12th of 2024. So I usually post and am vocal about that date because that was the date that it was, everything was removed, and I survived the surgery. And it sounds like Dr. Mobley's mom, I had a good experience there. So now when my patients say, I don't feel anything, I don't want to screen, I actually do share personal information. I try not to in the room because when I see patients, it's not about me, it's about them. But sure. Like I shared at the beginning, a few moments ago when I started speaking, I had no family history, nothing. So my point in telling this story is there's a new type of colon cancer coming out that's hitting younger people. There have been some notable deaths of celebrities from colon cancer. My pathology ended up being an inflammatory type of situation, and apparently there's new pathology and there are studies going on, and I'm friends with some of the pathologists, so I get to hear about this because, of course, this is near and dear to me. I have three female-born children, and they all are aware that they need to start screening at 35. I had my experience at 47, but had I gone in at 45, this probably would have been avoided having a hemicolectomy.
14: I see. So, Kat, is it permissible as a patient to, I guess the starting recommended age for screening is 45. Is it 45 to 75, Dr. Amani? And then is it permissible, like you said, for your children to recommend, obviously, that, I may want to start screening, 5-10 years sooner? Or there may be some adults out there who want to screen beyond 75 years of age.
11: So the same way that the age screening, if there is no family history, is 45, it's not a suggestion. It is almost a requirement that if you have a family member who had precancerous cells or who had colon cancer, you should start getting screening 10 years prior to their diagnosis. So that's why for her, she was 47, but she should have had her colonoscopy at 45 because guess what? Us clinicians make some of the worst patients. And I can say that as a who have been a patient myself. And so that's why she used the age of 35. It is clear math. It is not a suggestion. It is a requirement of preventative screening if you have a positive family member.
14: Makes sense. That's why they ask you what the year and the age of the diagnosis in family members. Go right ahead, Dr. Amante.
12: Sorry, I apologize. Yeah, that being said, I definitely support that. That's why I do say 35, because 45 is when I should have started screening. To answer your question, at this point, it's tough to get somebody a colonoscopy prior to 45 if they don't have any symptoms or family history. However, usually people have some type of gastrointestinal symptom that might clear them for a colonoscopy. That is a discussion to be had with somebody's primary care doctor and or with a gastroenterologist. And to answer, to speak to the end number, you said 75. The U.S. Preventive Task Force does set its guidelines in terms of who they recommend is screened for colorectal cancer. However, in my practice, what I tell patients is if you are willing to have treatment for whatever we find, I recommend we screen for as long as you're willing to screen. Now, if they have a history of polyps, that means a colonoscopy for sure.
14: Absolutely. That's great information. Thank you for sharing that with us. We need to take just a quick break, but please stay with us as we continue today's discussion on colorectal cancer. You're listening to the award-winning Docs in a Pod presented by WellMed. We'll be right back.
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14: Docs in a Pod. I'm your host, Carmen Miles, with co-host Dr. Brooke Mobley and our special guest today, Dr. Margaret Amonte. And yes, we are talking about the big C today. Dr. Amonte, the big C is a big deal, but when detected and detected early, it can be manageable when we catch it on time. But I want to just back up just a moment and talk about the differences, because many tend to lump the two together. But I want to talk about the differences between colon cancer and rectal cancer. Can you break that down for us?
12: Sure. The biggest difference is the location in the gastrointestinal tract. So your gastrointestinal tract starts at your lips, and there's your mouth, your throat goes to your stomach, and then it, you know, food moves then to your small intestines, which transitions into your large intestines, then to your rectum, the rectal vault, where you pass stool. And the cancer that we find the most is colon cancer. Small intestinal cancer occurs, but it's definitely not as common, so it's not something we look for a lot. So the rectum is the lower portion of your gastrointestinal tract, but the cells that cause colorectal cancer are pretty much the same, no matter if it's found in the rectum or in the rest of the colon. Sometimes rectal cancer can be easier to detect because patients get symptoms sooner, bleeding, pain, difficulty passing stools, their stool becomes smaller in caliber, meaning it's thinner when it passes out. But the treatments often are the same, and the cellular makeup of the cancer itself is pretty much the same. So chemotherapy aimed at colorectal cancer is successful no matter where the cancer is found.
14: Very good. So the treatment is the same. What are some of the risk factors associated with colon and rectal cancer? I imagine there are some risk, you know, that we can't personally change, but there's got to be some lifestyle risk within our control that we can change or modify to help improve our risk.
12: Absolutely, absolutely. So as Dr. Mobley's story illustrates, as my personal story like illustrates, so Dr. Mobley has a family history of it, so therefore she needs to be that much more aware of that, and that's her genetics. I didn't have a family history, and yet here I am. So now my children have a family history, so that's their biggest risk factor. But I have to say, I'm going to step back for a second to public health. One of my favorite public health studies and stories was in Asia about stomach cancer, and they linked it to a fungus that was found in food that they were, and how they made food in clay pots in the ground, and they fermented food, and it led to stomach cancer. Now, my brother lives in Japan, and he has to have annual barium swallows where they look for stomach cancer because of those studies. So cultural risk factors are there. And one of the cultural risk factors we have here in the United States is a heavy red meat diet. Hamburgers, steaks, meat with every meal is a big deal. And it is also one of the major risk factors for colon cancer. So I, for reasons other than just colon cancer, always recommend limiting red meat intake to at most once a week. I know that that might sound sacrilegious to some people, but that's what I recommend, because in order to have other proteins and have a healthy colon, I recommend substituting other protein for the red meat, such as garbanzo beans or kidney beans or other legumes, lentils. The high fiber in that also can help prevent colon cancer. So low fiber, high red meat diets are a risk factor for colon cancer. Smoking, alcohol intake, inflammation, those are all linked to colon cancer. So to answer your question, the biggest thing people can do to help prevent colon cancer, they can not eat red meat, and they can increase fiber in their diet with vegetables, and they can, of course, drink lots of water. That's also a place that I will forever go with all my patients. Drink lots and lots and lots and lots and lots of water.
14: That limiting red meat is a tall ask for us Texans, but we're going to keep that in mind. Go ahead, Dr. Mobley.
11: It can be, but with all of the different options and hierarchies of dietary restrictions, you can go from being a carnivore down to vegan, right? And there are different levels of vegetarian and pescatarian. And the wonderful invention of social media, there are a lot of traditional recipes that can substitute other things that gives you almost the same taste. You always can supplement ground turkey or ground chicken instead of ground beef. You can do things like oyster mushrooms or king mushrooms, which if seasoned well and grilled a certain way can give you very similar textures to steak and different types of meat, using things like jackfruit, which shreds very well. Also can be a very great substitution, a natural substitution, not something that is preservatives or something that comes in a container that was artificially made for people who don't eat meat or dairy. These natural substitutions can give you very similar taste to traditional meals, but also decrease certain risk. And red meat and smoking and alcohol and high fatty diets are a risk factor for not just colon cancer, but a lot of things, high blood pressure, diabetes, other different types of cancers. So having a healthier lifestyle will help you prevent numerous chronic conditions or cancers if we just substitute certain things or make better decisions.
14: Absolutely. Let's talk a little bit. Most people are just fearful of the process, not understanding what the screening process looks like. Can we somehow share that? I mean, I know that I've been through one and it was a piece of cake and flying colors, passed with flying colors, but for those of us who are nervous about the actual process and the procedure of being screened, can you just talk about the different options that are available?
12: Sure, absolutely. So I have this conversation probably at least 3 times a day, Monday through Friday, and then on weekends with family. The options that are available, the first and foremost A1A screening is a colonoscopy. There are other screening tools like I had, such as Cologuard, where they mail a box to your house. You basically poop in a box, you close it up, you send it back, and you get the results. Now, that is an okay screening if you have no family history, no history of polyps, no history of irritable bowel disease, no history of ulcerative colitis or other chronic issues with your GI tract. However, it is better to get a colonoscopy. That being said, if my patients won't do a colonoscopy, I'll take a Cologuard. And it did save my life. So, you know, it has that place. The colonoscopy itself, I did the prep 3 times in 6 weeks. So I'm very, very aware of that prep. And the prep has gotten so much better over the years. And by prep, I mean the pills you take, the liquid you drink to help clear out your gastrointestinal system so that the doctor doing the colonoscopy can actually see polyps. Because if he can't see the polyps, he can't remove them. So what you do basically is I started a couple days before my procedure drinking, you know, Gatorade and a mixture of medications. There was, you know, every doctor I actually prepped for had a different order for their prep. And I followed the doctor's orders, even though as doctor, I'm not usually that good at doing that, but I did. And my prep was successful each time, so I'm grateful for that. So the prep is the hard part. There are lots of different preps these days. So I do urge patients to discuss their concerns with their gastroenterologist. So if they have specific concerns about how long they're going to be on the commode, how much they're going to poop, can they eat anything?
14: And what the process for that is just to clean out the area prior to an actual screening, right? That's the whole purpose of that. I also heard, do we know anything about the newer blood-based tests? Do we know enough about that to even discuss?
12: So I actually know a little bit about it, but not as much. I'm sorry, I didn't mean to interrupt.
14: No, you're fine.
12: I know a little bit about it, not as much as I want to. I know that it's not covered by insurance, but it's not terribly prohibitively expensive. I think it's only $600 right now, I believe. Don't quote me on that. And it doesn't just screen for colorectal cancer. It screens for other cancers. However, I do not fully recommend it because I don't have enough data yet to see its efficacy, and I don't want to put anybody's life at risk by having somebody rely on that when I do know that colonoscopy 100%, well, not 100%, I shouldn't say that, colonoscopy is the best screening.
14: Absolutely, absolutely. Dr. Mobley, do you want to add on to that before we sign off for today?
11: And you definitely get the best sleep of your life. I would say that's what I took away. That's what I took away from colonoscopy. Best sleep of my life. I had my colonoscopy at 40. I'm now 44, and it was totally negative, but it was amazing sleep, and it also prepared me for general anesthesia for a later surgery. So when they ask, have you ever had anesthesia, I can answer it confidently, yes. The only thing that occurs is I become very talkative post-op. So when I needed back surgery, I was able to answer that question about past experiences with anesthesia. So you get a twofer.
14: I don't know what it is about that, but when you wake up, you do feel like you've rested for a good week. You've had a long, wonderful vacation. Ladies, thank you so much for your time. We're actually out of time for today, but thank you for joining us. If you take one thing away from today's episode, let it be this. Colorectal cancer is common but often preventable. Don't wait for symptoms. Get screened. Encourage your family members to get screened. Starting out as late as 45, but in some cases, from when you look at genetics and you talk to your family, you may want to screen earlier than the age of 45. But listen, don't be a stranger. 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And you can also catch us on the radio in several Texas markets. Thank you again for listening. Until next time, stay well.
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6: Scientific research is necessary for the advancement of society, but none of it would be possible without funding. And though the American government funds many projects, private companies and nonprofit organizations are the other main contributors. While it's necessary to fuel research, it can lead to some harmful results. In fact, Susan Greenhall's book, Soda Science, Making the World Safe for Coca-Cola, reveals how companies can influence the very research they fund. She says it's especially obvious when we look at the American diet.
25: Nutrition research has a long history of working intimately with industry. So for them, the idea that we need to push industry away is rather upsetting and disturbing and unacceptable. But what we need is better guidelines to address the kinds of relationships that are developed between industry and science and make sure that they're actually implemented.
6: Greenhall is an anthropologist and professor of Chinese Studies Emerita at Harvard University. She spent the last decade unraveling one specific case of industry influence within research, which involves the beverage giant Coca-Cola. While it's no secret now that sugary drinks contribute to weight gain, there was a time when Coke and other companies were successful at distracting the public from the true problem. To do this, they became intimately involved with exercise and nutrition research. In 1978, a top executive at Coca-Cola created the International Life Sciences Institute, or ILSI, a global nonprofit organization that published studies on nutrition and food safety.
25: And the first thing it did was get caffeine, which is a major component of caffeinated sodas. Most of our sodas are caffeinated. That's why they give us this vim and vigor. But way back in the 1970s, ILSI worked to get caffeine registered as generally recognized as safe, GRAS. And so then nobody could come and criticize Coke for having too much caffeine. ILSI was the perfect organization to help with the obesity problem.
6: The 1980s is often seen as the start of America's obesity epidemic. And though scientists had begun to research the issue, the NIH only labeled it as a disease in 1998. And the Surgeon General's call to action to prevent obesity didn't come until 2001.
25: And of course, the food industry, the soda industry, has been monitoring, is constantly monitoring the environment for threats to its profits. So the soda industry was way ahead of everybody else when it came to obesity. And in 1999, ILSI organized a meeting of CEOs of the top dozen or so food companies to sit down and strategize how are we going to deal with this problem of rising obesity.
6: By this time, public health specialists were saying how harmful sugary drinks can be and began promoting the idea of a soda tax, similar to the ones placed on cigarettes. So at this secret meeting of CEOs, which only came to light in 2013, the initial idea to protect profits was for the soda industry to run a national public health program that focused on improving diet and increasing exercise.
25: The CEO said, no way, we're not touching our food recipes, anything about our food business. They already work perfectly, but we'll go with the exercise program. So in that meeting, ILSI decided that its only option, because ILSI is funded by the food industry, the only option in the obesity question is to promote exercise. And so starting at that moment, scientists associated with ILSI began working out a science, creating a science that started with a conclusion. Exercise is the answer. And then over the next few years, they built on it. They added more concepts. They added data. They added hypotheses, all geared towards supporting the preordained conclusion that exercise was the answer.
7: Which has had widespread, lasting effects. However, industry-friendly science is nothing new. In fact, a 2023 paper in JAMA Network Open reveals that industry involvement was very common in the 600 most cited clinical trials published after 2018, and the conclusions often favored the study's sponsor. However, it's not always nefarious, and in most cases, this type of funding is a necessary part of research. But Greenhall's book digs into the ways factual data can be manipulated to favor a certain industry. In the case of Coca-Cola's obesity problem, she calls it soda science.
25: And its aim is not to find the best answer to the obesity problem. Its aim is to address the obesity question while being sure to protect profits on sugary sodas. There are many, many more. In fact, every research by public health specialists shows that every single industry that manufactures a product that's harmful to human health or the environment creates a science to protect that product, protect it from lawsuits, and to protect it from critical public health scholars who might want to look into its problems. It's pretty phenomenal.
7: Industries do this by using product defense firms. They employ scientists, engineers, lawyers, and public relations experts, all to keep products from being recognized as harmful.
25: And their goal is to work for companies that want this kind of distorted science that will protect their profits from critique. The big ones, there may be a handful, maybe 5 to 10 big product defense firms in the U.S.
7: And they're smart, because though Coke was influencing science to only look at how a lack of exercise is feeding into the obesity crisis, the data wasn't wrong. The research that was funded was still valuable, so is it really such a bad thing if we still got all of this knowledge on one side of the issue? Greenhall says that's the argument ILSI used as justification.
25: They said, well, everybody's studying dietary sources of obesity, so we're going to do something else. We're going to look at exercise. And so in a way, that's good. But on the other hand, what we really need is research that studies both diet and exercise within the same framework, within the same experiments, so we can see the relative importance of each one. Another downside of just studying exercise is that, especially when the scientists are very influential scientists, then readers of the scientific literature are those who are reading their newspapers, and they see articles focusing on the work of these famous scientists, and they only focus on exercise. They think, wow, exercise must be really important.
7: And though we've established that industry-funded research is extremely common, Greenhall wonders why so many prominent scientists willingly worked for such one-sided evidence.
25: What they did is they argued that we in the field of nutrition science, we need to work with industry to solve this problem. Obviously, the rapid rise in obesity is very deeply connected to what the food industry has been selling us for these many years. Without working with the food industry, we're never going to solve this. And so what goes unsaid is if we work with the food industry, we have to respect its fundamental interests or needs. One of those is no soda taxes. So over the years, through treating the question of soda taxes as a kind of taboo, these scientists never wrote about it in their articles, then they spread the idea that soda taxes were not necessary.
7: In 2007, a group of academic and industry investigators set out to solve the issue of scientific integrity and conflicts of interest in industry-funded research. However, this work was financially supported through educational grants from 10 of the biggest food companies, including Coca-Cola. The group settled on a list of 8 principles that Greenhalgh says can be deceiving.
25: If you take a close look at them, you see that they're not very binding, that they cover the easy issues, but they don't cover the difficult issues. Yes, we must learn to live with them, but we also need much better guidelines on how to make it happen in a way that's going to be ethical.
7: The rest of the world became familiar with this morally corrupt science in 2015 when Coca-Cola was outed for giving millions of dollars

0: species that exist. Still, the little we do know of adds up to around 150,000 different types of fungus. This kingdom is extremely resilient. In fact, Casa de Val says that they tend to thrive even when everything else is devastated. Major catastrophes in Earth's history, like mass extinctions of plants and animals, have been immediately followed by a fungal bloom.
1: For example, when the meteorite killed the dinosaurs, the Earth was devastated, and there was a lot of plant matter. And it is now known that all that matter, you know, led to a major fungal bloom. So one of the paradoxes is that the fungi do well when everything does poorly. They can, because they tend to live on dead matter.
0: Which wouldn't be such a terrifying prospect if they weren't also adapting to be able to live inside us humans.
1: Most people worry about viruses. They worry about bacteria. They worry about malaria when they travel. But you don't hear people saying, I'm really worried about getting a fungal disease. They may worry about getting athlete's foot. They may worry about getting a nail infection. But people don't walk around worried that they're going to be brought down by a fungal disease unless they're immunocompromised. And the question is, why? What makes you so special? After all, the fungi are killing the frogs, the bats, they're killing a lot of animals out there. And it turns out the bats are resistant in the summer when they're hot. But in the winter, they hibernate. And when their temperature drops, they become susceptible. So we're getting a tremendous amount of protection just walking around at our body temperature. Our body temperature keeps out most of the fungal kingdom. The fungal kingdom simply cannot tolerate it.
0: Casa de Val's lab studied about 4,000 fungal species in order to find out at what temperature they could no longer grow. It turns out that many fungi do really well up until 30 degrees Celsius or 86 degrees Fahrenheit.
1: And that makes sense. The fungi live in the forest. But once you get above 30 degrees, the number of species drop dramatically with every degree. So by the time you get to 37 degrees, that's the centigrade or 98 degrees Fahrenheit, really about 6% of all fungal species could grow, which means that we could keep out more than 90% by just being at our temperature. So we don't think about it, but our temperature is really, it's a major defense mechanism.
0: And not just a deterrent, but possibly a major factor keeping us at the top of the food chain. Casa de Val would go as far as to argue that it's our body temperature that's allowed humanity to flourish.
1: Why are we here, the dominant animals, and why didn't we get a second reptilian age? You know, why didn't, for example, the reptiles recolonize the planet and you would have had reptiles all over again? And I have argued that it's our temperature. The fact that we are warm keeps out most of the fungal kingdom. We don't think about it. We walk through the day at 37 degrees or 98 degrees Fahrenheit, and yet that's enough to keep it. And I've argued that that fungal bloom selected for the small mammals. The small mammals had an advantage. So in that cataclysm, you had the small mammals reproduce more. And when the skies clear and the earth recovered, there were a lot more of them. And that's how we ended up with everything from whales to monkeys to us.
0: This is the reason we haven't had to worry about a fungal pandemic like the one depicted in HBO's hit show, The Last of Us. Fungi has had no reason to evolve to withstand our body temperature, but with global warming causing the Earth's ambient temperature to rise, Casa de Val thinks we should be paying more attention to this threat.
1: Growing at higher temperatures has downsides. You know, there's more damage as a result of replicative processes. It's a stressful environment. But if you're living in the ground, if you're living in the forest, and the world is getting warmer, you really have two choices. You can die or you can adapt. So imagine an organism that can only grow, let's say, to, let's use the Fahrenheit scale, 93 degrees. And now we're getting all these summers in which there are days in which the temperature is going off to over 100 degrees. That organism is going to have to adapt or die. As it adapts, it will gain the capacity then to grow at 94, 95, 96, maybe 98 degrees. Then you're no longer protected.
0: A fungal pandemic would create unique challenges that we haven't seen before. Since certain species can produce hallucinogens, we could run into an illness that influences our thoughts and actions. There's currently a fungus found in rainforest that infects ants and essentially turns them into zombies to carry out its will.
1: It turns out that they climb up the tree and they die, and then this

0: fungus puts out a fruiting body, which is like a little mushroom, a little thing that you see, and this thing just bursts. And by bursting on top of the tree, it showers the spores and it spreads. So they get a lot more dispersal than rather than if you did it on the ground.
1: Interestingly enough, there are a few cases throughout human history where we can see the effects of a fungal toxin. There are reports that during the Middle Ages in England, rye bread was contaminated with a type of fungus that causes convulsions, pain, and hallucinations. Thankfully, Casa de Val says that our scientists are as prepared as possible with the current research. Still, the fungi kingdom is vast and largely unexplored, meaning that a devastating surprise could be right around the corner.
0: It's an enormous kingdom, 6 million plus species, and everyone is different, and everyone will present new challenges. So we do have drugs. If we were confronted with a fungal emergency, I think that humanity has resources. It's no, we're not defenseless. But I think that if you want to continue to prepare, the best insurance is do more science. Learn more about this kingdom, because the more you know, the more you're likely to be prepared for the unknown.
1: His book, What If Fungi Win, is available now wherever books are sold. You can find more information about Dr. Arturo Casa de Val and all of our guests on our website, radiohealthjournal.org. For more behind the scenes, follow Radio Health Journal on Facebook, Instagram, and X. Our writer-producer is Kristen Farah. Our production manager is Jason Dickey. I'm Greg Johnson.
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11: Medical notes this week. Internal swelling in the female reproductive tract may be a hidden cause of infertility. Embryos are highly sensitive to environmental stressors like inflammation. New research in the journal Science Advances has found a correlation between low levels of progesterone and increased inflammation. These findings could pave the way for new treatments targeting inflammation-related fertility issues. Do you ever wish you could look at life a little differently? A new app could help you do this by tweaking your personality. New research in Nature Scientific Reports focuses on how users can enhance their natural curiosity to boost daily motivation. The app asks users to make small but intentional changes in their routines, like listening to a new podcast or experimenting with a new recipe. The researchers say that fostering this trait is important because curiosity directly contributes to positive life outcomes. Not all meditations are created equally. Mindfulness can help calm anxiety, but new research shows that specific strategies are better at treating different kinds of anxiety. An anxious, wandering mind needs a different calming approach than a racing heart or sweating hands. The research is published in the journal Neuroscience and Biobehavioral Reviews. And finally, fathers interact differently with sons and daughters. A study published in Behavioral Neuroscience shows that men with daughters are more attentive to their crying child. They also sing more often and are more likely to use emotional language. The fathers of sons use words more associated with power and achievement, like best, win, and super. The researchers say it's important for knowing how parents subconsciously interact with their kids. And that's Medical Notes this week. I'm Mayan Vosta-Betancourt.
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21: With SRN News, I'm Bob Agnew in Washington. Iran has launched a drone assault targeting Bahrain and a ship in the Strait of Hormuz. It was likely that Tehran's response to overnight airstrikes by the United States was the motive. The U.S. had launched its airstrikes in response to an Iranian drone attack on a ship trying to get out of the strait on Thursday. Meanwhile, peace between Israel and Lebanon, at least on paper, for now. Nada Hamada is Lebanon's ambassador to the United States.
22: The trilateral framework we signed today is a first step on the road to restoring Lebanese sovereignty and territorial integrity, securing a permanent and final cessation of hostilities, enabling our people to go back to their land and allowing all Lebanese to live in peace, security, and prosperity.
21: The ceasefire is contingent on a complete cessation of fire by the terrorist group Hezbollah. This is SRN News.
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27: 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Views and opinions heard on Jerry Tumas Smart Money are not necessarily the opinion of this station or its management or independent financial group, LLC, its affiliates, officers, or directors. Material on this program is intended for general information only and should not be taken as specific investment, tax, or legal advice. We are here to talk about your finances, investments, and the economy, and we are aiming to change the way America thinks about investing.
26: Welcome to Smart Money with Jerry Tuma. This is Michael Williams. Well, Jerry, as always, stuff's still going on over in Iran. Even though they try to calm it down, just doesn't want to calm down. Stuff's happening even as we record, so it's even hard to keep up these days.
2: Yeah, we've got a lot to talk about today, Michael. A ton of stuff. Some of it's shifting, some of it's continuing. It's just a crazy deal. We're also going to offer a little bit of a eulogy, if you will, for Alan Greenspan, who passed away this last week at 100 years old, second longest Fed chairman in U.S. history, by just a few months to one of the Fed chairs back in the 40s, I think. And it's still interesting. We're going to deal with this in the second half of the show. But his inflation quote, which we have from 2017, to me turns out to be pretty prophetic. He made a comment. This is in 2017. Remember, we're recovering from the bubble in 2008. Which took really a decade to get out of the aftermath of the bubble blowing up, affecting literally every asset in the world when they allowed the Fed, basically when Bernanke was in charge of the Fed. I was very critical, again, of Bernanke on the way down. I was very positive about his changes on the way back up. But Greenspan made a quote, which I think is still accurate. We'll talk about this again in the second half. Now, again, keep in mind, he was Fed chairman under Reagan, under Bush, under Clinton, and George W. Paul Volcker preceded him, and that ended in the early 1980s, and then Bernanke followed him. There's a long stretch through four different presidential administrations. That's quite a track record. In 2000, they called him, one of the books came out, I've forgotten, one of the political writers called him the maestro. And when I saw that, I went, oh, no, people don't understand this unless you understand investing psychology. But I went, oh, no. Calling him the maestro and bringing a book out about his name at the top of the market cycle in 2000, I'm like, this is a bad sign. And sure enough, it was a bad sign because we had a big bubble burst with the dot-coms after that. We're going to talk about Kevin Warsh and pros and cons in a moment. Michael's trying to take the positive approach, and I'm very upset about this. But I could be wrong. I've been wrong in the past. Might be wrong again sometime in the future. But the bottom line is, so far, again, Michael made the point, you know, that Bessent, and by the way, I do like Bessent, his Secretary of the Treasury, and you know, President Trump has wanted interest rates to go down. This guy's track record in his past behavior, and here we are having a lawyer run everything. I'm not opposed to lawyers. I think I've only had one successful lawyer as a client in my entire career for 44 years. The bottom line is, why do we not pick business people, people running hedge funds, whatever, to take charge of the most powerful economic organization in the world? Well, we'll talk about that in the second half of the show. Let's start out with stocks, though. We'll start the stocks. I usually like to start with stocks on the show. One of the things you've got to watch, pretty well everybody's expecting the Fed to raise interest rates now. Earlier in the year, when we started the first quarter, everybody's thinking, okay, second half of the year, we're going to have Fed rate cuts, probably have two rate cuts by the end of the year. Now, the situation has completely flipped with the change in the war in Iran and inflation. And by the way, the inflation rate, in my view, is accelerating a little bit. It's not to the end of the day. It's not up as where it was. But I still think that the potential, and this goes back to what Greenspan said, the potential is there to have another stagflationary decade. Let me repeat what Greenspan said just to set that for today for our discussion with stocks. He said in 2017, and he kind of went around the world tour trying to talk to anybody that would talk to him, all the CNBCs all the world, all of the major news media and so forth. And he said, and I'm paraphrasing here, but he said basically the next decade, talking about the 2020s and beyond, the 2020 to 2030, he said that next decade is going to be unlike anything we've seen since the 1970s. I remember the 70s very well. I was a student in high school and college. I was not in this profession yet. But he said this is going to be a decade like nothing we've seen since the 1970s, a decade of stagflation. Stagflation, the definition is slow economic growth. It doesn't mean no economic growth. It just means slow economic growth combined with rising inflation for the decade. Right now, that looks like it's totally on target to me. It looks like it's virtually prophetic with where we are. We'll deal with all those. And what are the changes that you need to make if that's true? If this still continues to be the trend, my view, you've got to change your investment type portfolio asset allocation significantly, because we know what worked well in the 70s. I don't believe the things that have worked well in the past 20 years are going to be the same. I don't think we're in the same economic environment. We're in an environment where we now have close to $40 trillion in federal debt by the federal government that has to be bailed out in the long run. All of these issues are going to come home to roost at some point. The question is when, and the timing is important. But let me jump back to that. We'll talk about that more in the second half of the show. Going back to stocks, there's an old Wall Street adage, three steps and a stumble. So if the Fed raises rates, one, two, three counts you out. The stumble is almost certain. It never, you can't guarantee anything in the markets. But the bottom line is if we have three rate hikes instead of one or two, then we could have a big tumble in the market. Again, right now, stock cash flows are very healthy and rising. There's still room for expansion on this economy. If the Fed hikes just once or twice before the end of the year, and really it carries on to the next year, what if they raise rates twice this year and then starts raising it again next year, then look out, because that could be a real big problem. If the Fed hikes just once or twice and then stops, then the likelihood is high that we don't derail the bull market. And there's so many things right now that look positive for the bull market, but the Fed could be the one thing that bursts the bubble, so to speak. The speed of tightening is what's really important. This is an important distinction. Ned Davis brought this out. They said, okay, if we have hike one, pause, hike two even, pause, the market will likely digest that. It may slow it down a little bit, but it's unlikely to create a car wreck, if you will. If the Fed, what you want them to do is only hike once and then pause, not keep hiking every single meeting. When that happens, the fast pace of rate hikes is usually really damaging the stock market. So
3: like,
2: this is something
3: like we
2: you
3: saw,
2: gotta keep your
3: yeah,
2: eye on.
3: We saw that, what, in 2022, right?
2: Yes, we did. They hiked and hiked and hiked, and 2022 was a rough market year. We had a mini bear market, and bonds just got clobbered that year. So if it's fast rate hikes quickly, and that happened because Powell and company at that time, and I know people can criticize me, I don't generally like just criticizing people, but they clearly got behind the curve. They clearly said all this inflation is transitory, and frankly, they were just wrong. And so that's why we had a rough year in 2022 with the market. So tendency is for the market to be weak about 6 months after the first hike. We'll see what happens. But I have a hard time seeing that the AI build out and the data centers and all the IT spending is going to be stopped just in its tracks. So the more likely outcome, and again, I'm saying the word likely, 1997, the Fed raised rates. They didn't raise three times. They raised rates a little bit, and then they paused, and the bull market just went right on. That's probably what we're going to see this time, but past performance, no guarantee future results, don't you know?
3: Well, Jerry, I got a question for you. So it feels like over the past 2-3 years, the market's been like too focused on interest rates. You know, if they think a rate cut's coming or a rate cut's not coming or a rate hike, they seem to overreact more than usual. Do you think that's going to have any impact on, you know, historically what we see? You went through that process, but do you think the sensitivity this time will have an impact on that?
2: I think that, and this is one of the things that came up, I think, last year. The Fed went to Trump last year when we had the tariff hikes and all that stuff. There was a point in time, and I can't remember exactly when it happened, but Fed, by the way, I think is a very good appointee for Trump. I think he's really got the stuff, if you will, to be an incredible Treasury Secretary. But the bottom line is he went to Trump and he said, look, the bond market is about to have a panic attack here. And this was pertaining to the things about the tariffs, if I remember right. He said, we can't let the bond market, the stock market's important, but the bond market is more important than the stock market. If the bond market starts crashing or tanking, then you're going to have trouble. It's going to bleed through. The stock market's then going to do the same thing, and then the interest rates are going to go up. And if the rates go too high, then you can't finance houses, and on and on and on. There's a domino thing that appeared throughout that. And Trump backed off on a couple of his statements. So you can make the case that the bond market is actually more important, although most people don't pay much attention to the bond market because it's dominated by, you know, people like CPAs and people like that. They're not in the wild, set your hair on fire stock side of it. The bottom line is that the likelihood is high that they're going to keep the bond market under control. The positive side of this appointment with Warsh is people view him as an inflation hawk. Said, okay, he's going to keep inflation down. He's already committed. I think he said 14 times in this recent speech that he's going to keep inflation under control. 14 times. Three times he mentioned the economy. We have to keep the economy going. 14 times he said we're going to keep inflation under control. All right, so interpretation-wise, is that a good thing or a bad thing? Depends on what side of the coin you're on. For the bond market, that made them reassured. They're like, okay, we're not going to go into a 70s type inflation spiral, so we're happy. And then that keeps the bond market from overreacting and causing a panic attack in the stock market. However, the question is, what happens if he clamps down too far? That's what I'm concerned about, is if he clamps down too far. Almost every Fed chairman that we've had, this happened with Volcker, it happened with Greenspan. They all had an initiation period where they overdid it on tightening to try to kill inflation, and it created some sort of crisis. In the case of Greenspan, the crisis was the crash of 1987. And so they all go through some sort of initiation period, at least they have historically, where they make policy decisions. Typically, they're too tight, they're too adamant, too much of an ideologue about it, and it creates a big problem somewhere because something blows up in the system when rates go too high, and that's or get out of control. So will the money supply being crimped cause that? Stay tuned. So if we look back at the market again right now, in the short run, the market could be vulnerable to a correction. Doesn't look like a bear market to me anytime soon. Long term, there's structural and cyclical tailwinds with the AI boom that remain very strong. So that's one of the reasons I don't see this being anywhere near a major top in the market. Now, Alpine Macro makes the case, and I agree with them, that the AI boom ultimately resolves or evolves into a mania and a bubble. And we're going to talk about some manias and the bubbles in the past in just a moment. But investors, they've moved on from Iran, and now they're looking at the AI boom, CapEx growth, earnings growth, broad economic resilience. And I think those are accurate because I think the worst case scenario in the Middle East is over. I would not rule out us going back militarily after the elections are over. As a matter of fact, the question remains, what is Trump's ultimate end game? Is his goal regime change? He said all along it's not. He doesn't have troops on the ground over there. That's another topic for a little bit later in the show. But the bottom line is that may be a concern further down the road. So anyway, the only major warning sign that I see at the moment for the market is margin debt. If you look at margin debt, it's spiking. What does spiking mean? Going straight up the page. So margin debt is spiking and going straight up the page. And if you look back over the last 30 years, every time you've had a major spike in margin debt, you've been near the top of the cycle. Happened in 2000, and I'm talking about extreme. I don't have, clearly this is radio. You can't see the chart on radio. But extreme spikes, 2000, 2007, 2022, all were right before bear markets. So could we have a shakeout in the market next year? Potentially. Do we see a major top? I think it's unlikely at this point, but you've got to watch it because those margin, as we all know, and if you don't remember this, go back to 2008. If the market puts in a significant top and it starts coming down, there is, and this is one reason the old saying is that the market goes up on an escalator and goes down on an elevator. Part of the reason for that is fear is very strong on the way down. Fear is stronger than greed emotionally by the average person. Why smart people make big mistakes. Big money mistakes written years ago documented this, that fear all the behavioral research says that fear for the average person, this is the average person, it's not all people, there'll be exceptions. Fear emotion is 2.5 times stronger than the same amount of commensurate gain in the market. So fear is more intense. Save your life, you know, don't drown. If there's, you know, the impulse to save yourself kicks in and the adrenaline kicks in, there's panic going on. So number one, emotionally, there's that element going on when you're going into a down market. But number two, the self-reinforcing factor is when markets come down some, the people that are leveraged have to either put more money in or sell their positions, and that becomes a self-reinforcing cycle. So the market comes down, margin call selling hits. You have to send your money in by 3 o'clock New York time, or otherwise we're going to liquidate your positions. And I still remember in 2008, at first I thought it was George Soros sabotaging Bush, but it turned out it wasn't. What was happening was that the market would come down and you'd have a whole bunch of margin calls that got sent out earlier in the day. And then what happened is by 3 o'clock, they had to have their money wired in or they liquidated their account. So the market would try to rally, have a big rally until 3 o'clock and then crash at the end of the day. So don't underestimate the danger of this. This is something just to keep your eye on. This is not something that I'm not blaring a alarm of trumpet yet. I'm just saying right now, the only thing that I see that could pierce this bubble, if you want to call it that, and it's really not a bubble in the market. I think the earnings justify where we're at. That's kind of the topic of another newsletter coming soon. But the bottom line is I think that that is right now the only major warning sign that I see in the market is margin. The margin levels, people borrowing money to buy stocks with money that they're going to owe on and pay interest on, that's fine on the way up, but it becomes potential disaster on the way down, something we have to keep our eye on. So bottom line is I don't believe it's a bubble yet. The AI boom this time compared to the dot-com bubble is very, very different. Mainly right now, we're seeing the market being driven by earnings expansions. So this probably discern, you know, we need a little bit of explanation on this one. Earnings expansion, okay, the earnings go up for the individual stocks. That's the main focus of what's been driving the AI boom stocks higher. Now, you have another way that stocks can go higher. That's called the price earnings expansion, meaning same amount of earnings, but people are willing to pay more for the stock. That's a price earnings expansion. It's not necessarily bad. It's just that if the market is going up because people are willing to pay more for the same amount of earnings, and that keeps happening over several years, that's a concern. So that is almost exactly what happened in the dot-coms. In 1995 to 1999, earnings per share rose. This, again, is Alpine Macro. Earnings per share rose a whopping 25%. But the stock market went up 320% over the same amount of time. That is an unsustainable boom. That's what caused all this stuff to come crashing down once we pierced the bubble in, you know, March of 2000. So a bubble is where you have asset prices that far exceed any reasonable estimate of the underlying value of the stock. We're not, in my view, in a bubble yet. Do I think we might hit one? I think there's a good chance we do before the end of the decade. But we've still got, you know, 3.5 more years before we get there. I do not see this being the end of the market. I think there's just some things to keep your eye on, but at the same time, it does not look like this is going to be a big crash right away. And one last point on the market. Since the 70s, we've seen a recurring pattern. This, again, these patterns are something you need to keep your eye on. Number one, each decade has a major macro winner. Somebody is going to be the big winner of the decade. 1970s, gold and oil were the big decade winners. 1980s, Japan. I still remember that they were loaning money for people to put it in the market and giving them 5 or 10% more. So we're not just giving you 100% loan to put money in the stock market. We're giving you 105 or 110%. If you want to put $1 million in there, we're going to give you $1,100,000 loan. Just idiocy, but that was after a 20-plus year bubble in Japan, which came crashing down and took them well more than two decades to unwind that. In the 90s, it was anything revolving around the internet, IT. In the 2000s, commodities, oil, stuff like that. 2010s were really kind of a little bit different in that they didn't have a huge monster bubble of any sort, really, that's kind of recovering from 2008. crypto, you could say, but so far in the 2020s, looks like IT. So since the 70s, every time you've had the same recurring pattern, each decade you have a major winner or two, a handful of stocks. The winner accelerates, eventually creates a bubble. Everybody piles on. The lemmings all go into the same stocks, and they keep pushing it until it's astronomically overvalued. That has not happened yet, in my view. And that happens usually in the second half of the decade, between now and 2030 probably, and then the bubble bursts, usually early in the next decade. So past performance is always no guarantee of future results. We know that pattern. But the idea is this kind of tends to be the way the market goes, and it looks like past performance may be repeating, although you can't guarantee it for sure. Human nature, that's one of the reasons I like cycles. That's one of the reasons they work. Cycles work. Why? Because human nature, even though we may be more educated, we may have different technology, we may have better companies than before, human nature tends to be the same. And there's been studies done. Dave Drummond did a really good article on this in his book, Contrarian Strategies. They put people in a, let's call it an investment lab, so to speak. They said, okay, here's what we're going to do. We're going to give you a certain amount of money. It's not real money. It's computer money. It's on your balance sheet, on your computer. And we want you to trade stocks with this money. And so what they did was they gave these people money in the stock market. And literally every time they did this study, inevitably the participants would create a bubble. And then the bubble would crash. And you'd think, okay, well, this is a pattern. Maybe you figure this out after one or two crashes. But they didn't. What they did was they just went to a different area of the market and created another bubble. And then they went to a different area of the market and created another bubble. This, again, is very well documented in Dave Drummond's book, Contrarian Strategies. And the point is, in a science lab, of course, you're dealing with fake money, not real money at that time. But the bottom line is the behavior, it's based on human hardwiring. If you have human hardwiring, that's very difficult to overcome. And that's something you, if you're going to be a smart money investor, have to overcome. You have to learn the lessons of history to keep from repeating these same mistakes yourself. We know that, for example, people that have brain damage, they've documented this. People that have brain damage in the area that focuses on avoiding loss are more accurate investors, historically speaking. Again, the Wall Street Journal documented this a number of years ago, and basically they found out that people that had brain damage in the area that where their emotions are triggered because of a loss of some sort, they didn't have that remorse. They didn't have that negative feeling. They didn't have the loss a way of processing. And they did better as investors on paper. Again, this is all a paper study, but they did better on paper investing than normal people did, because the part of their brain that had been damaged to process loss was not really working. And so they were more aggressive, but they did a better job. So the people that were more focused on loss did a much poorer job. Anyway, so this is all about what we call behavioral finance, folks. And this, to me, is the most important part of the financial journey. Most people have been taught, in our industry, have been taught what we call modern portfolio theory. And me and Michael could talk about that for about an hour without repeating ourselves, about why we don't like modern portfolio theory and how we think it leads people into the wrong directions. But the bottom line, in my opinion, if you want to be successful going forward, you have to look at the macroeconomics. You know, why do NASCAR drivers, why are they trained, or Formula One? They train them to look as far down the road as they can see. Their peripheral vision or whatever will catch what's going on in front of them if they're looking further down the road. If they're not looking further down the road and they're looking at the bumper on the back on the car that's right in front of us, then expect problems, because they have to be trained to look further down the road. That's what, in my opinion, you've got to do in this kind of environment. I think this decade will be different from anything we've seen, again, since the 1970s. There are patterns of what worked in the 70s. It won't be exactly the same, but so far it's working fairly closely. We'll talk more about that. We're going to deal with the economy. I do want to give a tribute, if you will, to Alan Greenspan. And then we're going to talk about oil. Is the oil market crashed? Is it going higher? Is it going? I think there's two prong view of the oil, the short term and the long term, and those are radically different from my view. We'll cover all that in just a moment, because oil tends to drive almost everything.
3: All right. Well, before I tell you a little bit more about ourselves, I want to tell you something about what Jerry's just talking about. He's talking about over the decades there tend to be certain winners and the patterns he was talking about. We have a visual for you that you can see on our website. 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So again, if you're a visual like me, you go to our website, cornerstonereport.com. 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And look at Jerry's newsletter, Cornerstone Report. Look at the Daddy Bear Market. You can see it there on page 12. So it's always nice when we can actually give you one of the charts you can actually see instead of just hear about. All right. Well, let me ask you a question. Are you listening today and wondering how the markets, the economy, and the investment ideas we're discussing apply to your own financial situation? 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Many investors don't discover their true risk level until after the decline has already happened. If you'd like a second opinion on your portfolio's risk exposure, give us a call at 1-800-327-4285, or you can find us at cornerstonereport.com. 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All right, Jerry. Well, I appreciate you letting me take a break and remind everybody who we are and how to reach us. So before we were talking about the stocks, what's going on in the current stock market, kind of our expectations. What's going on in the economy?
2: The economy still is kind of rolling on. It's just not, as amazing as this oil potential crisis has been. And again, we're going to talk about that in just a moment because there's a whole lot of stuff that I think is being misunderstood about the oil market, especially in the long run. I think the short run, it's going to be a little dicier because you're going to have to finance major infrastructure. I think the lack of oil revenue for these countries, very well could cause some overproduction for oil in the immediate term. But the bottom line is that the economy is cranking right along. Now, here's the thing to watch. We just talked about the stuff with Alan Greenspan, his comment that the 1920 to 1930 decade will be a decade of stagflation. And that means accelerating inflation and slower economic growth.
3: Of course, you did mean the 2020s to 2030s.
2: But what did I say?
3: You said 1930.
2: Okay, let me just redo that then. So the decade from the 2020s to the 2030s would be one of stagflation. So that means rising inflation rates over time, which we've seen one leg of. I think there's another leg coming between now and the end of the decade. And so rising inflation and slower economic growth. Again, we don't throw GDP numbers out at 4 or 6% like we have in previous decades without going into great detail. Reinhard Rogoff wrote a really classic book back in the around the 2012 era called This Time is Different, which, of course, is a joke in our industry because we know it typically people tend to repeat the same mistakes again and again. But the bottom line, as I said, if a country gets over 100-120% of GDP for its debt from the government, then the economy runs at a much lower speed. That's not counting what could happen catastrophically in the very long run with the debt, which, again, is another topic for another day. But anyway, so we've had Higher energy prices have been seeping through transportation, you name it. The PCE, there's two versions of the PCE, price consumption index, up 0.4 in May. Okay, 0.4 annualizes to 4.8% inflation. That's a long way from the 2% that our Fed will want and continues to talk about. Warsh would like to get us back to 2. You know, Powell wanted us back to 2. Didn't get there. Groundhog Day, 5 consecutive years that we didn't get there. Bernanke, on the other hand, was trying to get the inflation rate to go up and the economy to grow faster, and it was like Groundhog Day too, but in the reverse. It was too low, too low, too low, too low for over a decade. Now, here's the issue. If you exclude food and energy, it's only 0.3. So that's 3.6% of your inflation. That's still well above 2. But do you eat food? Do you drive your car? I mean, to me, that's kind of ludicrous. The goal there is to unfold it and say, okay, the underlying inflation, but again, it's kind of an academic thing. I mean, everybody uses food and energy, so the real world is, yeah, but do we care about it? Yes, we do. And to me, I would use the PCE with food and energy because it's more representative of actual humans, not just computers. Higher energy prices are seeping through transportation, you name it. Lower energy prices are necessary to calm the headline inflation. But right now, the core, so lower energy prices, if oil continues to slow down or go lower from this point, which it could, because there's a good chance that the Middle East countries in particular will overproduce in the short run, try to make up for the infrastructure they've lost, try to make up for the revenue they've lost. I mean, we've had one of the analysts I'm going to talk about in just a moment. He estimates a billion barrels of oil may be lost or has been lost through this. We're not going to make that up in a hurry. We'll talk about that in just a moment. But the core prices are stickier. So if you look at the inflation numbers, you go back and just look at the chart, it looks to me like we're starting back another upleg in inflation. Probably will peak out closer to the decade, end of the decade, I think. So the bottom line is it looks like inflation is here to stay. It looks like it's going to be more of a permanent thing in our portfolios that we're going to have to deal with, and in our inflation rate and the economy. So bottom line is it looks to me like inflation is going to continue ramping up through the decade. It'll probably be at a slower rate in the short run and then accelerate toward the end of the decade would be my best guess right now. So overall, CapEx is broadening. People are spending money in the economy. Aircraft, computers, electronics, metals, machineries, they've been growing 11 to 16%. So what's happening is that the CapEx, companies spending money to grow, they're still spending money and it's still growing. I don't see anything causing a recession in the short run unless the Fed decides 3 interest rate hikes, which to me, that's probably unlikely. It's hard for me to imagine why at this stage we would need to do that. And if we do, well, we're going to have trouble. So next thing we want to talk about, we want to give an ode to Alan Greenspan in a moment and talk about what.
3: All right, Jerry, why don't we talk about Greenspan? Of course, that'll lead us into Warsh, where you and I have differing opinions, but tell us more about Greenspan first.
2: Greenspan, again, second longest running Fed chairman. He got his baptism of fire with the crash of 1987 when he was trying to bring inflation down to zero himself. And then the interest rates in the bond market went through the roof. This is what we don't need to happen in the short term. Interest rates went through the roof, and that bled over into the stock market. Then we had the largest one-day crash in U.S. history, which, of course, was the crash of 87. Crash of 87, 22% plus in one single day. That was not justified by the bond market. That was really kind of what triggered the whole thing, but it was all really about the issue was the fact that they had a program trading. They had a computer system where stop losses were all set at the same level for, you know, hundreds of firms, and everybody got a sell order on the same day, and that just crashed everything. So he quickly reversed it. He called every general he could find, General Electric, General Motors, you name it, some take corporate cash, put it back in the market, and you'll save the system. Otherwise, we could lose the entire world financial system, and that's what they did. Put in a second bottom in December, and then that was a stage of history. Now, again, my concern about Warsh is this. He's 56. That's fine. His background is in finances. He's an attorney. He was a member of the Fed under Bernanke from 2006 to 2011. He's got his law degree from Harvard Law, mergers and acquisitions, wonderful on all that. He was in charge of trying to help Bear Stearns be absorbed into J.P. Morgan, Lehman Brothers being absorbed or bankruptcy there, and the AIG bailout. So he had some bailout experience, but he was opposed to the plan that I think was the right plan by Ben Bernanke. Bernanke said, we're going to buy a whole bunch of treasuries, $600 billion worth in 2011. He resigned over that. Now, to me, that's a red flag. So again, maybe Trump is fine with this. Maybe Bessent, I think, is a great hire. Maybe they, okay, well, would they bring on somebody they can't fire for 6 years who has a background being very hawkish on interest rates and inflation? So either there's something that I don't understand underlying this is what Michael is thinking. At the same time, I'm like, all I can tell you right now is I don't like it. I don't think he's going to be a good Fed chairman. And interestingly enough, the vote to confirm was the narrowest in history. Is worth about $100 million. So the guy's a wealthy guy. And if you're a lawyer out there, forgive me for basically making blanket statements, but he's a lawyer. How much background? You know, he didn't major in macroeconomics. He majored in law. A lot of the lawyers I know get very rigid in their view of the world. So that's what I'm concerned about, is what's more important, economic growth or pulling inflation back to 2%, because that's what we decided we're going to do. And that's an ideologue concern. So my concern is, and Michael may disagree with me, but I'll pull rank on him here because I got a lot more experience in this, but I could still be wrong. But the bottom line is so far I'm not happy with it, but we'll see. That's where everything lands. So what you have to do as an investor is figure out, okay, let's keep an eye on it. Too early to prejudge, if you will. But I'm concerned it's going to cause problems down the road.
3: All right. Well, you keep teasing, kind of talking more and more about oil. So what are your thoughts currently on oil? Because it's oil. We were up high there for a while, and everybody got really, really nervous. And now we've dropped down quite a bit.
2: We have. I think you've got to divide oil into two segments of the market, the short term and the long term, because I think the short-term outlook for oil might be that it's dicey in terms of, will it stay at 70? Will it go back to 50? 50 to me seems too low. But I think you're going to have to, you know, get out. It's kind of like slicing a loaf of bread. You got to cut it in half. You go, okay, you go to Whole Foods, you buy unsliced bread, you chop it in half. You got a first half and a second half of this issue. The first half of the issue is a lot of the countries in the world have enormous shortfalls. The ESG guy from Houston, basically Dan Stephan, said, we think that this is probably about a billion. He said at least 15 million barrels of oil a day appear to be directly curtailed. Now, we know the Straits of Hormuz are supposedly open, and they are letting some oil through, but it's not a whole lot right now. So if you look at the chart, and by the way, we're going to be doing a special report. It's not going to be a real long one, but we're going to do a special report. Michael and I are hoping to get finished this afternoon on the situation with oil. I don't think you can look at only the long run on oil. I think you have to understand the short run on oil and the long run on oil. And most people are going to be looking at the short term. They're not even considering the long term, because most people, again, how long is the attention span of most people that are investors? It's whatever is the news media saying right now, and other people are mimicking what the news media says. I think that's a dangerous situation to be in, because you're not taking a look at the longer term for oil. So to me, the short term potentially is a little dicey. You've got these countries, you've got UAE, for example, is going to have to do major revamping, major repair. And essentially what they're going to be doing is they are incentivized to punish Iran. Okay, so we know Iran needs oil. We know Iran needs money. Iran probably has no money. It's deeply in the hole. Their economy, last time I checked, and I don't know if these numbers are still accurate, they could be much worse than this, but the last time I checked on the economy, the inflation rate over there, that's before the worst of this stuff hit. The inflation rate was running close to 50% a year. I mean, can you imagine, okay, it's $100 today and it's $150 a year later? That's the, and unemployment is running in the 20% range. So the economy in Iran at this moment is probably worse than that. But it was already horrible before this whole thing started.

both the short and long-term outlook for oil. So this chart really clearly lays it out in strata. Strata meaning, okay, if oil's at $150 a barrel, what does that mean? That means at that point, President Trump loses his incentive to negotiate, period. Why? Because oil prices at 150, the cost of gasoline's gone through the roof, and the odds of losing the Senate are very high. He's already on the borderline of losing the Senate. Everybody pretty well expects him to lose the House. That's pretty normal in a midterm election. But if it goes up and stays up at 150, frankly, that's too high. And Iran will be shooting itself in the foot if they tried that kind of approach. And so far, they're negotiating. But again, as we talked about last week, I don't trust anything they tell us. The Quran talks about, and I'm not going to pull scripture and verse out of here, but the Quran clearly says, if you're in a war with somebody and so forth, then it's moral for you to lie. So I don't trust them as far as you could throw them to tell us anything pertaining to the truth whatsoever. And I think the short-term ceasefire is probably just that, short-term. We don't know what's going to happen. Clearly, Trump is not intending to invade the country. He doesn't have any army over there on the ground. But at the same time, this thing, to me, is not over. If it's $120 a barrel, then Iran will likely offer talks to try to tie Trump's hands to prevent basically more attacks at that point. Iran will be happy if it's 90 to 120 a barrel. Trump's leads and popular support will go down if the oil price is too high, but the bottom line is they're okay with that. Iran's, you know, Iran is still happy at that price point. Below 90 a barrel, Iran and their friends will agitate to undermine the negotiations, or at least appear to do that, because they don't want the price of oil staying below 90 a barrel, which it already is. So I would not be shocked to see oil between 65 and 70 for the next few months until probably the end of the year. A lot of that just depends on how much more oil is pumped out. And so we do know, and it could overshoot on the downside temporarily. That's my view. We know that OPEC, Russia, and so forth, and the U.S., the production has really collapsed. So there's a huge shortfall of oil in the short run. But the longer-term picture, to me, is a more important one. So we could have an overshoot in the downturn in the short run. Inventory's got to be restocked. That's a contrary thing. That means, okay, that's bullish for oil. There's a lot of oil on the water. Very little of it's getting through the Straits of Hormuz compared to the past. We've got infrastructure rebuilding. Some of this may take years. One of the Exxon plants is going to take more than a year, some cases multiple years to rebuild. And the incentives in the Gulf, though, with UAE and others, they withdrew from OPEC. They have incentives to try to ramp up. Number one, it punishes Iran. Number two, it will help finance their rebuilding. So the bottom line is, it looks to me like we are in a structural shortfall, probably in the long run on oil, and not just a temporary oversupply, oversupply, but pumping out. So the numbers that people are going to throw around in terms of how much is being pumped out, to me, I would put as very suspicious. So I'm reading from Dan Steffen's article on U.S. oil production. He said oil production is likely to peak for the country around 2026. He went through in his newsletter, which we'll put, the material we'll put in this newsletter, you have to get on our mailing list to get it, but it's a free special report. He makes the case of what happened in 2008 and in 1973, two times in history when we were not producing enough oil. We weren't drilling enough. It kind of snuck up on everybody. A couple of years later, it caught, and the price went up eightfold. You know, oil went from $3 a barrel in 1970-72 up to $30 a barrel. It was the trigger was an Arab oil shock. OPEC was created and they jacked the price up way up. We had another crisis at the end of the decade caused by Iran. But then the 2008 market was the same. Oil was at $19-$20 a barrel at 2000-ish. And by 2008, it was $150 a barrel. Some of that was caused by a lack of new drilling. The old saying in the oil patch is the cure for low oil prices is low oil prices, because if the prices are low,
people

0: jump back in there and start drilling, and then eventually you go the other direction. Oil is probably the single most chronically swinging wild swings than just anything else, but we need it worldwide. So reading again from his special report, which will be available if you send in. If you're not on our mailing list already, you have to get on our website. Michael will tell you how to do that in a moment. He said, the Strait of Hormuz has created a disruption unlike anything in modern energy markets. About one-fifth of the world's oil normally passes through the Strait each day. The market has never had to operate for an extended period with so much volume impaired at once. Now, again, we're not talking about the stock market now. We're talking about the oil market. Stock market says we're moving on. We think it's going to work out in the long run, and we don't care about this. But again, he says this combination is unusual. After years of inadequate capital spending, the big oil companies in America have been forced by Wall Street to focus on stock buybacks and dividend cash, and they're not drilling enough oil from my perspective. He said the last time crude trade at extreme lows was during COVID lockdowns. Oil was briefly below $20 a barrel. And if oil were to undergo the same kind of eightfold to tenfold repricing seen in prior structural shifts, because this is not what we call a cyclical shift, it's a structural shift. What does that mean? Cyclical is a short-term business cycle and so forth. Okay, maybe it's a 3 to 5 year period. A structural shift is where you're looking at a lack of new drilling to take up the capacity for what's needed for the world that lasts several years. And that's what it looks to me like the long-term picture is. He said several years of $120 to $150 oil no longer looks implausible, as many investors assume. The possibility of this happening appears to be real. Now, we're running out of time, so I can't give you a whole lot more. What you're going to have to do, there's a very extensive special report that's available to us. Our website is cornerstonereport.com, and we're going to give you a strong update on oil and gas. We're not going to be hyper bullish in terms of we're not going to paint the picture one way or another. We're going to give you what we think the facts are in both cases. In the short run, you could make the case that oil could go lower in the short run for the next, my guess is only maybe 6 months-ish. Why? There's a lot of incentive, again, from the Middle East producers to overproduce in the short run. Why? Because they've got this huge gap, this huge hole in their budget created by not being able to bring oil out of the Persian Gulf for a long time, and they're in a huge deficit. Dan Stephan says we could be looking at a billion well shortfall here before this is all over. At the same time, we're meeting it in the short run with the strategic petroleum reserves and so forth, but that's not an endless cycle, and those will eventually need to be refilled. So without further ado, since we're running out of time on today's show, I'm just going to say, get this special report. Michael and I intend to finish it today, send it off to compliance. You'll have it in your email. Probably Monday would be my guess, maybe Tuesday at the latest.
1: You're a little optimistic. Special report. Sometime next week. You're a little optimistic on those dates. But
0: I'm not an impatient person at all, but anyway, let's just say sometime next week to be on the safe side. But the bottom line is, update on oil and gas. It's a new special report we're working on today, and hopefully we'll have it to you ASAP.
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15: With SRN News, I'm Bob Agnew with Washington. The U.S. has responded to a drone attack in the Strait of Hormuz as Iran violates a ceasefire once again.
16: U.S. Central Command says the targets were missile and drone locations and coastal radar sites in Iran. President Trump blamed Iran for a drone strike on a ship in the Strait of Hormuz, saying it violated the ceasefire. Before the strikes, the president was asked if Iran would face consequences.
17: We didn't miss it. Nobody saw it coming. And it hit a ship and did some damage. Can't do that stuff.
16: Arsenio Dominguez with the International Maritime Organization says ships have been in contact with Iran about using the strait, but in this case,
18: what I can confirm to you is that it was not contacting the authorities in Oman in order to transit following the evacuation framework.
16: Ed Donahue, Washington.
15: Nearly 1,000 people now reported dead as a result of this week's dual earthquakes in Venezuela. The search continues for survivors. This is SRN News.
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22: 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We basically become family and are here to help you walk through the ups and downs of your golden years. So we do this show because we love educating people about retirement and investing, and we hope each person listening learns something new today. 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You can also find us online at retirewithmatt.com or retirewithtyler.com. 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So, Matt, how are you doing today? How's the Howard family?
23: Doing well, Tyler. Thank you for that intro. And as we are plodding our way through summer and the dog days, really haven't been here too bad. Can't believe that we're moving through it so quickly. As always, the days seem to fly by, and stores will have their Christmas stuff out before we know it. And unless you're at Hobby Lobby, where it always is out, and but the kids always make their way to the different things. But no, it's summertime, and hope you're enjoying it, and hope you are having a good one, no matter what you're doing. We appreciate you tuning in today to our show. Again, as Tyler mentioned, the name of the show is Plain Talk, No Worries. We are Guardian Financial Management, a full service independent advisory firm in Flower Mound, right on the north side of the Metroplex. So wherever you're tuning in from today, all across the Metroplex, North Texas, Southern Oklahoma, we do appreciate it. If you hear something on the show today that piques your interest, or you have a general question about the financial world, your retirement, your situation, we'd love to hear from you. We do many things, retirement income planning, retirement plans that give you the most spendable income in retirement to solve for your issues, customized for you. We don't do cookie cutter plans. We do customized plans. You meet with Tyler or myself. We're going to sit down and work through your unique situation and put that plan together. If you're a small business owner and you have a key person in your business that you don't want to lose, you want to protect, you want to figure out how to maintain that, and you need some key man insurance, we can do that as well. Or if you need succession planning, If you have a business and you don't want to, you have a business partners or partner and, you know, something happens, you don't want to go into business with their children or their spouse possibly. And, so you need some protection from that. And there's ways to do that. Succession planning, we do that as well. We do general wealth management. We don't do the buy and hold Wall Street two-step. We don't believe you have to. We don't believe you have to have that much risk in your portfolio, especially as you get closer to retirement. There are ways, there are vehicles, so many options out there to avoid those giant losses while still taking advantage of the gains. We talk about it. We are kind of our motto is growing your money, but growing it with guardrails. So if that is something you're interested in, having a customized retirement plan, if you're a small business owner, or anything in between, we'd love to hear from you. If you got questions on Social Security issues in your finances, want to just have a plan in place. It's never too early, of course, and it's never too late. If you need some help putting that together, we'd love to hear from you to see what we could do to give you some advice. And that's at no obligation. We will sit down and build you that plan, work with you, have a first meeting, sit down, get to know you, kind of an interview process. You talk to us, we talk to you, get some information. We'll put it into our software, our system, go to work, build a plan for you. We'll schedule a second meeting. And we'll go through that, multiple scenarios of what it looks like to retire at a certain age or, and how much longer you need. And we're not going to pump sunshine. We're not going to blow smoke. We're going to be blunt. We're going to be honest with you and show you exactly what happens. And, you know, if you come in and say, I want to retire at 62 and spend $15,000 a month, we're going to show you a plan. And maybe you financially can do that. But if you can't, we're going to show you the plan that puts it in black and white and says, if you do this, you will run out of money at this point. If you are going to. And so we're not going to just say, oh yeah, that'll be great. You'll be fine. And then all of a sudden you get into your late 70s, early 80s, and now you're pinching pennies and having to move in with your adult children. And, nobody wants that. And so, we plan for long-term care. We plan for, tax purposes. All of those things should be incorporated in your plan. So if that's something that you'd like to take a look at, get a review on your situation, see where you're at, we'd love to hear from you. 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So one of the things that we've noticed and gotten a big kick out of and really it kind of brings a sense of pride, I think, as we know that the World Cup's going on and we have all of these visitors to the U.S. from all over the world, and they're posting their videos online, and you see the guys from Japan taking a bite of a big beef dino rib and going crazy over their first experience with barbecue. Bucky's has been a huge hit, of course, which, I mean, how could it not be, right? Bucky's is like amazing, you know, and so for the world to see it, and then all the different things we've seen across the internet, they're all the things these folks are posting online, of their visits, and they're all just blown away by the size of HEB or Walmart or, all of these things that we have that sometimes we take for granted. And, I think that also they've been, kind of told that, you know, America's kind of bashed in the media, and it's like, oh, you don't want to go there and visit these places. And then they're here and they see our stadiums and we have ice and ranch. Ranch is a big one, Tyler. I've seen multiple people talk about ranch and figure out how they can haul ranch back to Europe. And so we've enjoyed these videos, and we know it. Now, we celebrate it that we're the greatest country on earth all the time. And sometimes we take it for granted. And, it is the World Cup's going on, and, there's a lot of people here, and there's a lot of money. There's a lot of, tons of money. The tickets have been outrageously expensive. And so anytime there's a lot of money involved, and this is why we're kind of transitioning here into, one of the things that we're going to talk, the topic we're going to get into here is fraud. And so anytime there's a ton of money moving around and people are traveling and there's, you're not familiar with a place and how things work and what's going on. Unfortunately, there's an element of society that wants to take advantage of that. And World Elder Abuse Day was, in June, we just wanted to kind of bring some light to this because there's a lot of scams out there. You worked really hard for your money. You worked really hard to save and prepare. And unfortunately, there's a lot of people working really hard to part you with that. And you need to be cautious. You need to be vigilant with what you have. And we're going to walk through some of these scams and kind of touch on a variety of them as we kind of go through this segment.
0: Yeah. And I'll just chime in here. With the advent of AI, they've gotten even better. So before, when you received an email from, the Prince of Nigeria or something, and his English was all horrible and things were misspelled, that's no longer the case because AI can go through and fix all that for these people. So they're becoming harder and harder to spot because of AI. And AI is also good at basically spoofing videos, spoofing voices, and spoofing basically like writing very legitimate looking, I'll say fraud, like they're called phishing emails. So with that, I just hit like a few of these news articles recently. One from Wired magazine, which is a tech magazine, talking about how World Cup scams are getting harder to spot. And in that, it says, from fake tickets to cloned websites, AI is magnifying World Cup scams. Can fans distinguish between what's real and what's not real? And the answer is that it's very difficult to. It's crazy that they are faking entire websites now because AI can help you create these websites and make them look as, much like the real World Cup website where you buy tickets from as possible. So that's one. Another one is, as I was saying, about these AI voice cloning scams. So according to, there's an article here from CNN that says AI voice cloning scams are on the rise. Here's how to protect yourselves. And in it, it says Americans lost more than $893 million to AI-related scams last year, including voice cloning attacks, along with AI-generated phishing emails, romance scams, and other hoaxes, according to the Federal Bureau of Investigation. So these scams are on the rise. And just to kind of explain a few of them, when it says, when you look at that, like, what's a phishing email? It's phishing with a PH, not an F. And basically, they're just sending out mass emails trying to in any way look like something legitimate and hoping that you'll click on a link or click something. If you ever get an email with an attachment and you don't recognize or weren't expecting it, just ignore it. Call whoever you think. Yeah. If it's coming from a person, call that person and see if it's real. These are common within big companies, but if you're retired and you're just an individual, really just ignore, you want to ignore most everything. And if you see something that looks real, just call the person or company who supposedly sent it to you and make sure it is real. And when I say call the company, don't look at the email and call the number on the email.
1: Yeah.
0: Google the company, Google their phone number and call that. So there's a few ways to help with that. And what's funny about this whole thing is really seniors aren't the main victims of these anymore. The youngest generation, Gen Z, is actually much more likely to be affected by, well, to succumb to these scams. They just don't have really any money to lose. While seniors have all the money. And so generally, while seniors aren't the biggest, they don't fall victim the most, they have the biggest amounts lost when they do. So protecting what you have is very important. And it's another reason too to have someone partner with you in retirement, someone who's helping watch over your financial accounts. And as you get older and maybe start to forget things or just maybe not as sharp as you used to be, it's nice to have someone else to say, hey, are you sure this isn't a scam? Who is asking for this money? Why are you giving it to X family member or not giving it to X family member? It's good to have someone to kind of be another line of protection there. Who's human, who you know, and who you trust. So those are the general scams, and there's some good, we have a few like pieces of advice for just general scams and how to avoid them. So number one is the person on the other end giving a deadline or introducing a sense of urgency. So if anyone calls and they say, you got to do something like really quick, the one that's really common I get personally is just, oh, I have a, it's like from AT&T saying that you could save $50 a month on your direct, whatever plan that you have if you respond or do this in the next like 24 hours or something. So any type of urgency or crazy deal out of nowhere, AT&T is not calling all their customers to give them money off. They're the ones who just raise your monthly payment. Don't say anything. That's how they make their money. So just kind of think through it. But if there's any sense of urgency, that's a big red flag. Are they encouraging you not to tell anyone what's happening? Like, tell the police, talk to your financial advisor, for example, talk to a family member. If they don't want you talking to anyone, that's a really big red flag. And then are they asking for large sums of money in unusual ways? So do they want it wired? That's a red flag. Do they want it in gift cards? That's another red flag. Just anything that's just like, why do you need it this way? This doesn't make any sense. That's another red flag there.
23: Yeah. One of the ones that, I received before was, you've missed a court, you've missed jury duty, or you have delinquent parking tickets or speeding tickets. And then they want you to go to the store and get gift cards. To give to the county. And it's like, that is just, I mean, red flag after red flag. So those are things. And then the IRS will always say they don't call you. You'll get a letter in the mail. That's a big scam. You know, oh, you've got delinquent taxes and, or you've got a penalty you need to pay. You need to pay right now and pay this, you know, use this link and, all those things. And it's unfortunate. It's the world we live in, but in a way you have to walk around with your guard up and almost in a way question everything, the emails that come in. And as Tyler said, if you get an email, and it's from someone that's asking for money or in a situation, you need to pick up the phone and call that person, but don't use the number that's in the email. Find that company's number, or, you know, if it's from a family, there are scams out there where they will spoof family members' emails and send emails and say that this, you know, and portray themselves as that family member and say they're in distress and they need you to, Zelle or Venmo money or wire money to this account. Pick up the phone and try to call them.
0: Right.
23: You need to get a hold of them and confirm that that is them, because, there are countless examples of unfortunately people sending the money, and once you send money in a wire and stuff, it's extremely difficult to get it back. I know one, for example, where, they spoofed an email address, said, here's the invoice. This was to a contractor here locally in the Metroplex, spoofed the invoice, and said, here's your invoice. And they wired the money. And then the guy sent an email to his representative, said, hey, we just wired the money. And she goes, what money? What wire? And that, but it was too late. At that point, it was too late because the wire had already gone to what they thought was an invoice from a supplier, and it was gone. And that was over $50,000. And unfortunately, those things happen all the time. So you just got to be extremely careful. This is why we say, for your individual purposes, your investment purposes, work with a professional, work with a financial advisor, so that if somebody's trying to, there's another layer, another line of defense. You're adding protection. You know, you get a question, you have someone you can pick up the phone and call and say, hey, somebody sent me this. What do you think? We get calls from our clients all the time about those types of things, and we're happy to call. It makes us feel good that we were like, hey, we just stopped some potential fraud. We saved our clients from making a poor choice or being preyed upon. You should have someone in your life that helps you with those things, that can help you, especially as you age and you're not able to possibly, function as well. Your cognitive capacity is not, fully there possibly. And you lose some of those things. You have someone that can help protect you and help with you. You should be bringing in your adult children into these conversations as well, so they know. And you can rabbit trail or off to estate planning and things like this. When we talk about, your financial picture, it all works together. And so that's why we talk about having layers of protection, having estate planning, talking with your adult children, your family, about all these things, but having someone that you can talk to, an independent financial advisor, someone with its personal, that it's not, you're not some thousands of clients in a book of business. 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
0: Yeah, Matt. And what we just talked about are some general, like, just general scams, fraud that's going on out there, people trying to steal your money. There's also investment fraud that happens as well. And these are a lot harder to find because they can start off as legitimate businesses. There's just some red flags that we like to point out when, and these are another thing of, it's really good to have an advisor so you can bring, hey, I saw this investment. It looks like this is what they're saying, and we can take a look at it. But some of the biggest areas where you see these are all these private placements, something called Reg D, anything that's accredited investor, meaning you have to have over $1 million or make over a certain amount of money. It's not that they're automatically fraud investments. It's just that's where, if there was to be any type of investment Ponzi scheme or issues, that's where it would happen, because they're not regulated like any of the investments on the general exchanges like the NASDAQ or the New York Stock Exchange. All of those are regulated by what's an organization called the SEC. They have specific requirements. They have to be, they have to report. They have to get audited. They can't make certain promises about returns that a lot of these others can. So when you see, basically these private placement type investments come out, they're usually promising a bunch of really high interest rate for almost no risk. And that's how they gather all this money from different people. And then those promises, they really don't hold up, or they can't maintain, and they shouldn't be allowed to make them, but they're just not regulated because they're off the normal exchanges. So there's a lot of those out there. And so if you see something, and generally a good rule of thumb is, if it's too good to be true, it's too good to be true. There's nothing that's perfectly safe that will double your money every 2 years. Or if there is, you know, there's always more risk to it. But if someone is coming to you saying that that's what the investment is, and then that's a problem. They shouldn't be able to, if it was a regulated investment, you're not allowed to say things like that. And so that's one red flag just there. But really high returns with no risk is a definite red flag when it comes to these investments.
23: Yeah, that's absolutely right. And this holds a special spot in my heart, Tyler, as you know, and if anyone's listened to the show for a while, they know I spent over 12 years working these types of cases. I worked for an accounting firm that worked on securities fraud, bankruptcies, and just saw a lot of the heartache and heartbreak of these. And time after time, it was the private placement, Reg D, that was just kind of a breeding ground for fraud. And so that's not to say, as you said, they're all bad, but there are a number of problems with those, because they don't have the astringent of SEC, oversight to them. And that's why folks go there, because what an accredited investor is someone that, you know, is capable, you know, is well off enough that they can take the loss, in other words. So they
0: yeah,
23: don't have to be,
0: that's what it means.
23: They don't have to be supervised as much. But what I saw, and what unfortunately is, there was fraud in the accreditation. I mean, people would say people were accredited, and then, you know, get the teacher from California that has $250,000 in her IRA to invest all in this oil and gas Ponzi scheme, and her life savings is gone. And it was just devastating. And so, those are the types of things that you need to be on the lookout for. You should be talking with your advisor on, if somebody approaches you with a Regulation D private placement, type of offer, do your homework, you know, talk to others about it. And again, with all of these things, if it's too good to be true, it probably is. We all dream of the scenario of getting it on the ground floor and becoming the billionaire, you know, or multi-billionaire with some of these deals. And it's just there are many more stories of people losing everything than there are of the, oh, well, I made millions by investing a few shares of this. And so, just be careful. Talk with a professional. That's why we're here. The name of the show is Plain Talk, No Worries. We're doing an elder abuse or a fraud in segment here. And as I mentioned, I lived it. I worked for it for 12 years and, went to the bankruptcy court and, walked through these cases where folks had been defrauded, of their life savings. And it's a horrible, horrible situation, to be in. And you don't have the rest of your life. Many times they didn't have the rest of their life to work to try to recover. That was their retirement funds. And it was really, truly heartbreaking.
0: Yeah. And what's crazy about these is what the way they generally build up all this money, and Bernie Madoff is probably like one of the most famous versions of this, but they convince somebody who's very reputable, either a bank or some very successful investors or something like that, to invest in them. And then they just put that in front of person after person after person, like, oh, we have this major bank behind us and they're supporting us, so it's obviously got to be good then. And so you get that one person in, and then that's how you get to billions of dollars of fraud.
23: And that's exactly what happened. The largest case that I worked on in my 12 years was a oil and gas Ponzi scheme that was nearly $1 billion, and they had they did have some air of legitimacy behind them because they had a bigger company that had bought in and a bank that had bought in, and boy, that was trumpeted on every single thing that went out, and their name was used, and it just snowballed the amount of money they were able to raise. And so we say all this to not to scare you, but to give you some cautiousness, you know, protect. We don't want you to become a victim. We hate to see that. The stories, we've had folks come in to become clients with us that have been victimized and lost, large sums of money to fraud. And, we don't want that to happen. So, you know, talk to your advisor, talk to someone reputable, get a plan in place for your finances, for your estate planning. And again, if it's too good to be true, just proceed with caution.
0: Yeah. And the other thing too about this, I feel like they always kind of like make sense, you know, like, oh, it's real estate, or there's another one with GBP Capital that was all about like car dealerships, oil and gas. You know, if you live in Texas, you're like, oh, people make money off oil and gas. So there's a lot of these things that seem like they make sense. And that's how I think another problem with it too.
23: Yeah, so. Absolutely. They just keep coming. So you just got to be on guard. That's why it's good to have an advisor. We go to trainings on these things. We get information on these things, but, you know, if you have questions, want to reach out, we're Guardian Financial, 1-800-25-RETIRE. 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We're going to take a quick break, and in the second half of the show, we're going to walk through what is a retirement plan, an all-encompassing retirement plan. 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
23: 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You're not some number in a system. As you might be with some of these bigger firms, Wall Street firms, insurance companies, banks, that you might get some advice from. We strive to give that personal touch and have that personal relationship with our clients. We truly believe we are a big family, with our clients. And then of course we are a big family here at the office as we have, wives working and, nieces and, working. And so, we have a good time here at the office, but we want to strive, to serve you best and take care of what you've worked hard for. You've worked hard to save, to retire, and you might not know what do I do? You've got this 401k or you got this 403b or you federal employees, you have your TSP, and how do I do this? How does it stay tax deferred? How do I do Roth conversions? How do I plan for retirement? What do I need to do? In the old days, you just had pension and Social Security and that was it. You just rolled with it. And, you might have some other savings, but it's a different world. And there's a lot of moving parts and there's a lot of other options out there. You don't have to do that Wall Street buy and hold, that Wall Street two-step that we like to talk about where they buy and hold. And when it takes a massive drop, they say, don't worry, it'll come back. And then as you get closer to retirement age, they're going to move more towards bonds. And we've talked about it, repeatedly on the show that how poorly bond funds have performed over the last 5 years. Some of them are down 30%+. And we just continue to ask the question, how is that safe? How is that a safe option? And so there are other options. And what we're going to do, kind of in this segment of the show here, again, we're Guardian Financial Management. And the name of this show is Plain Talk, No Worries. We do a lot of things, at Guardian Financial, Keyman, as I mentioned, Keyman Insurance and business succession planning, life insurance. If you have life insurance needs, those need to be looked at. You should be talking to your advisor about that as well. We do all of that general wealth management, but in a different way. We love the stock market. We just have different options, dual directional funds, buffered ETFs, structured notes, income funds. There are so many different options out there, to choose from that we have the ability to pick and choose the best, that suit each individual client or each individual family that we serve, for them. Not a cookie cutter approach and not just the one size fits all approach. We can customize and tailor a plan for you, whether you're a small business owner or you're ready to retire. And, retirement planning is our bread and butter. We do retirement income plans, giving you the most spendable income in retirement. How, much can you can count on in retirement and not running out? That's the number one fear of retirees is running out of money before you run out of breath. we give this. I've done some traveling here recently. Been at the airports, flying a little bit, and some people. I have a black cloud that follows me around when I travel, and some folks take particular pleasure in it, and it's gotten to be just like almost this running joke around our office that we have, and we laugh about that. You know, if Matt's traveling, he's delayed. So I have not had a flight not delayed or canceled, in quite some time. So, but that sidebar to talk about our analogy that we always go with on the plane, right? Is if, you know, you get on, you board your plane and the pilot comes on and says, we probably have enough fuel to make it to our destination. There's going to be a mad dash, for that exit door. You're not getting on that plane. You're not taking off. You're going, what in the world? But people do it all the time with their retirement plan. And there's no reason to do that. There's absolutely no reason to treat your retirement that way. There are ways to enjoy retirement and have a fulfilling retirement and be secure that you're not going to run out of money. There's ways to put that plan together, and we don't believe in retiring and just sitting around and withering away. We believe in retiring and doing what you want to do, whether it's, you know, serving in your church, going for mission trips, doing what you want to do with your life. You know, when we say retire, we're not talking about just sitting around. You know, we have clients that are living an amazing retirement. Not just hanging out. You know, there's, we're both believers, and we talk about this a lot. There's no real retirement from life, you know, but for your labor, your work, you want to enjoy those golden years and enjoy that time with your grandkids or, doing what you want, you know, whether it's, you know, buying the boat or the RV or taking that Viking River cruise. There's a way to put a plan together that allows you to do that, live in security, and not have that fear of running out of money. So that's what we're going to kind of focus on, kind of work on and kind of walk through how we build that plan. If you have questions on something you hear today, or just general financial questions, you have questions about your situation, we'd love to hear from you. We'll sit down, we'll build you one of these plans at no obligation. We'll take a look at your situation, what you're currently invested in, what your risk tolerance is, what type of tax planning you need, long-term care, all of those things should be incorporated. We'll look at all that at no obligation. We'll do it on our dime, and you'll meet with Tyler or myself, and we'll put it together, and we'll begin that relationship for you. But we'd love to hear from you if you got questions. Again, Guardian Financial Management, you can reach us at 972-996-7858 or 1-800-25-RETIRE. 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You can also look us up at our website, retirewithmatt.com, or retirewithtyler.com. So Tyler, when we sit down and we put a plan together, typically one of the first things we look at is where you're sitting with your Social Security. Now we have a lot of great teacher clients. We have TRS with them. But where is your Social Security? When do you turn it on? What are you going to do? And we get a lot of questions about Social Security. Social Security is like a pension. But there's a lot of questions around when are you going to turn it on? Is it going to be there? There's a lot of nerves, a lot of questions we're getting. So we're going to kind of touch on one of the first things we look at when we sit down to create a plan is what is the current state of Social Security, and how do we plan for it possibly not being there?
0: Right. So as of right now, according to the Social Security Trust Fund manager, so the actual fund that's running this money, they will run out of funds in 2033 if Congress has to act on it, which from what we've seen so far, they continue to just push off and push off. So if nothing is done by 2033, then there will be a 17 to 23% cut in benefits for everyone who's currently receiving them, because that's about how much the 17 to 23% is kind of the extra funds. And then outside of that, that's how much people are contributing to it is the rest. So we're currently not receiving in Social Security tax enough money to fund all the Social Security that's getting paid out, which is not supposed to work that way. It was supposed to be a pension fund. They should have saved and invested, and all of the money that's been saved and invested should have paid for the benefits. But that's not the case. Now it's kind of like a Ponzi scheme that we were talking about in the first thing, where they're taking money from everyone else and they're passing it off to the new, to everyone who's receiving the benefits. Unfortunately, that's basically how it's, what it's become. It's no longer, this pension fund is now basically a welfare program. With all that said, when it was originally designed back in, well, see, I think it was before 1940, but in 1940 is where I have the statistic from. So in 1940, there was 159 people paying into Social Security for every one person receiving benefits. Now there's 2.7 people paying into Social Security for every one receiving benefits. And so, and that number continues to drop. So it's 2.7, next year might be 2.6. So there's less and less people paying in for every person taking out, which is just contributing to this problem. So when we talk about Social Security issues, there are changes that need to be made. And what we're mostly planning for and how we're in our plans is what are the most likely changes that will happen. And so there's been a few that we've talked about over, over the years, as far as this radio show goes, but the ones that are most likely, well, I'll just talk about, there's one that we heard recently that I think is pretty likely. So, for example, there's, this was according to Yahoo Finance, but one additional change that they're proposing is that there will be no more COLA for high earners who are on Social Security. So if you make a certain amount of money, they're going to stop giving you, and what's a COLA is cost of living adjustment, C-O-L-A, COLA. So they're going to stop giving you that cost of living adjustment every single year. So basically it won't change. So you'll get, here's your Social Security payment, and it's not going to go up anymore if you make a certain amount of money. So that's one change that's being looked at. Increasing the tax on Social Security is another. So you may have heard whenever they passed the big beautiful bill, Trump say we got rid of the Social Security tax. That's not true technically. What they did do is they increased the standard deduction for people, which effectively removes Social Security tax for 90% of people paying Social Security tax, but it did not remove it. So if they increase the Social Security tax, those, it's basically, and this kind of to sum up all the changes, if you make a lot of money, you will probably get less and less Social Security is the way that it's going to go. Or if you make a lot of money and you're young, you'll pay more into Social Security, but get less out of it.
23: Yeah. They're just, I mean, that's one of the options is means testing. In other words, if you, you know, if you make too much, you're not going to get it. We see that already with child tax credits, for example. They phase out if you make too much. Being able to contribute to a Roth, if you make too much, it's going to phase out. And in other words, if you make too much money, they're going to phase out some of the benefits of Social Security, and then there's some in some cases maybe all of it. And so they're going to do some things. And Tyler, you mentioned when the program started, the number of people paying in versus the number of taking out. Well, one of the things was that the full retirement age was greater than the average lifespan in America. And in order to have a similar program now, full retirement and Social Security would have to be at about 85 instead of 65. And now it's, you know, they've raised it to 67, and that took almost 40 years to get the full implementation of that. One of the probably first things that will be done is raising the full retirement age to 70. That is something that should be done. Not for folks that are approaching that, but, you know, 40 and under, something along those lines. But the problem is what we've talked about before. It's a political football. Whichever side proposes that, they use it and they say they're trying to steal your Social Security and these things. The problem is if nothing's done, the entire thing is going to collapse. We don't believe that the government and politicians will let that happen. We believe they'll run it right up to the cliff. And instead of making changes now where they wouldn't be as drastic, they're going to wait right up until the last minute. And then they will quote unquote fix the program. And because there's millions of voters on both sides of the aisle that, that are on or will be soon on Social Security. And it would be a nightmare politically to let the program fail or have some kind of collapse or drastic reduction in benefits. We do feel that the politicians will do something, and more, probably more robbing Peter to pay Paul, if you will. In other words, printing more money, taxing other places, diverting funds from other places, to pay these obligations, that they have in the out years of Social Security.
0: Right. And if there's a political shift after the Trump administration, so Trump's president till 2028, 28 to 2032, that's right up to the deadline of where things are going to stop working. So my guess is if there is a political shift, it'd be the next presidency that will have to deal with it. And if it's a left-leaning presidency, then we're most likely looking at, like what Matt said, robbing Peter to pay Paul. If the more you make, the more likely you're the ones who they're going to be targeting for all this. And that's why tax planning for retirement becomes a huge deal in the retirement plan, so that you can try to minimize the basically all these little punishments that kick in the more money you earn. And so so tax planning is a major part of this whole thing, and that's why of the plan that we put in place. And so I guess that's the Social Security side of things. That's usually step one. And we thought it'd be good to basically go through a plan and talk through why we use certain things in certain places, and then also reference this article from Ernst & Young that really explains, basically gives the data behind why we do what we do.
23: Yeah, that's exactly right. And we kind of talked about, you know, the stress that Social Security

0: would have, you know, waited to 70 versus taking it now type of thing. It's also protecting against, losing one of those Social Security payments. So there's a lot that goes into when to turn it on and, how to turn it on and what, and when, you know, when you should take it inside your plan. And that's why we look at that. That's one of the first and first and foremost keys to the retirement plan, when you're going to turn that on, because it is that lifetime income, that you can count on. And like we said, there are some issues. There are some major issues with the program, but we do feel, that they will make the necessary changes to keep it functioning. It's just, if you are more well off, it might not be, it might not be as it is, as the program stands now with the cost of living increases and, things of that nature. And so, what can you do? What type of tax planning can you do to help you with this? Because they, well, again, we talked about, the obligations they have to fix Social Security. One of the places they're almost certainly going to go is to raise taxes. And so we have, historically low tax rates right now. So, taking advantage of those and locking in and paying some of your, income for paying, go ahead and paying some of those taxes now so that you have a tax-free bucket later in retirement is something that we really strive for and look at, in some of our retirement plans.
1: Yeah, that's exactly right. And so, if you're interested at all in what we're talking about here, and as we go through the plan, if you're like, I think I would make a lot of sense for me, and I'd like to sit down and have us here at Guardian build you a no obligation retirement plan, give us a call at 972-996-7858 or 1-800-25-RETIRE. That's 1-800-25-RETIRE. You can also reach out to us on our website, guardianfinancialmanagement.com, and find us there. And if you have a hard time remembering guardianfinancialmanagement.com, you can Google Retire with Matt or Retire with Tyler. That will take you to our website. So let's go through this plan. As we go through the plan, we want to reference this article from Ernst & Young called Benefits of Integrating Insurance Products into a Retirement Plan. And in that, they run a bunch of different analysis over different types of plans, where they use income annuities, where they use life insurance policies, and stock market investments, and which ones perform well and what they each one kind of means. But what they did, according to them, they ran Monte Carlo analysis, which is basically, well, it explains it here, Monte Carlo analysis to generate 1,000 scenarios, each of which contains a time series of interest rates, inflation rates, equity returns, bond returns across a planning horizon. So they basically run 1,000 different, 30-year retirements and see which one holds up given different these different scenarios. So as we walk through this plan, we'll kind of reference that. But we've already talked about Social Security. Social Security is generally the starting place. Social Security, any pensions you have, because we want to focus on income first. So we want to see, do you have enough income to cover your basic needs for the rest of your life, is essentially our starting place. So we start with Social Security and a pension if you have that. And if you don't have that, we like to use a fixed indexed annuity. Fixed meaning principal protected. Index meaning it'll follow the index of a stock market, but it's not invested in the market. And then annuity is something that will pay you lifetime income. So pay you until you die, no matter how long you live. And that addresses a lot of things like longevity risk, which is the number one fear of retirees in retirement.
0: Yeah, that's exactly right. And we don't shy away from it. We are fans of annuities here, but we also talk about annuities that don't work. There are annuities out there that we don't like, that we are not fans of, that have high fees, variable annuities, for example. You can lose your principal. Your principal's at risk. It's in the market. And so there are products out there that we think are just poor fits. But where it does fit, we believe in having that strength of that principal protection, where if the stock market drops 40%, you're not dropping a penny in this fund, in this piece of your retirement. You have that backbone, that guaranteed income, that certain products that give guaranteed increasing income for the rest of your life, joint increasing income that covers you and your wife, your spouse, for the rest of your life, whoever lives the longest. It gives that real security when you couple it with your Social Security or a pension if you have it. And what we like to do is have that cover all of your expenses. And now we've got all of your expenses covered with guaranteed income. So no matter what happens in Washington or Wall Street or in the Middle East, or on the other side of the world, whether it be the Middle East, a war breaks out, you know that your expenses are covered with guaranteed income. And that is where that sleep easy retirement comes from. And that is just what creates that

0: that real security in a retirement plan.
1: Yeah, and the Ernst & Young article uses one of their retirement plans they set up uses income annuities along with stock market investments, just like we do. And in those scenarios, they found that the income annuity boosted retirement income compared to other strategies. So you have more money that you can spend every single year. That's what retirement income means. When you incorporate these income annuities, across, with your other investments. So they're meant to, it's a very safe, like I said, principal protected. It's meant to replace bonds, the safe portion of your investment, something you can rely on. And that is when you do that compared to other strategies, compared to bonds, basically is what they're saying. You have better retirement income.
0: Yep, that's actually absolutely right, Tyler. And there's products out there right now that will guarantee 10% annually, you know, for each year that it's deferred. Products that give a 25% bonus for what the premium that you put in. There's a lot of different options. That's why we stress independence, because we can pick from the cream of the crop. We can pick from whatever product best fits you. If you're dealing with an insurance only advisor, you're going to get a product from that insurance company. So that's one of the reasons we stress independence when looking at these, and they don't fit for everyone. It's not a one size fits all. You may not need a fixed index annuity, and we would say you don't. We're not going to recommend something that in a plan that doesn't. So that's why you've got to deal with an advisor that's independent, that you can trust, that has your best interest at heart.
1: Yeah. And then another piece of this is, and this is where this includes a bunch of other portions, especially the tax efficiency side of things, is that they also included plans with permanent life insurance. And the type of permanent life insurance we think works the best is something called the indexed universal life insurance policy. And this also is meant to replace what's called the fixed income, the safe portion, the bonds of your portfolio. And with that indexed universal life policy, you can put money in and you can take it out tax-free. So it becomes this great tax-free bucket for retirement that is also safe, that has a death benefit, that can also be used for long-term care. And also if you died early, there's the death benefit to cover your spouse and loved ones. So there's a lot of benefits of these universal life policies, which Ernst & Young also agrees with, because they say that having these permanent life insurance with indexed universal life tends to provide superior returns to bonds, for example, in long run scenarios. And while if you just had term and you're paying term premiums, or let's say you're paying long-term care premiums, those just add a huge drag on the portfolio and hurt it over the long run. So life insurance over a long period of time, and they're running this for 20, 30, and 40-year-olds, and that's really where mixing these in is really helpful. When it comes to tax planning, you got to start very early. So that's what we always suggest with this. But adding this piece in also helped with the long term, with the portfolio and all these different scenarios that they're running. So Ernst & Young agrees with us.
0: To summarize.
1: Yeah,
0: don't take our word from it. This is a massive firm that has done studies on this. There's also studies that show that those with annuities actually live longer, and there's multiple reasons why. We don't have time to get into those studies, but there are out there. There's it's not just us saying this, but we see this. As Tyler mentioned, these policies, they can be complicated. There's ones that are poor policies, and if they're not designed right, they will not work. That's just, they won't work for the purpose that they're built. You have to deal with someone that knows how to put them together, knows what the goal of it is. But as Tyler mentioned, they're multifaceted and multifunctions with these. Your principal's protected. You're not in the market. You're following an index of the market, just like the annuities. But it's growing tax free. There's no limit on what you can put in it. And that's why we get that Roth on steroids. But it also solves a long-term care issue, where instead of paying for long-term care insurance and possibly never using it, you are funding something that you can use or accelerate for long-term care. So there's many different things. Tax planning as well. We do Roth, we want to look at doing Roth conversions, and we can't emphasize enough that tax-free or that tax component in the retirement plan, because we, again, as we've talked about, we let off with Social Security and the fact that it's not funded, and they're not going to stop spending. So they have one tool in the tool belt, and it's the tax hammer, and they're going to use that eventually. And if you're retired for 30 plus years, What does the tax rate look like 20 years into that? You need some tax planning. So that's kind of the component. This is a condensed version. We'd love to hear from you to show you how this works and how we would walk through this with you. It's customized to you. We are not a cookie cutter, slap a plan together firm. We'd love to hear from you. No obligation to put one of these together for you. 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Thank you for tuning in today. Hope you learned something. Hope we piqued your interest and to get out there, get a plan started. We want to thank our military, police, fire, as we all always do. They're out there in this heat and, sometimes thankless job, thankless hours, but we're here. 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And, we want to close with, when the good Lord takes you, we hope to go with memories instead of wishes. God bless.
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4: 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No portion of the content should be construed as an offer or solicitation for the purchase or sale of any security.
2: Any bonuses mentioned may be subject to additional restrictions and regulations based on the offering annuity company. 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Because these are bonus annuities, they may include higher surrender charges, longer surrender charge periods, lower caps, higher spreads, or other restrictions that are not included in similar annuities that don't offer a bonus feature.
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8: With SRN News, I'm Bob Agnew in Washington. The U.S. has dispatched hundreds of rescue workers to help the Venezuelan government as the injured there overwhelm hospitals. The death toll's on the rise, now surpassing 900.
9: Nazareth Jimenez is a La Guaira resident with missing family members. She says, "We call on the government and countries around the world to help us. Look, we need machines here. Human strength is not enough. We can't remove those structures without them." Citizens dug through the rubble of their homes and said they have seen few state rescue teams in the areas hit hardest by the devastating 7.2 and 7.5 magnitude quakes.
8: There's Haya Panjwani. Secretary of State Rubio announcing a peace accord between Israel and Lebanon aimed at lasting peace and security.
10: We believe today is the first step in that journey. And the first step is sometimes the hardest step, but it's the one we're taking together today.
8: The agreement calls for the implementation of a ceasefire. This is SRN News.
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16: 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The information contained in this program is for educational and entertainment purposes only. 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
17: 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That's DR as in doctor. And we will podcast the show, and you can listen to it anytime. Well, welcome to a summer weekend edition of the program. In this hour of the program, functional and medicinal medicines, or I should say medicinal mushrooms, and why you need them to stay healthy year-round, not just during the cold and flu season, which a lot of people do take medicinal mushrooms for enhancing their immunity. We'll talk about that too. But there's a lot of other benefits to taking mushrooms or ingesting them. Both, you know, they're nutritional, so you can eat them as foods or take them as supplements. And in just a few minutes, Jim LaValle, a clinical pharmacist and board-certified clinical nutritionist, will be with us talking about how the research he's found shows that it is very beneficial to know about these medicinal mushrooms, or functional mushrooms, it's probably a better term, to ingest year-round, and just like you do a daily multivitamin. So we'll talk about that a little later in the program. And Jim, I want to tell you, he's a fun guy talking about fun guy. So I think you'll learn a lot from his expertise. He has over 40 years of experience in the health field. Hey, if you're traveling anywhere this summer, be sure to pack natural insect repellent. Make sure it's DEET-free. There's a lot of insect repellents you find in natural food stores that are just as effective as DEET, but without the chemical the hazards and the dangers of absorbing that through your skin. Now, mainly for mosquitoes, of course, but other bugs as well. And by the way, mosquitoes, people don't realize, you know, they think sharks and tigers and snakes and everything. Mosquitoes kill more people every year than any other living thing. I mean, about a million people, half a million people just die alone from malaria. It's not bears or large wild animals or, you know, sharks, spiders, and snakes. The lowly mosquito. And That's because of the diseases they can transmit to humans, not only malaria, but dengue, West Nile virus, Zika, and other diseases. So look for a repellent that uses the oil of lemon eucalyptus. That's been the shown through research to be the most effective. But there's others, too. Of course, the old standby is citronella, but the lemon eucalyptus is even more effective than citronella. All right, let's see. Oh, and just a reminder about alcoholic beverages for next holiday weekend. Well, any holiday weekend, a lot of people say, hey, it's 5 o'clock somewhere, and it's a weekend somewhere, too. But some people celebrate every weekend. But especially, you know, a lot of you are going to be boozing it up next weekend for 4th of July for our 250th anniversary or birthday of our country. But your cancer risks, It increases from the very first drink, and that's because, in case you're not aware of it, alcohol is classified as a group 1 carcinogen. And a group 1 carcinogen means that there's evidence that it directly causes cancer, it's not just associated with cancer, but actually a cause. And that puts alcohol in the same category as tobacco and asbestos. In fact, a new study, this was from Harvard recently, it linked alcohol to more than 60 diseases, everything from cancer and heart problems to diabetes and dementia. So very few benefits, many negatives from consuming alcohol. There's so many mocktails and, I do recommend four types of wine. That is unfermented wine, also known as grape juice, wine in capsules, that's grapes, fermented wine that I put on my salad last night, vinegar. And then if you want the taste of wine, there's de-alcoholized wine. They remove the alcohol, and it's wine without the alcohol. So those are four types of wine that I recommend. But please do keep drinking, though. I have so much fun at parties watching people make absolute fools of themselves. I mean, it's very entertaining. Just kidding. All right, do some foods work like Ozempic or the GLP-1 drugs? Well, yeah, a couple do. Let's see, bean and barley soup, they say, because they digest slowly and they stay in contact with the gut cells that make the GLP-1 for a long time. Also, whey and ricotta. This is, let me emphasize this one because, you know, ricotta is the only cheese that contains whey. Most other cheeses on the market, any cheese that humans eat, the whey is a byproduct or a waste product of the cheese manufacturing process. And but in the case of the Italian cheese ricotta, it's actually made with whey, so it's much healthier for you. It has the, you know, immunoglobulins and so on. But it turns out that whey protein can boost your GLP-1 levels by up to 900%. This was a study in the European Journal of Nutrition, and they showed that Italian-style ricotta, which has about 10 to 15 grams of whey per cup, was very beneficial. And they say that whey by itself is also good for preserving lean body mass, which is why bodybuilders use it as their go-to protein. And then also onions and garlic, why do they help GLP-1 levels in the body? Well, it's because they feed the good gut bacteria. They're prebiotics and also rich in quercetin. And quercetin's an antioxidant. You can take it as a supplement too, but quercetin helps to increase the GLP-1 secretion in your own body. So a few other assists besides just the drugs. All right, do you have a dog or a cat? If so, is your pet safe from the sun this summer? Here's a few surprising facts. 33% of tumors in dogs start in the skin, and about a third of those are malignant. Also, some 25% of all feline cancers are skin cancers. And not counting basal cell tumors, it's estimated that 75% of feline skin tumors are malignant. So this is something you need to be aware of. I mean, everybody loves their pets as much as their children. Sometimes even more. My producer's shaking his head. Yeah. I know a lot of people, they love their pets more than their kids. Anyway, dog breeds, let's go from cats to dogs. Those with pale skin and also thin hair, think maybe white boxers or, well, Italian greyhounds, that's one of my favorite dogs, maybe a white pit bull. Those are especially vulnerable to solar damage. And we're going to talk about this next week, summer skincare. We'll have a dermatologist on, Dr. Annette Cernick. We'll be talking to her next week. We're going to do a whole segment on summer skincare for humans, but I just want to mention this for our loved ones or animals. And here's another shocker. Reflective sun exposure also causes solar-induced cancers in pets. That is, if it's reflected from a sandy beach or maybe a hot sidewalk, and that affects the bald areas of your dog's belly, which is where a lot of skin cancers are found. So a lot of people are not aware of that. Also, avoid close shaves. Maintain at least half an inch of your of fur on your pet during the hot summer months, so no buzz cuts. A neighbor of mine who has a dog, she just had took him to the grooming facility for a haircut, and it was it wasn't too short. It wasn't a buzz cut, but he looks a lot smaller because he had a lot of fur. All right, let's see. Elsewhere. Oh, and let's see. Okay. If you want to boost energy, you might want to forget your sunscreen. Speaking of the sun, this was a study published in the North American Journal of Medical Sciences. They found that you could, you'll be feeling 65% more energy and alertness if you bask in the sun for 15 to 30 minutes daily without sunscreen. So before you put on the sunscreen, stay out in the sun about 20 minutes. Of course, if you're very fair skinned, maybe just 10 minutes. But British researchers showed that when skin is exposed to UV light, it does release a flood of nitric oxide. And that's why some people take these beets, the beet supplements or beet juice, because that elevates your levels of nitric oxide. And it's a chemical that boosts oxygen flow in your heart, plus the vitamin D3 that is going to be formed in your skin. That's a nutrient that your body produces to use for energizing thyroid hormones. So, the skin or the sun is a double-edged sword. And a few other notes about the sun health connection, and we could do a whole show on this. In fact, there's a new book I want to contact the author about, and I heard another interview interview with him on another station, and I want to get him on, but he has a new book out on the benefits of sun exposure. But it, of course, triggers vitamin D synthesis, and it supports healthy sleep patterns, brighter moods, and many other things. So we'll get into that in more detail in a future show. Oh, boy. We only have a couple minutes left. Yikes. 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All right, let's see. Oh, for our Florida listeners, our Sarasota, Florida listeners, you'll be happy to hear that Professional Supplement Center on Clark Road, that's in the Walmart Shopping Center, now carries all the probiotics from Master Supplements, including Theralac, the fastest-acting medical-strength probiotic. It's now available there. And also True Flora and True Bifido. Those, you'll find all three probiotics in the refrigerator section at Professional Supplement Center in Sarasota on Clark Road in the Walmart Shopping Center. All right, let's go to the fitness file. All right, an amazing strength training fact, and that is it relieves pain. People say no pain, no gain, and everybody equates exercise with, muscle pain, but strength training actually does more than almost anything else to hold it at bay. Good strength training will do more than anything to fight off and reverse chronic pain like arthritis, bursitis, and sore joints of any kind, as long as you don't overdo it. Okay, sexual health returns next week. Let's go to the Funny Bone Pharmacy. The Italian pasta diet. It really works. You know, and just so you know, I'm half Italian, and I've been using or following this pasta diet for decades. Number one, you walk a pasta the bakery. Two, you walk a pasta the donut shop and the ice cream shop. And you walk a pasta the table and the refrigerator. And if you stick to the pasta diet, you will lose a weight. Just walk a pasta all the food. Speaking of food, up next, a pharmacist explains the health benefits of not just edible mushrooms, but functional fungi that may work like magic without having to ingest magic mushrooms. We're not going to talk about anything psychedelic today. We'll talk about medicinal and nutritional fungi for your good health. I'm David Snow here on Dr. Health Radio. Stick around if you want to stay healthy.
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17: Ah, yes, it is, but it's always cool on your radio when you're with the Radio Snowman, David Snow, keeping you cool and healthy here, and we appreciate you tuning in and making us a part of your weekend, the last weekend in June, last Saturday in June, and we are going to be talking in just a minute about functional and medicinal mushrooms, why you need them to stay healthy all year, not just during the cold and flu season. And we give you the information, inspiration, and motivation to be a healthier person. And one of my healthiest guests, a recurring guest that I have on the show, one of my favorite guests, Jim LaValle, is with us. He's a clinical pharmacist and also author of many, many books, as well as board-certified clinical nutritionist with over 40 years of experience in the health field. And we welcome him to the Dr. Health Radio microphones once again. Good morning, Jim. How the health are you?
22: I'm doing good. How are you doing?
17: Excellent. Now, before we get into our discussion about functional mushrooms, which I know you have done a lot of research about and how they can improve our health, I want to share with you, since, as you know, one of the books you wrote is Your Blood Never Lies. That's one of my favorites. This was about a case I heard of a person who died because a medical report said he had type A blood. Unfortunately, it was a typo. Typo. The report was not correct. Anyway, okay, speaking of types of other things that affect our health, certain types of mushrooms can have a dramatic effect on our health. So why did you get into researching these different types of mushrooms? Not so much, well, we want to be clear, it's not the psychedelic mushrooms, and it's not just the culinary mushrooms, the button mushrooms that people eat on a daily basis, but these are functional medicinal mushrooms. Give us some specifics about how specific mushrooms can have specific benefits for our health.
22: Well, I think, you know, medicinal mushrooms have been around for a little bit. It's just really, they've started to gain incredible traction, right? And You know, honestly, medicinal mushrooms can have a benefit in a whole variety of situations, whether it's cognitive health, anxiety, detoxification, immune function. You know, you've got a lot of different ways that medicinal mushrooms can really play a role for an individual. And what's nice, it's a food, right? When you think about it, it's also food. So I think it's one of those things that you can incorporate regularly into your health program. And I think that, you know, that's what people are looking for now. They're looking for more consistency. They're looking for what can I use that really supports me on a daily basis. And, you know, I think that's why I think medicinal mushrooms have really come to the forefront, because there's lots of research behind how they can support a variety of conditions and situations.
17: Right. And, you know, they're, as you mentioned, nutritional, but also medicinal and functional. And let's talk about the differences, because I know that some of the, you know, like shiitake mushrooms, which I have sometimes with my omelet in the morning, or, you know, there's portobello mushrooms. There's, you know, countless other mushrooms other than the common button mushrooms that most people eat on a regular basis. But there are some that are both medicinal as well as culinary and functional. Maitake is one. And let's get into, you know, a few specifics. I know that you're involved with Wakunaga of America, who they have the Kyolic garlic supplement line. But now they have mushrooms as well. And one bottle I have in my hand is, and I took it recently, it's phenomenal. I mean, it works as good, if not better, than melatonin, and yet there's no melatonin in it. But tell us how mushrooms can actually support restful sleep.
22: Yeah, well, when you have issues with sleep, typically what's happening is you don't have enough melatonin, and that usually comes from not having enough serotonin. And so mushrooms can help with the production of serotonin, as well as quieting. The other thing that's really cool is that they can quiet that glutamatergic, or the, you know, microglial activation that happens in your brain that keeps your brain hyperexcited, because, you know, sleep is a disorder of hyperarousal. So, the mushrooms do a tremendous job on helping an individual to be able to, you know, to really dig in and understand. So like on the sleep one, for example, right, you've got reishi mushroom, but then they have a couple other benefits, right? So there's some valerian extract in it that's organic, and then there's obviously some sun theanine in there. Both of them are in decent doses. You do two capsules, 200 milligrams of sun theanine and 200 milligrams of valerian root extract. It's pretty strong. And then the other side is that you're also getting, it's not just you're getting the, you know, these mushrooms as medicinal mushrooms, but they're using the extracts from the mushrooms, which the extracts are much more concentrated,
17: right,
22: more reliable. Right. And I think, so, you know, to me, it makes perfect sense to utilize, you know, a mushroom, you know, like reishi, which helps to calm the nervous system.
17: Oh, okay.
22: Perfect sense.
17: Yeah, no, that it's a synergistic formula for sure. Now, why do they put garlic in with the mushroom?
22: Well, you know, it's interesting. Aged garlic extract, a lot of people don't realize this, but it helps to balance out the nervous system. That's why it has such a powerful effect. Has such a powerful effect on your blood vessels, right? Because it's down-regulating sympathetic tone.
17: Mm-hmm.
22: And back in the, I think way back in the 70s even, they had a study even showing that it improved basically the vagus nerve, or vagal tone, which is pretty popular now. Everybody's talking about, you know, vagal tone and, you know, what's going on with your heart rate variability. This is all a component to, you know, what goes on with your nervous system and why you can't sleep.
17: Hmm. Oh, that's interesting. Yeah. Okay. Well, we'll go from sleep to smarts. When we come back, I want to ask you about mushrooms for brain function. A lot of people have heard of lion's mane. I think that these formulas that you were involved in, they go one step further, and it's not just lion's mane that is going to be of benefit to you, but some other factors as well. And then we'll get into immune functioning and how medicinal mushrooms can boost your immunity, which a lot of people take during the cold and flu season. But we want to give you some reasons to take them year-round, not just during the winter months. So we'll have more information for your good health here on Dr. Health with my guest, clinical pharmacist Jim LaValle, coming up as Dr. Health continues.
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26: snow, snow, snow.
17: It is David Snow on your radio. Hey, from cholesterol to colitis, to those mysterious maladies, we attempt to cover it all when it has to do with your health. Welcome back to Radio's original health news magazine. 36 years, well, almost 36 years and counting. We'll be 36 in September. And we are talking, if you're just joining us, about medicinal mushrooms, functional mushrooms, and what the difference is and why you need to know about them to stay healthy all year, not just during the winter months, which a lot of people do take mushrooms at that time for cold and flu season because of their effect on immunity. And let's get into that, Jim. Let's talk about immunity and how mushrooms can enhance our immune system without overstimulating it. That's important, isn't it? Not, you don't want to overstimulate the immune system. You just want to modulate it, right?
22: Yeah, that's correct. I mean, the biggest thing that you're looking to do is to try and keep the immune system in balance. So when you overstimulate it, well, then you can kind of wear your immune system out, right? If you're always getting, you know, trying to get your immune system to fight something, right, you start to wear out your killer cells and your natural killer cells, and that affects your neutrophils. And then if your immune system is always reacting to things, right, you can't fight things off. So immunomodulation, you know, one of the big products that Walk and I had was, and still has, is ModuCare. I think the mushroom, the Immune Plus, is absolutely a perfect combination for someone to utilize, especially if, you know, people are getting flu bugs, cold bugs all year round.
17: That's
22: nowadays.
17: Right. Mm-hmm.
22: It isn't just like it's flu season, November to early March, right? I used to do the national flu reports on TV, and it would be, you know,
17: oh, really?
22: 4 months, you got to worry about it. Not anymore. You know, the viruses are out. And so, you know, the immune, what's really cool about this immune product, you know, obviously it's got some B12 and zinc in it. You know, you get the zinc in there. Everybody understands the benefit of zinc for helping your T killer cells to get moving. And then, but there's other, you know, there's other mushroom complexes. So you've got chaga, known as real chaga. And again, organic extract. Then there's cordyceps. I love cordyceps.
17: Oh, that's
22: like
17: my favorite. Yes.
22: Oh, I mean, just for endurance and stamina and, you know, kidney chi, right? I mean, it's just one of the best. And so they've got the fruiting body of cordyceps in it, in an extract, once again, called real cordyceps, and then turkey tail extract. So all three of those. And then don't forget oregano and aged garlic to go with it as well. So you get a really nice, I'd say, complete profile of the mushrooms, the medicinal mushrooms, because you're getting a variety of them that are kind of helping little bit different aspects of your immune function. So, you know, chaga is really great because it helps your antioxidant status, and turkey tail has polysaccharides in it, and polysaccharides help, you know, stimulate your T killer cells, natural killer cells. And then cordyceps, big immune modulator, keeping things in balance. So I think this is an exceptional product, actually. They did that. The scientists really did their homework on putting this together.
17: Well, the Coriolis you mentioned, or the turkey tail, which is Coriolis is the name for turkey tail. The turkey tail is the common name. But anyway, isn't that a prescription drug in Japan? I understand that it's prescribed there. It's the basis of a drug that they offer for, I believe, well, I don't know if it's for cancer or immune stimulation.
22: Immune support. That's correct. Yeah. Well, you know, that follows the traditional notion that a lot of the drugs that are out there are actually derived from natural compounds.
17: Yes, right, exactly.
22: So, you know, so in this case, you know, you're getting beta-glucan from the compounds. They test for all of this, too. So beta and alpha-glucans, they're testing for. The ergosterol, they test for, you know, just for purity. Mm. So, really who they're using, Namex, you know, 40 years in the processing of mushrooms, all 100% organic, all the fruiting bodies, and then rigorously tested to make sure that you're getting what you should, which, of course, you and I know that's the only way Wakanaga would do it, right?
17: That's right.
22: But I think people need to understand that, you know, you can trust what you're buying if you're looking for, or, you know, medicinal organic sources of mushroom extracts. And because there's a lot of them on the market, right? You see all kinds of powders, and, you know, is it mycelium, you know, is it fruiting body, is it organic?
17: That's what I was going to. I was going to ask you if I could just interject on the mycelium versus fruiting body for people that are not aware of it. You mentioned earlier, which is correct, very accurate statement on the fact that the fruiting body is the most concentrated or the most therapeutic. But then the mycelium, which a lot of companies, in fact, some of the top selling medicinal mushroom companies have the mycelium, and I mean it's filler, and it's basically it's the roots of the mushrooms, right? And the medium that they grow it in, and
22: it's not anywhere
17: near the concentration. Of course, the companies make huge profit margins because it's they're just selling.
22: It's cheap.
17: Yeah, it's so cheap.
22: It's rice extract.
17: Exactly.
22: Right? It's, so there's a lot of grain in, biomass, typically grown on fermented rice, right?
17: That's right.
22: And so having the pure fruiting bodies allows you to get what the research says the benefit is for these mushrooms.
17: Mm-hmm.
22: Once again, it's that story that you want to get what has been studied and what's been researched and what is the most reliable. And so if you're someone that, hey, you had a tough cold and flu season last year, you're doing okay now, but you're going to be heading into the fall, I start taking, some of the Immune Plus mushroom extracts, because all it's going to do is help you perform better. Because people have to remember, your immune system just isn't about being, I'm fighting something off.
17: Mm-hmm.
22: It's, am I controlling inflammation signaling day in and day out? This is also why great combination with aged garlic extract, right? Because that's one of its key features, is controlling metabolic inflammation.
17: And that's the master disease, along with stress, but
22: yeah.
17: I mean, inflammation is involved in almost any or every degenerative disease known to man, and then some.
22: That's right.
17: Yeah. And,
22: exactly.
17: And okay, since you mentioned performance or products performing at their peak, especially when it comes to stimulating the immune system, Jim, since you are the chief science officer at Lifetime Fitness, do you advise athletes to take these mushrooms? I mean, you mentioned that cordyceps, the cordyceps is involved in endurance, but is there any improvement in athletic performance from taking these?
22: Well, there's a couple areas. I mean, I'm glad you brought it up, because I've been using cordyceps and a few of the other mushrooms for years. As long as they're because I work with professional teams and athletes, they've got to be third-party certified, right? So you got to go through the, is it NSF or BSCG? But they absolutely improve performance, because here's one of the big things people don't understand. Everybody's training as if they're a professional athlete now, mm-hmm. right? Like, yeah, people way overtraining just because they've caught the exercise bug. They want to be healthy, but a lot of times I think they don't realize you got to measure your readiness and measure your heart rate variability. Make sure you're not overextending yourself because that commonly happens. And so what happens if you're an athlete? A good example, the Olympics just happened. They could train for 3 years, 11 months, 28 days, they go to the Olympic trials and they catch a cold or flu.
17: Isn't that?
22: Because they're overtraining, weakened their immune system,
17: mm-hmm.
22: now they got sick. Or they got a stress fracture because of inflammation signaling. So these are fantastic for people who are very avid exercisers, whether they're biking, swimming, triathlons, high rocks, whatever they're doing. The mushrooms are really effective at helping them to improve their performance.
17: And marathon runners, it's notorious that they inevitably get a cold or flu after, one of the marathons or after a competitive event, because it takes so much out of their immune system. I mean, the endurance type sports are really, they tax the immune system more than the short term or shorter.
22: They do.
17: The sprints and the different sports that don't involve running for hours at a time, or as you mentioned, triathlons.
22: Right. What they basically show is once you start to go at like a high heart rate, like a runner,
17: yes,
22: or maybe hockey or basketball, because they're running really hard going mm-hmm. up and back on the court, right? It's an extended sprint for them. Once you do that, it changes your microbiome. So your immune system ends up becoming really weakened by doing those kind of endurance sports because, you know, you lose your microbiome diversity, you start to stress and create inflammatory cytokines, you flatten your cortisol curve, and that's why you want to keep your immune system and utilize things that allow you to recover, because the harder you train, the more you need to recover.
17: Okay. Now, on that note, we need to, we'll recover from the last break, if you can stay with us one more segment. And I want to ask you, when we come back, about mushrooms for intelligence. There's a smart mushroom formula that you helped, you had a hand in, involving the aged garlic extract that you mentioned, as well as some other nutrients and specific mushrooms in there that will enhance brain health. So we'll talk about that when we return from this brief break. I'm David Snow here on Dr. Health Radio. 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Back after this as Dr. Health continues.
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17: Welcome back to your weekly dose of verbal vitamins. 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David Snow on your radio, and we welcome you back to the program. Thanks so much for making us part of your weekend. Today on the program, functional and medicinal mushrooms, why you need them to stay healthy all year long, not just during cold and flu season. And my guest is Jim Lavelle, named one of 50 most influential pharmacists by American Druggist Magazine. He's also the author of 26 books and over 200 articles in published peer-reviewed journal or literature, and also, as I mentioned earlier, the chief science officer at Lifetime Fitness, and a pharmacist. I mean, you're the one of the most credentialed people I have on a regular basis on the program, Jim, and always it's always an honor to be with you and have you on the show. And thanks so much for making us a part of your, you have such a busy schedule, and I appreciate you clearing it for us from time to time.
22: I love being on your show, David, and you know why?
17: Why?
22: It's because your humor is so amazing. I look forward to the opening joke.
17: you're expecting time. It. Is that right?
22: I'm just waiting for me to laugh. No. It's,
17: okay.
22: What?
17: I was trying to be serious when I first had you, when we first brought you on, but I guess, okay, you know my MO. Okay. Hey, speaking of that, did you know, Jim, and the audience as well, we are exactly 1 month away from the celebration of the world's most medicinal herb, garlic, and one of the most popular flavor-enhancing herbs, since we're talking about garlic, although we're talking about the odorless garlic. The kyolic has no odor after ingestion, because on July 24th, 25th, and 26th, a month from now, the annual Gilroy Garlic Festival will be in full swing as well as full smell in Gilroy, California. And by the way, 90%, this is interesting, 90% of the garlic that is consumed in the U.S. is grown in that area. And I actually attended it back, I think it was 2012, and I was doing a news story on it, so they had a driver assigned to me and a friend that I brought. And so we're being driven to the big festival. There's like 150,000 people over 3 days, right? And so I started smelling garlic, and I thought, oh, we're almost there, because I had never been there before. And he says, oh, no, we're still a couple miles away. You can smell it for a mile or two away. I mean, and if you like anything garlicky, food, garlic bread and fries and steak and even garlic ice cream, which I had.
22: Garlic,

0: if you could explain that formula with the lion's mane.
1: Oh, sure. It's actually, once again, a really well thought out formulation. And so one of the things that, you know, it contains is, as you said, it's lion's mane, but again, it's lion's mane fruiting body extract, and it's an 8-to-1 concentration.
0: Oh, that's
1: so
0: good.
1: It's not just that you're getting the fruiting body. In all of these mushrooms, you're getting concentrates. So you're getting a lot of value. So when you read the amount that's in it, 150 milligrams, but it's an 8-to-1 concentrate, well, it's like you're getting 1,000 milligrams of
0: right.
1: a fruiting body,
0: mm-hmm.
1: right? So very important that people understand that. And then, obviously, and lion's mane, you know, it absolutely improves mental focus and nerve health. So how do you do that? Well, mental focus is due to dopamine, and nerve health means that you're reducing that glial activation that damages your nerves. So that's really good. Chronically, when you think about that, you want to be repairing your brain every day, right? You want to be on, like for me, I've been on actual brain support nutrients for the last 25 years. And I can honestly say now in my 60s, I can still get on stage and lecture, you know, 8-10 hours, 3 days in a row.
0: I've seen you on
1: and
0: stage.
1: And not miss a beat.
0: Yeah.
1: And I really believe it's because I supported my brain, and it's never too late to start.
0: Yeah.
1: And then the aronia berries that are in it, they're kind of nicknamed brain berries, right, which is kind of cool. Lots of anthocyanidins in them. What are anthocyanidins? Basically, they help with improving microcirculation, and they help with reducing, you know, the potential for neurodegeneration. But the big one is, you know, when your blood vessels, especially your capillaries, start to get friable, like the collagen gets leaky, you know, as you're aging.
0: Right.
1: What anthocyanidins do is it inhibits collagenase, which is the enzyme that's breaking down the collagen
0: Ooh.
1: That's making up your capillaries.
0: Uh-huh. Okay. So
1: it's kind of cool.
0: Yeah,
1: right?
0: Yeah. And then aronia berries, I've seen some research on those. They're kind of like blueberries on steroids. I mean, they have
1: right.
0: a higher level of anthocyanidins than blueberries or blackberries and some of the common berries you see in stores. And aronia berries are not typically seen in stores because they're not as tasty or sweet as say blueberries are,
1: right?
0: And it would be more expensive too. But yeah, therapeutically, definitely you want something like that in this formula, which the H garlic extract, the Kyolic product has. Now these products are all available in natural food stores, and are they on the market already? I know I picked up this one.
1: They're on the market. They can research it. Go to kyolic.com. They can obviously. As you know, they're always going to have good information for people to read on their website. And they have all three of them, you know, with, you know, great information posted. So if people really want to dig in and understand it, they're able to do it. And, you know, my advice is combine the value of medicinal mushrooms with the value of H garlic extract, right?
0: Like
1: I
0: right.
1: think using H mm-hmm. garlic extract with the mushrooms.
0: Mm-hmm.
1: Now, having some H garlic extract, there's some in these formulas, I would still encourage people to take more. Make sure they try to get over 1,200 milligrams of H garlic extract a day.
0: Okay.
1: And the reason for that is it's going to help your circulation. Circulation helps everything we just talked about, whether it's sleep, whether it's the immune system, or whether it's
0: brain function,
1: brain health.
0: Yeah. No, that's why exercise is so beneficial, because it enhances our circulation. And I have used the sleep mushrooms, the Kyolic sleep mushrooms formula, but I'm looking forward to purchasing the Smart Mushrooms Plus, which we just you just described for
1: How
0: us.
1: Did you like it?
0: The sleep.
1: How did you feel?
0: It was as good, if not better, than melatonin, and there was no melatonin in it. You know, I had a phenomenal. I mean, this is 30 capsules. So, you know, and I was taking, as you mentioned, two a day gives you the maximum dose. But even one a day, I mean, one at night, about an hour before bedtime, it had a noticeable effect on my.

0: on the quality of my sleep, the duration and both the quantity and quality of my sleep. So sometimes I was taking two, sometimes one, depending on, you know, what I was doing that night and so on. But whether it was one or two, it rocks. And so I'm not going to be without the sleep mushrooms, but I'm definitely going to, for daytime with conscious use, I want to go for the smart mushrooms plus as well.
1: I'm going to
0: try that as well. So
1: that's great. So good. I'm glad to hear it worked so well for you. That's fantastic.
0: Yeah, no, absolutely. All right, Jim. Well, thank you so much. Let's just recap. Okay, the three formulas, the series, or the Kyolic Specialty series is what they're called, but the Immune Mushrooms right. Plus, the Sleep Mushrooms Plus, which I just mentioned, and then the Smart Mushrooms Plus, all available at your nearest natural food store or, as you mentioned, kyolic.com. That's K-Y-O-L-I-C. And by the way, I just found out the translation of garlic in Japanese. Do you know what it is?
1: What?
0: Naniku. At least that's what I read and learned recently in a couple articles. Naniku is what they call, or that's a Japanese translation for garlic in Japan. So we learned.
1: Very cool.
0: Yeah. So there you go. Although I did look up the word and there's, you know, it's like a lot of words in the American vocabulary or dictionary, and they have more than one meaning, and the other meaning was flesh. So I don't know if they, you know, take your pick on that. So anyway.
1: Yeah, I think I'm going to keep calling it Kyolic.
0: I think so, yeah. And let's talk about the name Kyolic, you know. It's actually in Japan. Strong life. Yeah, Kyo is a Japanese translation for strong, or the Japanese word for strong, and lick, you know, from the garlic, the root of the word garlic. And I'll leave you with this. This is from Alice May Brock, and she says, tomatoes and oregano make it Italian. Wine and tarragon make it French. Sour cream makes it Russian. Lemon and cinnamon make it Greek. Soy sauce makes it Chinese. Garlic makes it good. And as you can see, all those cuisines add garlic to all the herbs and vegetables that I just mentioned. Because without garlic, where would cuisine be? I mean, and the good thing about Kyolic is it's odorless garlic, so you won't offend anybody socially. So again,
1: yeah,
0: Kyolic,
1: absolutely.
0: Kyolic.com. Jim, can't thank you enough. Hope that you can join us before the end of the year.
1: That's great. Thanks for having me today.
0: Sure thing. Here goes Jim Lavelle, clinical pharmacist and certified clinical nutritionist. And here we go with another edition, but join us again next week, same time, same station. Oh, for our special 4th of July weekend edition of the program, when we'll have Traveling Healthy, to authors there, and then a dermatologist talking about summer skincare. So stick around next week for that show. Until then, I'm David Snow, thanking you for joining us today. Join us again next week, same time, same station, for another edition. And remember, it's not how long you live, it's how you live long. Aloha. Have a healthy week.
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8: With SRN News, I'm Bob Agnew in Washington. The latest attacks across the Persian Gulf show the potential for the Iran war to spin out of control. Here's Julie Walker.
9: Iran launches new attacks, a drone assault targeting Bahrain and against a ship in the Strait of Hormuz, likely Tehran's response to overnight airstrikes by the U.S. Those were in response to an Iranian drone attack Thursday on a ship trying to get out of the strait.
8: The situation has grown more desperate by the hour in Venezuela, recovering from those earthquakes this week. Charles Taylor Desmond reports that amid a disappointing government response, many people are taking their appeals online.
10: With communication patchy, social media and online registries have become a crucial tool for many Venezuelans seeking information and resources beyond sparse government statistics.
8: And engineers and other experts say those quakes were among the most intense to hit the country in more than 100 years. This is SRN News.
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14: Welcome to the KPC Financial Hour with Karen and Kevin Crist. So today, I want to ask you a question, Karen, before we get going on today's show.
15: Okay.
14: You ready for this?
15: I guess so.
14: Okay. Well, you may not be ready. Here it comes. So how many people have said to you, my taxes are going to be lower when I retire.
15: Yeah, there's a general assumption. I don't know how many people, but it's been a lot.
14: Well, I wasn't expecting an actual number.
15: Good.
14: You could you could have said a lot of people. A lot of people think that. All right. Well, today we're going to talk about retirement tax surprises many people don't see coming and strategies to help stay ahead of them. So, you know, what we like to do, for those of you who have listened to us before, you know, we present the problem and then we try to come up with some solutions. We don't try. We come up with some solutions.
15: Yeah.
14: Right. So, you know, if you're just listening to segment one and two, you're going to hear a lot of the problems. It can be a little depressing sometimes, especially when you're talking about taxes and, you know, and risk in retirement and accounts going down and all those things. So, but, you know, Karen, it's just amazing to me, and you said it best yourself. Why do people think that they're going to live less of a lifestyle, right? They're going to need less income to live their lives when they're retired.
15: It's just a general assumption. And, you know, if you're positive cash flowing when you're working, in other words, you are tucking money away in savings all the time and you think, yeah, but you know, with my retirement income, you know, I've got enough to pay my bills, then I can see that thinking. But what we know happens is your travel budget goes up, your fun money goes up. You want to do the things that you want to do that you've been waiting around for retirement for. So it is a misnomer to think, oh, yeah, all I'm going to do in going to retirement is I'm going to hunker down and I'm going to control my budget. Yeah. It doesn't happen.
14: Yeah. And later on in the show, we're going to talk about that you will have somewhat of a tax valley. We're going to explain what that means. You know, when you first retire and the big paycheck goes away, you know, you're going to have a before you start traveling, before you start doing all these things, you might have a period where it might be a really good time to do a Roth conversion. But we're going to talk about that next week. So today we're just going to talk about why the taxes can often increase. And then if you listen next week, you can hear us talk about why a Roth conversion might be a good idea. You know, Karen, I was telling you the other day that there's some guy on Facebook and you know, there's so many things on Facebook. It's just clickbait, right? They want you to click on and see what they've got to say. And he says that 98% of people don't need a Roth conversion. And I said, I told you that, and you just kind of scoffed at that.
15: Yeah. And again, you're talking somebody who wants to get clickbait. And, you know, whenever somebody says things in absolutes or near absolutes, 98% is pretty close to a near absolute, I immediately question it. Because yes. How many things in this life are absolutes?
14: None.
15: Well, there are some, but when it comes to taxes, not so much.
14: You know what it makes me think of, the saying that if you want to see God laugh, tell him your plan.
15: Right.
14: Right? Because things changes. That's another reason why, you know, we talk about a retirement blueprint process all the time, because things change. If you've got it in our software, all your information is in there, and you can actually see the effect of taxes and required minimum distributions. And we can even show the effects of a long-term care stay and all of those things, right? And then when people are our clients for long periods of time, you know, and they do finally retire or things, you know, they have radical changes in their life, they can say, okay, and they do. They call up and say, okay, what do we do now? How is this going to affect us, Karen?
15: Yeah, and we will walk them through exactly. But here's the problem with a lot of these myths or clickbait or absurd statements that you can hear. When someone makes a general statement and they don't know you, they don't know your situation, they don't know your what your picture looks like, they don't know your income, assets, and expenses, yeah, those absolutes are pretty meaningless.
14: Well, Karen, we've talked about this a bunch of times. It's like, you know, the 401k statement that says, you know, if you do this, you're going to be able to retire, then your money's going to last till this long. But they don't know what your expenses are. They don't know what your debt is.
15: Right.
14: Right. Everybody, you know, everybody's situation is different. Right.
15: Right.
14: So to make patent statements that, you know, 98% of people don't need a Roth conversion or anything like that. Right.
15: Mm-hmm.
14: Or, you know, somebody that's over 65 shouldn't have more than 35 or 40% in stock. They should be, you know, have a bunch of bond funds or bonds, right? Or other fixed income. That's not always true. Some people have more of an appetite for risk, and some people have less debt, and some people just don't like the stock market, right?
15: Right. You know, I guarantee if we were to take 10 clients or 10 people who have, you know, $1 million in retirement assets, I can guarantee you that each one of their plans looks very different because people are different. What they want to do is different. Some people want to write a hot check on their deathbed. Some people want to leave legacy. Some people want to travel. Some don't. You know, there are some are just frugal beyond all belief, and others are spending money like crazy. All of the, you know, some, all of their assets are IRA, and maybe somebody else, most of their assets are in non-qualified or even Roth. All of those things matter. Their blueprints, their financial plans will all look different. And so that's why those general assumptions, general statements, they're not worth the paper they're written on or the show they're spoken over.
14: So let me, how do we get one of these blueprints?
15: That is simple. You just need to call us at 855-811-PLAN, or the easiest way is to go to KPCFinancialSolutions.com. 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Happy to do it by phone, by Zoom, or love to meet you in our Southlake office. And that's just a time to talk. What's your situation like? What are your concerns? What do you think you've done really well? What do you think you might need some help with? It is just a conversation, no obligation. You can call or text 855-811-PLAN or go to kpcfinancialsolutions.com. And hey, if you just happen to be listening to us and you're in the car and you're not going to be in the car for an hour, but you miss a segment or part of one and you're just like, oh man, I wanted to hear the rest of that show. That's easy also. 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
14: That's a good point, Karen, because next week's show is going to tie into this week's show. And some people are going to say, hey, you're talking about last week's show, but we didn't have a chance to listen to it. Just go to the kpcfinancialsolutions.com, hit the media tab. There's also some podcasts on there. 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
15: Well, and you can get a chapter of our book.
14: There you go. Just you can text 855-811-PLAN and simply text the word book, or you can text the word visit, and that'll tell us that you'd like to come by or at least have one of the clarity and confidence calls that Karen just talked about. So, Karen, give us a little synopsis of today's show before we take a break here.
15: Sure. Like we were discussing, many people believe their taxes will go down in retirement, and for some, actually, the exact opposite happens. And that's not necessarily because tax rates increased, but because income sources that they didn't think were taxable start stacking up on top of each other in ways that nobody really warned them about. Social Security benefits that were tax-free, well, guess what? Then suddenly they aren't. How about those required minimum distributions that push you into a bracket that you haven't seen before? And, oh, Irma, the Medicare surcharge that just shows up 2 years later, like a bill from a restaurant you've already forgotten. The difference between a retiree who pays the minimum tax over a lifetime and one who overpays by tens of thousands of dollars. This is not about luck, folks, nor is it about income level. It's whether or not you had a tax plan, not a tax return, but an actual forward-looking year-by-year strategy. This show is going to help explain the difference between simply preparing your taxes and what it takes to plan for them. We're going to walk through the retirement tax surprises that catch many people off guard, and we're going to introduce the concept of tax diversification. That's structuring your savings across different account types so you have control over your tax bill every year of retirement, not just 1 year of retirement.
14: Yeah, so something to think about during the break. I mean, do you really expect your taxes to go down in retirement? And have you actually verified that assumption with real numbers? Again, you can with the Retirement Blueprint. Karen will also do a Roth conversion report for you with some very fancy software that she has that will show you how much you can do in conversions and what it means to you. And look, we're going to be talking about the fact that it's not right for everybody, and you may not care that your kids are going to have to pay a bunch of taxes when you die on your old IRAs. Some people don't. You may. We're going to talk about all these things when we come back. So don't go away. We'll be right back. 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
14: 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We're talking about reasons taxes often increase in retirement. 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Karen's software can show you that. 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If you text BOOK, we will send you the first chapter of our book, Creating Your Best Retirement. So think about this. Is your retirement savings concentrated in one type of account or mostly in one type? Do you have money spread across pre-tax, Roth, and taxable accounts that gives you flexibility? If you don't, you should, and we're going to talk about that today. If all your savings are in traditional 401k or IRA, have you considered what could happen when you turn 73 and you have required minimum distributions that will force you to withdraw more than you need? You know, Karen, that makes me think of one of our clients that had a huge pension from Lockheed, and it just really upset him every time he had to take an RMD because he didn't need the money.
15: Uh-huh.
14: Right?
15: But and he had to take it and take the taxes.
14: Yeah, so we're going to get into that too. Do you have a tax plan for retirement, or do you have a tax preparer who files what happened last year, which is basically what? An autopsy.
15: Yes.
14: Right? Rather than a diagnosis. Are you aware of the tax valley, the years between retirement and when Social Security and RMDs begin? We're going to get into that today, too. So today's show is about something I believe is one of the most overlooked risks in retirement planning. It's not the stock market. It's not inflation. It's taxes. And not taxes in the abstract, taxes in the very specific, very personal way they show up on your return the moment you retire and start pulling income from sources that interact with each other in ways most people never see coming. We're going to get into all of that here. I meet with people every week who assume their tax bill would shrink when they stop working. Instead, it grew. And the reason almost every time is the same. They had a tax preparer, not a tax plan. Very different between those two things. And today we're going to talk about what the difference can look like in real dollars.
15: That's true, Kevin. So if you're approaching retirement, or maybe you're already there and you're not sure whether your tax strategy is reactive or proactive, we'd love to help. 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We're going to take a look at your income sources, your account types, and your tax year picture year by year. You know, it's not just about April, but it's about the decades ahead.
14: That's right, Karen. You know, and effectively managing taxes in retirement can be just as important as managing investments. You should say that twice, right? Without a plan that accounts for how your income sources interact, it's hard to know whether you're paying more than you need to until it's too late to fix. So the question is, do you have a wealth manager versus a retirement planner? It's important to manage the wealth, of course, but you have to be planning on taxes, how it mixes with Social Security, and we're going to talk about all those things. All right, so let me give you an example. Let's use this hypothetical couple named Hank and Vivian. Hank retired at 66. Vivian retired a year earlier. Their combined income while working was about $140,000 in retirement, their income dropped to about $95,000. Social Security for both of them, plus Hank's small pension, plus some IRA withdrawals to cover the gap. Okay, so here we go. They assume their taxes would drop accordingly. Less income, lower taxes. Simple math, right? But when they filed their first full year of retirement taxes, the bill was higher than expected. What the heck happened? Three things. They're the same three things that catch most people off guard. First, the Social Security benefits, which they assume were tax-free, turned out to be substantially taxable because their combined income exceeded a threshold the government set back in 1983 and has never been adjusted for inflation. Up to 85% of their Social Security was now showing up on the return as taxable income. Second, the withdrawals from their IRAs were 100% taxable. And third, without children in their home and the mortgage was paid off, their tax deductions were lessened during their working years. Hank and Vivian weren't careless. They had a tax preparer who filed their return accurately every year. In other words, they did an autopsy, right? But filing accurately is not the same as planning strategically. Their preparer reported what happened. Nobody planned what should have happened. If you want someone to plan what's going to happen, just all you got to do is call 855-811-PLAN or text to 855-811-PLAN, and Karen can plug your numbers into the software.
15: Yep, and don't forget to go to kpcfinancialsolutions.com. There's all kinds of resources out there, but again, that is a very easy way to get a hold of us and let us know that you would like to have your taxes looked at or you would like your clarity and confidence meeting. So, Kevin, let's dive into what the tax torpedo is. Now, for Hank and Vivian, what surprises people the most is the Social Security tax torpedo. All right. They didn't expect 85% of their Social Security to be taxable. And most of the people we work with, that's exactly where they're at. Whether your Social Security benefits are taxable depends on something called provisional income. And it's really pretty easy to calculate your provisional income, even though you're never actually going to see that word on your tax return. Take your adjusted gross income, and that's going to add back any tax-exempt interest plus half of your Social Security benefit. If that number exceeds certain thresholds, and listen to what this threshold is, everyone. It's only $32,000 for a married couple, or $25,000 for a single person, then voila, your Social Security is now taxable. If you cross an even higher threshold, which isn't that much more, you are at 85% taxable.
14: Hey, Karen, you remember you were doing the Taxes and Retirement Workshop? Let's see if you remember this. And we were up at NCTC Corinth, and you explained what you just said right then. And the lady up front became a client. She said, "That just stinks." Do you remember that?
15: Yes. Oh, yeah.
14: You know, so.
15: And as soon as I say the word Irma, it's like she is not a nice lady, man. And we're going to talk about Irma here in a second. But here's the thing about that threshold. They were set in 1983 and 1993. What is the inflation, the real inflation, or the real salary increases, or even the cost of living adjustments on Social Security, you know, decades later? They have never been adjusted. So what was originally designed to only affect about 1 in 10 Social Security recipients now affects nearly half of all Social Security recipients. And that transition zone, as I said, between 50% taxability on your Social Security and 85% taxation, it just creates something truly counterintuitive. Think about this. Every dollar you pull from your IRA up to $1.85 in total income becomes taxable because the dollar you withdrew, that $1 from IRA, it's always 100% taxable. But then, hey, let's just add 85 cents for the fact that some of your Social Security has been taxed. So in the 22% bracket, that means an extra $1,000 taken out of an IRA. It doesn't just cost you $220, it will cost you $400. That's a 40% effective rate on money you thought was only in the 22% tax bracket.
18: And also, some people have said, didn't I already pay taxes on my Social Security?
15: Oh, yeah.
18: Yeah, but no, you did not. So when you take out, you know, well, you can explain the whole thing about provisional income and why this all happens and why our client said this stinks because you do your retirement workshops on taxes and estate planning and all that. But if you want Karen to explain all this to you personally, you want to see what it looks like on a TV screen, all you got to do is call 855-811-PLAN or text to 855-811-PLAN. 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
15: Yep. So this is the torpedo, and it doesn't show up on any tax table. Most tax preparers don't even flag it in advance because they're looking at what happened, not what could have been avoided. 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
18: Welcome back to the KPC Financial Hour with Kevin and Karen Crist. If you just tuned in, we're talking about how many people come to us and say things like, I'm going to retire and my taxes will be lower when I retire, right? Mm-hmm. What was your answer to that?
15: Well, we'll have to see.
18: Okay. All right. So, you know, what we're talking about is retirement tax surprises that many people don't see coming and strategies to help stay ahead of them. And so one of those strategies is tax diversification. You know, how do you help avoid this tax torpedo that Karen was talking about in the last segment? How do you keep your Social Security from becoming heavily taxed and your Medicare premiums from spiking? Boy, I can tell you about that. Don't get me started. The answer is a concept called tax diversification, and it's the single most powerful tool in retirement planning. Let Karen do that for you. All you've got to do is call 855-811-PLAN or text to 855-811-PLAN. So tax diversification means having your retirement savings spread across three different types of accounts, each with different tax treatment. Think of them as three buckets. Now, those of you who have listened to us before, you know we've talked about bucket strategy. Generally speaking, the bucket strategy, we're talking about investments. But there's a bucket strategy for taxes, too. The first bucket is pre-tax money. Your traditional IRA, your 401k or 403b, or if you're a government employee or thrift savings plan. Every dollar you take out is taxed as ordinary income. This is where most retirees have the bulk of their savings. And it's the bucket that feeds the torpedo. The second bucket is after-tax money, a regular brokerage account. You've already paid taxes on the contribution, so withdrawals may be taxed only on the growth, also known as long-term capital gains, right? That's more favorable than just having, you know, a income tax, right? And the third bucket is tax-free money, a Roth IRA or Roth 401k. If you are not retired yet and you have the opportunity to get into a Roth 401k, we highly recommend that. You may not get the tax benefits today, but what would you rather pay taxes on, Karen?
15: Oh, I'd rather pay it on the seed, not the harvest. Yeah. Meaning, if you don't pay the taxes today, we happen to be in some of the best tax percentages that we have been in a very long time. Your growth on that account is never going to be taxable. Absolutely, you want to get it into a Roth. Pay the tax on the seed, not on all that growth. Oh, by the way, at an unknown rate in the future that you don't know what it's going to look like.
18: That's right.
15: Think it's going to be lower?
18: Guess what you can't control? You can't control what Congress is going to do. And most of you have learned that the hard way. So withdrawals that meet the qualifying rules don't show up on your return at all. It's not even a blip on the radar. We love Roth, right? So if you can get some Roth or you can convert to Roth, you're going to be in a lot better shape than others that don't do it. So Roth IRAs and Roth 401ks, they don't increase your provisional income. In other words, what Karen was talking about, when you mix with Social Security, mm-hmm. you take out of an IRA and you mix it with your Social Security, it creates provisional income, which can drive taxes up to over 50%. They don't trigger the torpedo. That's the key to the Roth. They don't affect your Medicare premiums. Very, very important. Yes. So,
15: you don't have to meet Irma. So when you have money in all three of these buckets, you have choices. Come on. How many times do you hear, you know, wealth managers or stockbrokers who say, yeah, you know, you need diversification. How many times have you seen that little pie chart on your investment statements that say, this is your mix, this is your diversification? But very rarely do I hear people talk about tax diversification. It's no different because you want to have those choices and those options. So let's just throw out there, you know, you need $30,000 for a new car. Now you can decide which bucket to pull from based on what it's going to do to your tax picture that year. Do you need to stay below an IRMA threshold? Great. Take the extra from your Roth bucket. It's invisible to Medicare. Want to fill up to the 12% bracket, but don't spill over into the 22%? Take exactly that amount from your traditional IRA and then pull anything beyond it from your after-tax or Roth sources. So this three-bucket structure turns your tax bill from something that just happens to you into something that you manage. You have control over. You've got diversification.
18: Hey, Karen, before you continue with your Hank and Vivian example, it just made me think about, you know, I was coming back from a long road trip on driving down I-20, and I was talking to one of our favorite clients. We have many favorite clients, don't we?
15: Yeah.
18: But that's one of the things we love about our job. And this is person, you're going to probably, our West Texas, our furthest most West Texas, you know who I'm talking about now, don't you? And she knows how to work the program. She's got a lot of IRA money, a lot of IRA money, which is a good problem to have, right? But she's always wanting to go on a vacation or buy a new car. Or she called me when I was on the road and she said, I'm thinking about buying another house, you know, maybe a smaller house because I go visit some friends and I, you know, I'm tired of getting hotel rooms because I'm going over there often. And so I know it's coming, you know, I know it's going to happen, right? It's going to be, we're going to have to review the blueprint. We're going to see what bucket she's going to pull from, right? And so we're going to decide what is the best way. Should we go ahead and pay taxes now? What's the most advantageous way in which bucket to pull from? So the nice thing about having this bucket strategy, not just for your investments, but also for your taxes, is because when the investments, if you're having a bad year in your investments, it makes a big difference on what bucket you're going to pull from. Right, Karen?
15: Mm-hmm. It does.
18: Okay. So,
15: you know, just to add to that, you know, right now the stock market's doing great and we love to have those kind of phone calls. You know, you are up, you know, double digits this year. It's this great conversation to have, but I always cringe a little bit when we're talking about IRA money because you know what the other part of that is? Great. Uncle Sam got a bigger part too. You know, if it's in IRA accounts. So while you're over there doing the happy dance, do you understand the government's doing the happy dance with you? Okay. If it's in a Roth account, they're not doing the happy dance. I really like it when the government does not get its grubby little hands on my money, which they can't when it's in a Roth.
18: You know, Karen, you know, when you go to the doctor and they say, can I see your Medicare card? You know, with this, all this IRMA that we're paying, this extra money for Part B, which is what IRMA is based on how much money you make, right? You don't get anything extra for that, by the way, folks. You just get to pay more for Part B. So when the lady at the front desk says, "Can I see your Medicare card?" And I put my hand in my pocket and I feel like Uncle Sam's hand is already in there. Right?
15: Yeah.
18: So to finish your story about Hank and Vivian.
15: Okay. So, you know, if Hank and Vivian had built this structure, the three buckets, during their working years or even during their early retirement years through doing partial Roth conversions, they could have pulled the extra money they needed from a bucket that didn't feed the tax torpedo, didn't push them into higher tax brackets, didn't make their Social Security more taxable, didn't expose them to Irma, right? It's the same retirement. It's the same spending. But it's a meaningfully different tax outcome when you have done the planning necessary to have diversification. We know how to do that. We'd be happy to look at your situation and see how you might detax some of your retirement. And it's really simple to do. Just call or text 855-811-PLAN or go to kpcfinancialsolutions.com and we can have a quick, no obligation introductory call or meeting to get to know you, what your situation, what your concerns, and what some possible strategies are.
18: Good. You know, Karen, it makes me think, you know, a lot of times when you're talking, I think about conversations that I have or you have with clients and the outcomes of what's happening. You know, so I heard you were talking to another one of our favorite clients. We have a lot of single women, widows, don't we?
15: Mm-hmm.
18: And anyway, and she also has a lot of money and she's carrying a lot of cash, right? And so she had a lot of money in the stock market too, but she likes to carry a lot of cash. And you said to her, you said, let me ask you something. What is happening to that cash? And I know you're in some, you know, you've taken our advice and you've put in cash into a high yield savings account.
15: Mm-hmm.
18: So think about, you know, if you're earning just maybe just 3.5% and you've got $100,000 in cash, that you're going to get a 1099 for the interest, right?
15: Absolutely.
18: So
15: every year.
18: Yes. So you said, why don't you put some of that money, you've got so much in cash, why don't you put some of that in a tax deferred account while it's earning interest? You're not paying taxes, it's tax deferred,
15: mm-hmm.
18: right?
15: Yeah.
18: Isn't that a great idea?
15: It's a great idea. Plus, you know, on average, it's going to make more than the high yield savings. So, yeah, listen, I love the tax deferral idea when it comes to things, you know, with your safe money, you know, your cash, your fixed index annuities, all of that. 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We're going to take a quick break. Just hang on. We'll be right back.
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4: 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And we have been talking about needing tax diversification and reasons taxes often increase in retirement and surprise people. But here is one more reason that tax diversification matters. And most people really don't know about it or even consider it until it's too late. And that is widowhood. When one spouse passes, the survivor shifts from filing jointly to filing single. We call it the widow or widower's penalty because it really is a penalty. Here you go. The brackets get narrower. Standard deduction gets cut in half, but the RMDs from a now consolidated IRA are probably not going to shrink at all. So your surviving spouse with all of their savings in pre-tax IRA type accounts, they can find themselves, and they do, in a higher tax bracket on actually less income. How fair is that? It's not at all. But the three bucket strategy can help here too, because having Roth dollars available gives a surviving spouse a way to help manage their income without being forced into a bracket that they just can't control.
5: Yeah, Karen, it just keeps making me think about, you know, the difference between a wealth manager or stockbroker and a retirement planner. You know, it is important that we get the investments right, but without tax planning or Social Security optimization and correct estate planning and all those things, you know, how many times have people have come in and said, I never heard that before, you know? And how many times we've got together and we've done the retirement blueprint, the client does the homework and we go over the strategy meeting in our office and we look at them and we say, have you ever seen anything like this? And they all say no.
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5: So why wouldn't you just pick up the phone now and call us at 855-811-PLAN and say, yeah, I want my complimentary retirement blueprint. 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
5: right? 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
5: 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Hit the consultation tab or any darn tab you want and someone's going to get a hold of you. Now, we've been talking about people say, I'm going to be retired and my taxes are going to go down. Now, there is a time where there is a tax valley. We're going to talk about that some more next week. But the key to this whole thing is, are you just managing your wealth or are you retirement planning? And the difference between filing and planning your taxes is this brings us to one of the most important distinctions in our show today. The difference between tax preparation and tax planning. One is an autopsy and the other one is a diagnosis, right? And then a plan on how you're going to attack those taxes, right? They sound similar, but they're fundamentally different activities. Tax preparation is backward looking. That's the autopsy, right? It takes what happened last year and reports it accurately. In other words, you know, here's what you died from, right? You died from.
4: Yeah.
5: It's important. It needs to be done right, but it doesn't prevent anything. It doesn't ask, should we have pulled that money from a different account? There's the bucket strategy, tax bucket strategy. It doesn't ask,

0: if we convert $30,000 to a Roth this year, will it save us $50,000 over the next decade? By the way, Karen can show you that on a screen, right?
1: Mm-hmm.
0: You bring your tax returns and we'll do it for you. It doesn't ask, what's our projected tax picture in year five versus year one? It just files the taxes, right? So tax planning is forward looking. It asks, what's your income going to look like this year, next year, and 5 years from now? Where are the opportunities to fill lower brackets before Social Security and RMDs fill them for you? In other words, if you're 66 now and you don't have to take RMTs till 73, you're in a tax valley and it's go time if you're going to do Roth conversions. If it's right for you, Karen will tell you. If it's not right for you, Karen will tell you. So how much room do you have for Roth conversion without triggering a Medicare surcharge? Is there a year coming up, maybe the year before you start Social Security, where your income will be unusually low, creating a one-time opportunity to harvest gains at the 0% capital gains rate? These are the questions that can potentially save you tens of thousands of dollars over your retirement. And they can only be answered by looking ahead, not behind. Let us help you. Call 855-811-PLAN or text to 855-811-PLAN.
1: Now, research suggests that tax-efficient strategies, including the bracket management, strategic withdrawals, and Roth conversions, can add the equivalent of up to 3% in annual net returns over time. And you're not relying on the stock market for that, okay? On a million-dollar portfolio, that's the difference between ending retirement with significantly more money in your pocket versus sending it to the IRS a dollar at a time, year after year, because nobody was looking at the big picture. But the good news is it is not too late. Even if all your money is in a traditional IRA today, the tax valley years between retirement and starting RMDs may offer a window to begin building your three-bucket strategy through partial Roth conversions. And we've also got these great new senior deductions for those who are 65 or older, and that's going to help.
0: Yeah, so here's what I hope you take away from the show. The biggest tax risk in retirement isn't a rate increase from Washington, although that is a risk. It's the way your income sources stack on top of each other, turning 12% bracket to 22%, turning tax-free Social Security into taxable Social Security, triggering Medicare surcharges you never saw coming. You need a forward-looking year-by-year strategy that tells you which bucket to pull from, and Karen can do that for you.
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9: With SRN News, I'm Bob Agnew in Washington. Iran has launched a drone assault targeting Bahrain and a ship in the Strait of Hormuz. It's likely Tehran's response to overnight U.S. strikes. The U.S. responding to an Iranian drone attack on a ship trying to get out of the strait earlier this week. Secretary of State Marco Rubio says Israel and Lebanon have reached a framework agreement aimed at achieving what he calls lasting peace and security. Nada Hamadez, Lebanon's ambassador to the United States.
10: The trilateral framework we signed today is a first step on the road to restoring Lebanese sovereignty and territorial integrity.
9: The ceasefire continued on a complete cessation of fire by the terrorist group Hezbollah. The situation has grown more desperate by the hour in Venezuela. People are digging through the rubble of collapsed homes and apartment buildings in the aftermath of 2 powerful earthquakes earlier this week. This is SRN News.
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12: 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During this show, Andrew Johnson, an investment advisor representative of Waterloo Capital, shares information that is not intended to be relied upon as a recommendation, call to action, or offer or solicitation to buy or sell any securities or to adopt any investment strategy. The opinions expressed are as of the date noted and may change as subsequent conditions vary. Insurance products offered or sold are paid commission. Such commission-based compensation results in a conflict of interest. Discussions regarding alternative investments are suitable for sophisticated investors who meet an issuer's eligibility criteria and have the means and temperament to assume a higher level of risk.
13: Annuities are having a major moment, with U.S. sales reaching record levels as more retirees look for predictable income. The bigger question is not why they are popular, but whether people understand what problem they are trying to solve. 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
16: Welcome in to Capital Clarity Radio. Your host is Andrew Johnson. You can find him right here in Dallas at Waterloo Capital. 10-plus years of experience in the financial services industry. He is a fiduciary, excelling, working with business owners as well as individuals dedicated to planning for their future. I'm Morgan Patrick. Pleasure to jump on with Andrew each week. And we get into these different topics, but we also want to tell you about what we offer, and that is a complimentary appointment with Waterloo Capital, where you come in and you talk about your situation. And you might not even know what that is. I mean, you're sitting on a portfolio and you haven't thought about the planning process, or you're in the middle of something and you need a second opinion. Grab one of our appointments and use it for that. All right. So before we dive in on a certain product that's out there that's been very successful, a lot of sales. Andrew, how was the week?
13: Week was good. I was recording this show right after Memorial Day weekend, so Memorial Day was great. I got to spend some time with some friends and family, and my girlfriend has a couple kids, actually, so she was out seeing her family in Corpus Christi because her dad, unfortunately, is not doing so well right now. But I got to have a great time with the kids. We went to the pool, took the little man golfing. He's 11 years old, and he's starting to learn it, and I was so proud of him. He has played golf like 5 or 6 times, and we went to a par 3. And mind you, he's 11 years old and barely played the game, right? This guy hits it to the green. Now, we were on the ladies' tees for him, kids' tees. It hits it to the green and 2 putts for par. And I'm like, dude, you have no idea how great that is, that you are so new to golf and you put a ball on the green, 2 putted for par. It was a great moment. I loved it.
16: He has no bad habits.
13: He doesn't. He can't. He's not in his head yet. He doesn't think about where that shoulder position is, drop it into the slot. So it's so funny. I feel like introducing somebody to golf is like the greatest thing, because you know, you have so much frustration. I even see it in him when he's on the course. Like, he's like, this is so hard. But then he hits that shot. His eyes just get wide. He's like, wow, that was so great. Did you see that? I was like, yeah, man, I saw that. That was awesome. So it was a really cool experience. And I guess the only other thing that's happening right now is I'm actually under contract to buy a house. So
16: wow. A lot of things happening. I love it.
13: It's been a busy summer, start to the summer for me. You know, kids got out of school on Wednesday. So it'll be fun to enjoy this new house together. It'll be really fun.
16: I tell you, and there's something about, picking up the game, golf, you know, early and just growing up with it. And
13: it's a gift to get it better early in life.
16: It is a lifelong journey, that game of golf. So anyway, that's a fantastic story. I absolutely love that. Let's get into this. Now, again, we want to preface this by saying it's about planning. It's about the puzzle pieces that go into your overall retirement plan. And, you know, they're going to be different pieces for the different individual or the couple that's retiring. So, again, understand we're going to talk about annuities today. We're going to start off the show talking about it. And they're having a major moment right now. And I mean major moment. The U.S. sales is just absolutely going through the roof. And why the sudden growth, Andrew? I mean, I shouldn't say sudden. Last couple of years, we've seen the numbers just go through the roof.
13: Yeah, I think annuities are one of those things where they probably have a bit of a reputation of being a little bit scary to some people. I think if you are someone who is either nearing a retirement or in retirement, you've probably learned about annuities at some point in your life, been like, ooh, what is this? My money's locked up. Is this a scam? You know, and yes, you are certainly giving up liquidity into an annuity, but there's been a very large reframing of how positive annuities are for the portfolio with the right percentage of annuity. If you walk into an advisor's office or an insurance salesman's office and they say, oh, you have $500,000 in your accounts, let's throw it all into an annuity. I don't like that. I think that would be not great advice. That is not fiduciary advice, in my opinion, because you are holding all of someone's liquidity. You're removing it all. And that's just not the proper planning tool for that person in most cases. Now, hypothetically speaking, if somebody was an extremely profligate spender, like if you have an inheritance situation and there's a perhaps somebody who needs maintenance in their life with guaranteed income that has a drug addiction problem or an alcoholism problem or a mental health issue, an annuity for a full inheritance might be appropriate in that. But that's probably one of the only places that I would say it would be appropriate. But if you're just a good old regular American person who has saved money in their IRA and has brokerage assets, I am never sitting there saying to you, hey, let's throw 100%, 50% even of your wealth into this. This is a tool of the portfolio construction, one of the many pieces that we use in the right situations for clients to solve for some unique issues. So the industry has sold $464 billion last year in premium. So there are people that are certainly taking advantage of this to a very large scale. The demand is out there. And that's, I believe, because the products have improved so dramatically. And retirees are trying to turn savings into a paycheck, not just chase growth. They're worried about volatility and losing in the market, which annuities can solve for in many ways. And the right conversation starts when you meet with us and we look at your portfolio. I very well might not recommend that you don't do any annuity. I am not captive to this. I'm not shoving products down your throat. I don't believe in that at all. I think that if anything, you know, an annuity is a large commitment of time and it reduces flexibility to change out of that because of the surrender fee in these things. So I have to find the right person and the right fit for annuity. But for those people, it is an excellent tool.
17: Well, and you spotlighted it. It's not for everybody. 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So the conversation is about safety. It's about guarantees and whether or not possibly an annuity might be a good fit for the portfolio. So what retirement problem are annuities designed to help with?
13: I'd say first and foremost, it's the predictability of sequence of returns. So if you are somebody who is up at night when the market is at a bad week, thinking about, oh, dang, I lost X percentage of my portfolio. How am I going to, you know, deal with this? And it just, it's such an interesting psychological observation because the power of loss and how it weighs on an individual is so far outweighs the enjoyment of seeing your portfolio go up. So I experienced this as the armchair psychologist that I am as an advisor, seeing the people's reaction to market downturns versus growth. I don't get any calls thanking me for when the market is doing really well and our portfolio is doing well. I mean, I do sometimes. But my point is that everybody's calling in saying, hey, the market's down. How are we doing? And the nice thing about Waterloo as a whole system and just using this annuity as a tool is that we take a very careful approach to reduce volatility across the entire portfolio. So when there is a market downturn, we have active hedging components for the right client. We have annuities for the right client. And these things piece together to create less downside exposure when the market is down, but while still maintaining a very healthy upside capture in good markets. So what are they trying to solve, Morgan? They're trying to solve fear, uncertainty, and doubt, but also the return profiles. I think there was a piece that came out I was reading yesterday on Barron's that was talking about how fixed income has become very out of vogue. It is the risk premium for fixed income has gotten so close to equities that investors are pouring into equities. So if you just think about that alone, I'd rather have an annuity that is a fixed index annuity, so it tracks performance of an index, and have equity style exposure returns and 100% downside protection versus being in a bond that will likely, as almost always in the last 10 years, been underperforming compared to the equity markets and enjoy less risk, more upside than bonds. So that's why I like it as a portfolio tool.
17: Well, and the next question kind of goes into, you know, I think the discussion perfectly, because people will hear the word annuity and they will shut it down. They don't want to hear about it. Preconceived notion of what an annuity is or what it was or what an annuity did for someone or didn't do for someone that they know, and they are immediately they're negative towards it. So what should people be careful not just to assume when they hear this word annuity?
13: Well, I think it would be careful to not assume that it is going to be something that is a detriment or a ability for you to just, for the person selling it, to just make a bunch of money on you and run. Right. I only stand behind things that I actually have bought for myself or even my family. My portfolio mirrors, I'd say, a good chunk of my investors' performance who are more aggressive. I'm younger, so I prefer to be more aggressive in my portfolio, but I do own an annuity. I own an accumulation annuity, and it has a long-term care component to it as well. So I put a chunk of money into there, and I'm in my mid-30s, and my goal is by the time I'm in my 60s, that thing will be so incredibly stout that not only can I take distributions from it, but also I'm covered on long-term care. So I love those pieces because it's solving a very badly needed need for my portfolio, because I believe the long-term care will be a requisite. So there are situations that you need to think about when you're building a portfolio that you might not even cross your mind. In this, one of these components is safety and downside risk capture, which can be achieved by annuities. And so we'd invite you to give us a call into the program here to schedule a meeting with us for what we call our Capital Clarity Retirement Review. This is a multi-step process where we get to know and create a custom income plan for you, custom tax efficiency reporting, and also portfolio construction. So it is a dialogue where I will sit down. When you call into the program, we'll schedule a meeting to actually sit down and learn about your portfolio. And then once I've collected that, I'll create a custom proposal for you that showcases everything that we do that's exceptional here at Waterloo Capital. So going forward, the next 10 callers that call into the program, we're opening up the phones right now to do that. So Morgan, please tell them how to get in touch with us.
17: Absolutely. 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That's where we start the conversation. Coming up next, you're listening to Capital Clarity Radio, hosted by Andrew Johnson, Waterloo Capital.
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16: 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I mean, this is an opportunity for you to really kick the tires. We get it. You're busy. You're out doing your thing. Go to waterloocap.com at any time. Again, there's planning information. There's contact information. You got a question, you can get some answers. waterloocap.com. And speaking of Andrew, 10-plus years experience. He is a fiduciary. He's been in the financial services industry helping his clients get ready for retirement, and he excels at working with business owners as well as individuals and couples out there dedicated to planning for their future. I'm Morgan Patrick. It's a pleasure to jump on. We started off the show just talking about the popularity of certain products that provide that safety, that guaranteed income, and having a conversation about what is your portfolio, how it's put together, and what it's going to do for you in retirement. That's the initial steps in planning. We're going to give you an opportunity to get on the calendar with Waterloo Cap, meet with Andrew and his team. That's coming up. No cost, no obligation. So again, retirement account statement. Said this leading into this segment. I mean, it can look reassuring, right? We see that number there, but it does not automatically tell us how much income that can provide us in retirement. So this is where the paycheck conversation gets serious. So here's the question for you, Andrew. How should a retiree think about turning a lump sum into reliable monthly income?
13: Let's like back it up to, this is not just a retiree conversation. This is anybody who's looking for a more guaranteed income flow, anyone over the age of 50 years old. So most carriers will allow over the age of 50, and the earlier you get started on this, the better it is for you. So if I look at the construct of income as a whole, nobody has a crystal ball as to how the market is going to perform. And annuities, in some ways, kind of do. So you are able to get a predictable income stream that is guaranteed by the carrier. And so obviously doing the diligence to make sure that the insurance carrier who you're buying this product through is going to have a great balance sheet and exceptional money management skills, because you are reliant on them to generate that guaranteed income for you. Which is one nice thing about annuities, is you're shifting the risk of investments to the insurance company. You're not taking them on anymore. So that crystal ball that I talked about is, let's just take an example of a recent client interaction I had. So I had a lovely couple, and they were telling me, hey, I think we want to have about $150,000 of income in retirement. And that's a little bit on the conservative side. I think that we could live on less if we needed to. And they had a pretty healthy portfolio. They have a $3 million liquid portfolio, some real estate assets, and so on and so forth. And so I told them, hey, by the rule of 5%, you know, your portfolio income is there. It really is. You should be able to generate about $150,000 pre-tax, obviously, per year without any issues. But we were looking at Social Security, and for them, I think the household was going to get about $70,000 a year off Social Security, which is a nice chunk of change. So about half the income was solved there. And so I felt really comfortable as we sat, just to by letting the portfolio go, you know, to say, hey, we'll keep investing. We're doing well in these accounts. Like, we don't need to do anything. But hey, I just want to just tell you 2 seconds about what this nationwide guaranteed income product looks like, because it might take some fear out of your mind about how market volatility has been, because we're at an all-time high. It feels like almost every other week with the S&P and the Dow Jones. So how long does this market have to go? If we saw a 20%, 30% decline in the market over the course of 12 to 18 months, like, how would that make you feel? And they go, well, honestly, it'd make me feel a little bit nervous. And who wouldn't be nervous with that? So I said, hey, let's take a peek at this product. So we were able to take $300,000, so 10% of their entire liquid portfolio, and we were able to generate about $50,000, $55,000 a year in 9 years from now, because they're in their late 50s, right when they're about to retire. And that was just basically solved their entire income needs between Social Security and this product. So we took 10% of the portfolio, adjusted that accordingly, and they were left with a tremendous amount of liquidity and got this huge income stream that was guaranteed, because it was a joint income, joint life product. So if the husband were to pass away, the wife would continue the payments and vice versa. So that's another thing too, is that you don't really want to leave your spouse with the uncertainty of not having a dedicated income stream if something happens to you. You know, you don't want to think about, there's always one spouse typically that is just not as financially savvy as the other. Maybe that person is the one who is the breadwinner and has been managing the assets financially for the, and the other person is taking care of other elements in life. And I've seen it be the husband sometimes. I've seen it be the wife. It's all over the place. So when, if that person who is the financial analyst, or so to say, of your household, if they were to pass away prematurely, how comfortable would you be with leaving your spouse without some sort of guarantee of income? I think that's something to think about.
17: Well, as a couple, I think you're just speeding through life, right? Things are going well, you're saving, you're working, you're putting your monies away, but you really do need to think about what happens, the what if one of you passes, a little bit before the other, or maybe a lot before the other, how is your plan going to accommodate that? Now, the opportunity, again, to have these types of conversations, they can be hypotheticals, but in real life, I mean, folks, these things are going to happen. They're not the most pleasant thing to talk about, but when you start talking about it in a way where it's almost like a gift to the other person, you're planning for that other person, it's a little bit more palatable. I mean, you can have these types of conversations. Again, opportunity to get on the calendar with Andrew and his team at Waterloo Cap and really just get down to brass tacks, get down to it and talk about your overall retirement or just your plan, what you have going. Call our number, 800-557-4933. 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And no obligation also means Andrew and his team, they're not required to take you as a client. 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So, talked about turning a lump sum into reliable monthly income. Why does guaranteed income feel different than investment income?
13: That's a great question, Patrick. Morgan Patrick, I just called you by your last name. That's kind of weird.
17: That's okay. My wife does it all the time.
13: Exactly. Well,
17: I know I'm in trouble when I hear Patrick.
13: I get it. Well, I think I want to touch on something first. You know, you talked about how we have the opportunity to take you on and decide if we want to be your advisor. I wish more advisors were like this because this is a very personal relationship.
17: Yep.
13: And if myself and Crystal and Wendy and the team here do not believe that we can add an extreme amount of value to your life financially, then we will not accept you as a client. We have a great book of business with our clientele, and trust me, I'm doing fine. So I don't need to have you as a client in order to pay my mortgage. That's not what I'm thinking about. I have the luxury of being able to select clients that I want to work with, and you should be very judicious about who you decide to talk with on the advisory side. Make sure that person has a nice long experience, has given a lot of thought to different portfolio dynamics, is getting you exposed to different asset classes. We've talked previously in the program about alternative investments, how important those can be in the portfolio. I think that downside capture is one of the biggest things we harp on here. Like, why would you go with an advisor that takes inordinate amount of risk? We want to make sure we have portfolio protection. And part of that is that guaranteed income piece. And you ask me, how does it feel different than investment income? Well, first and foremost, it's predictable. You are able to see in dollars and cents exactly how much money is coming in from that pool of funds every single year. So in the instance I gave earlier, if the market were to go down 30%, your investment income is derived from your principal amount invested. So if you have, for easy math, $1 million in the market, the typical rule of thumb says you need to withdraw about 5% per year on that principal to maintain what is capital preservation of that principal throughout your lifetime. And that doesn't really feel like a lot. And it's because it's not. It put that in perspective. If you have saved, let's just say that you're making $150,000 of income as a working person. If you want to maintain that level of income by the time that you get to retirement, you got to save $3 million. That's a lot of money. And I'll be honest with you, Morgan, there's just a lot of people that are not, they don't have a structured savings plan in place. So I love to get a hold of people, for maybe some of you a little bit younger people listening today. If I can work with you, the earlier the better. I really try to coach and put in good savings tactics. it's so collaborative to have an advisor that like is rooting you on to like, you know, kind of say, hey, let's try so we can get in this quarter for savings. I would love to have you add an extra 20 grand this quarter, because we can model out and show you what happens if you continually add to the portfolio. It is like putting fire onto a gasoline from that compounding interest perspective, adding funds to the account. You're just getting meteoric growth compared to just having an initial principal and letting it grow over time.
17: Well, and you're working with almost like a teammate, a partner, a coach in this, and someone that is going to be holding you accountable. I mean, this is your money. This is your plan, but it's not set it and forget it. This is reviewed. This is, you know, things happen. Retirement doesn't happen in a vacuum. I say it all the time. It's very, very true. And planning doesn't either. You're going to have to make adjustments, but doing it by yourself or just sitting on the portfolio, you're in the starting gate. You know, you work with professionals and you really start to grind on your plan. You're halfway down the front stretch. You're on your way, but you really need to get started. You need to have that structure as you head towards what is going to be your retirement. And again, as Andrew pointed out, the earlier the better, right? And how about no cost, no obligation? This is it. We've got the appointments. There are 10 of them. Andrew, walk us through exactly what's going to happen.
13: Yeah. So when you call into the program, I love that you're excited to talk and have questions. Obviously, I can answer if I answer the phone for you, if it's one of our other teammates. Happy to answer some initial questions about us, overview. 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
5: 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And Andrew's got 10-plus years' experience in the financial services industry, helping his clients just get ready with planning. He's a fiduciary, working with business owners and individuals dedicated, couples dedicated to planning for their future. And here on this program, we open up 10 positions on the calendar each week. These are complimentary appointments. Again, I'm Morgan Patrick. It's always about being proactive and having the plan. So one of the biggest retirement fears is not a market headline. It's the quiet worry that your money may have to last a little bit longer than you expected. I mean, think about that. You just don't know. So we've been talking about a certain product that can take some of that fear away, possibly. And so let's talk about the annuity and how this kind of fits and also helps you deal with the fear of outliving your money.
6: Yeah, I think that the annuity is very powerful in its ability to quash some of the fears that exist with traditional portfolio management. You know, these annuities are designed to provide lifetime income, which helps address longevity risk. I mean, that's a big conversation that we have here with clients, is talking about longevity. We talk about the parents, talk about the grandparents, talk about siblings, and people are just living a lot longer. And they are not as padded with retirement tools like they might have been previously. You know, pensions are gone for the most part. There's only a few industries that might have pensions remaining. And for the vast majority of Americans, Social Security is the only real lifeline that exists. And if you weren't diligently working on 401k contributions and setting aside money after taxes to save, it becomes a huge problem. And I think if you're a little tight on the idea of, I'm not sure I want to weather the storm. If I'm taking $70,000 a year from my portfolio right now, but if the market goes down 20%, I'll be in trouble. That's something to really think about, right?
5: No, I mean, if you're a bottom line watcher, and we know most of you are, and you are sitting on a portfolio and you're watching the market roller coaster. Right now, we've been on a nice uptick. With a couple of dips here, a couple of dips there. Yeah, for the most part, it's been a rocket ship. And I think in some cases, we kind of get lulled to sleep. It's like, when's the correction? Well, maybe it's not going to correct. Maybe we're just going to keep going. Folks, you really need to plan for the what ifs. And there are a lot of expenses that are going to be out there that you can't control. You can control your income, But the inflation that we're going to talk about next, how does that complicate guaranteed income planning?
6: Well, inflation erodes your purchasing power, even when your income feels stable, right? So one of the things that I would like to show is that if we can take a piece of the existing portfolio and generate a guaranteed income, we at least have a base, like a benefit base, or so to call it, where you're able to rely on that baseline. And so the inflation piece is, A, you have a COLA adjustment, obviously, in Social Security, but to me, that's relatively ineffective. You still need to have the right positioning of assets, because those additional savings are kind of what you call like the cherry on top of the cake. If we can take 10, 20, 30% of the portfolio existing, solve the baseline income need in retirement between Social Security and the annuity guaranteed income, then I have an entire portfolio of either 70, 80, or 90% of the remaining funds to generate you that discretionary money, that fun money, that inflation fears money. So that's the way that I like to position it. I don't think this is something where you just toss a huge piece of your portfolio into. I mean, but hey, if you're somebody who says, well, if I put half my portfolio into this annuity and I'm going to get $250,000 a year from this thing, then maybe that does work for you. But I just prefer the liquidity with the majority of the portfolio, so I can demonstrate through our asset allocations how we do well for investors compared to the average bear.
5: Tell you, it's all about, you know, asking questions, finding out more about Waterloo Capital, get to know Andrew and the team. And if there's a comfort level there, I mean, you can certainly roll forward if you want to. But we say this all the time, the no obligation is a two-way street. And what do we mean by that? You're not obligated to become a client if you grab one of our appointments. They're not obligated, Waterloo Capital, that is, to take you as a client. This is selective. To see if you're going to be a good fit, it starts with that conversation. And again, it's a two-way street. Opportunity to get on the counter with Andrew and the team and see if it's a good fit. It's right now. We've got 10 appointments, no cost. Again, that no obligation. 800-557-4933. And again, this is an opportunity to see if you're on track with your planning, with your strategy. And if you're sitting on a portfolio, man, what an opportunity, right? It is like it's a territory you haven't even gotten into yet, and you can start the conversation today. 800-557-4933. That's 800-557-4933. What does it mean to protect essential expenses first?
6: Okay, so essential expenses are going to usually include just what I call the non-discretionary budget items. These are your housing costs, food costs, utilities, healthcare, insurance, taxes, name a few, right? These are the things that you have to pay. So my goal as your hopeful advisor, if things work out well for the both of us, is to figure out how to tackle those essential expenses first in the planning process. We're going to just get that out of the way. If Social Security covers all of that, fantastic. I'm fighting with a very good chance of giving you a very fun retirement. If we have to add an annuity to guarantee the rest of those things, plus some padding while taking a chunk of the portfolio, I might encourage that direction as well. But at the end of the day, I might be a bit different than other advisors in the sense that I encourage my clients to reap the rewards that they have benefited from or have worked so hard to achieve over their whole working life. You know, front loading some expenses in retirement, going on those trips you've always wanted to go on, enjoying a passion or a hobby that might be a bit more expensive for you is something that I like to see clients do. It does frustrate me occasionally when clients have saved $5, $6, even $10 million and they have a hard time spending any of that money. In the end of the day, life is still about happiness in a lot of cases. And I want to see my clients be as happy, mentally stimulated, physically stimulated as they can, and be empowered by using their portfolio to do that.
5: I got to ask you this question since you kind of hinted at it. Do you have a lot of clients that have done extremely well in the accumulation phase that have this problem just flipping the switch and just going and spending it because they've saved and they've saved and they've heard horror stories and they watch television and they see all the news stories about, you know, the financial issues that are out there? Do you find that a lot of people that have enough just can't spend it.
6: I find people who have more than enough that can't spend it. And it's a great question, Morgan, because it lends into money psychology. It is all about, did you grow up with money? Those who grew up with money have a little bit easier time spending it on the average. If you come from a place where you've found yourself in the upper middle class, the upper class in terms of your overall savings and income, and you've originated from a lower income base, and when you grew up in, it's really hard for those people to spend money. I have some wonderful clients in South Carolina, and I don't particularly want to mention that they are from any sort of like poor background by any means. I think they grew up in a middle class situation, but they've saved a tremendous amount of money, millions of dollars, and they live very meagerly. But the great news is that they got their assets paid off before they started retirement. They have their hobbies. The husband's a huge golfer. He golfs like five times a week at his country club and goes around the country with his buddies. And that doesn't really cost him a lot of money. And the wife travels, and you know, they don't spend a ton of money. They probably spend like maybe 80 grand a year, 50 grand a year on their fun money. But their baseline discretion, that non-discretionary money is solved for with their portfolio income. And one of those things is an annuity.
5: Hey, it's important to, you know, just have these conversations, and having a plan and having a strategy. And we've said this before, it gives you permission to go spend your money, right? You know, you're going to be okay. The opportunity to have this type of conversation, to start this planning process, see if you're going to be okay. And a lot of you are in a category of you just don't know. Having a plan, having some of this structure that we're talking about, a strategy and a partner in this, somebody that's going to walk with you down this path, you know, that's peace of mind. That's confidence, right? Sitting on a portfolio, showing up and just starting a withdrawal rate, that's scary. Planning, folks, it is a step you can take, and you can start it today. Andrew, kind of walk us through, again, the Waterloo Capital experience when they call.
6: Yes. So when you call into the program, I encourage you to ask any overlying questions you might have about our team or I, but we're pretty good about answering those questions in the client meeting, right? So we have constructed this concept specifically for the radio show called our Capital Clarity Retirement Review. We're trying to give you clarity in your retirement picture. And that's what the program is about, is educating you on different tools that can help you that you might not know about. And I will tell you, there are plenty of people, even very sophisticated financial background people, that have learned something new from me. And I don't say that to brag. I say that in the sense that I have dedicated my years in this business to finding the most wide and broad tool set to help people, not only in their accumulation years, but also in their retirement years, which are often the most scary pieces of the pie. So we're going to take those that decade plus of experience, I'm at 12 years now of experience in the business, and I'm going to give you a customized proposal that will go over how we make your portfolio more tax efficient, how we can increase or guarantee income, and how we can reduce risk. I mean, risk is a huge thing. People stay up at night thinking about it. So I don't want you staying up at night thinking about what your portfolio is doing. I want you to know that you're in good hands and you have someone to collaborate with. Talk to me as a client about what is going on with your fears, what you're happy about, what you're worried about. Those are things we talk about all the time with clients. So give us a call now. Morgan will tell you how to do it.
5: 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We'll continue the conversation coming up on the other side here with Capital Clarity Radio. An annuity conversation should never happen in a vacuum. There are a lot of things that are going to impact you. Taxes, retirement account rules, income timing, and liquidity all impact whether the strategy makes sense. We talk about it coming up next.
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5: 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He is a fiduciary. He excels working with business owners as well as individuals and couples dedicated to planning for their future. I'm Morgan Patrick. It's a pleasure to jump on. We've been talking about the annuity and how it could possibly fit into an overall portfolio, but there are a lot of questions you need to ask. There are answers you need to get. And again, you need to have a strategy about your entire portfolio. And that's what we talk about each week. We also give you an opportunity in person, right, to grab one of our appointments and come in and meet with Andrew and his team. No cost, no obligation. Stay tuned. We'll tell you how to grab one of those here in just a second. So the annuity conversation should never happen in a vacuum. There are a lot of things that are going to impact you. Taxes. We talked about retirement account rules, income timing, how you're going to take it, liquidity. It's all going to, you know, have an effect on your strategy. So I'm going to ask some questions of Andrew, and he's going to give us some knowledge. What tax questions should come up before someone considers an annuity?
6: And Morgan, we are back. So that's good. I want to tell this is our last segment of the show, and I do want to remind you before I hop into this exhilarating topic about talking about tax treatment of annuities. Stay tuned. This is an opportunity for you guys to call into the program. You know, typically this final segment, we've received a number of calls. We're usually like 6 or 7 calls.

0: investment growth is tax deferred. So if you are in one of my regular portfolios and I'm trading in and out of NVIDIA and switching over to, you know, MU, for example, let's say I want to make a switch out of that. Hopefully I have a long-term capital gain, but if I don't, then I'm hitting you with a tax bill when I'm making those trades. So all the growth within the annuity is actually going to be deferred until you actually use that money, which I think is great. And there's also a very nifty tax tool too. If you were sitting right now, for those of you listening, on an old annuity, or if you're sitting on a permanent life insurance policy, like a whole life policy or a index universal life policy, let me take a look at it. Because if you have a 5-year-old, 10-year-old annuity somewhere in there, the game has changed very dramatically in terms of the power of and the opportunities that are given to not only annuities, but also on the life insurance side, which we also help clients with. So I would say that from a tax perspective, very efficient way to do things. If you have one of those old annuities or life insurance policies, we can do a tax-free transfer into a new product, which I think is really nice. So let's defer those taxes as long as we possibly can.
1: Yeah, it's all about, you know, getting answers to your questions or just knowing the questions to ask. You can grab one of our appointments. Again, there are 10 of them. There are no cost, no obligation. And no obligation, we say this every show. Look, you're not obligated to become a client, and Waterloo Capital is not obligated to take you as a client. This is an opportunity with this appointment to see if it's a good fit. And if it is, you want to roll forward, you certainly can. Call the number, 800-557-4933. That's 800-557-4933. 10 spots, they fill up fast. Grab one right now, 800-557-4933. So back to it, the annuity conversation. Why does timing matter so much?
0: You know, timing is everything with these annuities because it needs a certain amount of time for the annuity to actually, I call it baking in the oven, right? Particularly in the guaranteed income stream, the longer you wait, similar to Social Security, the greater amount of income you're going to receive for your lifetime income benefit. So these annuity contracts are typically between 9 to 10 years long, and that might sound a bit scary. In the sense that, oh boy, I'm committing to something for 9 to 10 years. But what I will tell you is that they are 10 years long and the penalty for withdrawing is called a surrender charge. So if you are in year 5, typically, depending on the product, that surrender fee is about 5% of the principal value. But in most cases, historically speaking, this is not obviously an indication of what could happen in the future, but in historical examples, annuities have increased, they've returned, you know, 30, 50, 70% in a 5-year period, somewhere along that ballpark, depending on where you begin in the marketplace. But that 5% fee, you're still very much in the black. So I think if you're worried about the surrender fee or the liquidity hold period, there's a lot of flexibility after a few years to get out of it. And I think that the timing is wonderful because, as I said, if I can get a hold of you sometime in your late 50s or early 60s even, this gives me an ample amount of time to generate a product and match you with something that will actually greatly benefit the retirement income stream. Yeah, and if I'm so fortunate to have somebody who's around 50 years old, it's all the better. But let's talk about the converse part of that. What if you're right at retirement age, 65 to 67, somewhere in there, and you haven't done something like long-term care? Long-term care is a portfolio killer. I've said this many times on the program. I think that if you are somebody who has a $2 million portfolio for you and your wife, you are going to experience a quarter potentially to even half of that portfolio get wiped out by long-term care expenses for the both of you. So if we can take, once again, a smaller chunk of the portfolio, put it in there and let it bake for 10 years when you're in your mid-70s, which is probably when people need long-term care the most, is beyond that age, we've solved for another big problem. So there's a lot of flexibility in the approach you can take with these. It's not just guaranteed income. It's potentially long-term care benefits. It's potential for accumulation. 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I think that's pretty cool.
1: Tell you, you start talking about strategy for retirement. 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

0: we're kind of spending some time today just talking about one particular option that could be an opportunity for you, and that is the annuity. 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I want to jump to this. What liquidity questions? We talked a little bit about liquidity and annuities, but what should the questions people be asking when they sit down and say, you know what, I'm thinking about this. What questions should they ask?
1: Well, they should ask how surrender fees impact their ability to withdraw funds. I mean, if someone's talking to you about annuity and they don't bring up surrender fees, that's scary. I mean, they're required by anybody who sells those to make sure you're aware of the potential liquidity risks within a portfolio that has annuities in it. So as I mentioned before, there's a bit of like smoothing with surrender rates. If you have solid market performance over the first 5 years of the contract, it's very easy to pull out of the contract if need be for some sort of emergency. But you should only be positioning assets in an annuity that you're able to give up a long-term time horizon for. So you are... You're taking, as I said, a portion of the portfolio, not anywhere near more than half in many cases, to give you a good chance at having what I call a lot more cash flow. So if I have to give up 15%, 20% of my portfolio right now for a guaranteed income in retirement, I would have no problem doing that because I'm saving for my retirement. I view my investment accounts as a no-touch policy. I that money is no longer mine while I'm working. I live off my income, and I take, you know, from my income that goes in there, I don't touch it. Even when I'm buying my house right now, I had to make sure that I set aside funds that were separate from my investment accounts that could pay for my down payment. I didn't want to touch my principal. So you should have that same mentality in the sense that if you have liquidity needs out of that money, you shouldn't be buying an annuity with it.
0: You get into these conversations and so many people out there they'll kind of cringe at the annuity word, but things have changed. It is worth that conversation, but also you need to do, you know, your due diligence, working with a fiduciary, being able to ask questions about a product like this. You know, is it a good fit? Again, those are the conversations that need to take place. A lot of you out there have a lot of questions. This is your opportunity to get some answers. We've got 10 appointments. They're complimentary. They're no obligation. But Andrew, you're pretty picky when it comes to who you work with. You want to work with people that are dedicated to planning. And there's some of you out there that might fit this category, but there's some that might not.
1: Choosing an advisor is a very personal experience. You want the opportunity to work with somebody you like. And we want to work with people we like too, because this is a very, as I said, personal choice. Because the second most important thing to your family is going to be your money, the thing that supports your family and your future. So we're a bit picky over here because we can't help everybody. And we won't help everybody because we're not a one-all-fit solution. So we go through a very regimented process. I want to explain that right now. So this is our Capital Clarity Retirement Review. What we're going to do is, no matter what your age is, we're going to look at through this lens of retirement. How do we get you from where you are now to being successful in not only covering those essential expenses, but also giving you the opportunity to enjoy and reap the benefits of what you've saved in retirement? So we're going to give you a custom proposal that includes income planning, tax efficiency. Sometimes we'll touch on estate planning. We might even talk about who you're using for your taxes. So marry all of these things together. We work comprehensively with all the other advisors in your life to put everything together. 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And the best part is that our interests are aligned. Our fee structures are based on the fact that when you make more money and your assets grow, as do our fees. So I'm very motivated to ensure that if you become a Waterloo client, that you are making the most amount of money possible. And I stand behind that because I have my portfolios exactly in many ways how my clients are. So give us a call now. We have only a few spots left, and Morgan will tell you how to do it.
0: All right, here's the phone number, 800-557-4933. 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For Andrew Johnson at Waterloo Capital, I'm Morgan Patrick. We'll see you on the radio next week.
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5: With SRN News, I'm Bob Agnew in Washington. The U.S. has responded to a drone attack in the Strait of Hormuz as Iran violates the ceasefire.
6: U.S. Central Command says the targets were missile and drone locations and coastal radar sites in Iran. President Trump blamed Iran for a drone strike on a ship in the Strait of Hormuz, saying it violated the ceasefire. Before the strikes, the president was asked if Iran would face consequences.
7: We didn't miss it. Nobody saw it coming. And it hit a ship and did some damage. You can't do that stuff.
6: Arsenio Dominguez with the International Maritime Organization says ships have been in contact with Iran about using the strait. But in this case,
8: what I can confirm to you is that it was not contacting the authorities in Oman in order to transit following the evacuation framework.
6: Ed Donahue, Washington.
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14: 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So, Matt, how are you doing today? How's the Howard family?
13: Doing well, Tyler. Thank you for that intro. And as we are plodding our way through summer and the dog days, really haven't been here too bad. Can't believe that we're moving through it so quickly. As always, the days seem to fly by, and stores will have their Christmas stuff out before we know it. And unless you're at Hobby Lobby, where it always is out, and but the kids always make their way to the different things. But no, it's summertime, and hope you're enjoying it, and hope you are having a good one, no matter what you're doing. We appreciate you tuning in today. To our show. Again, as Tyler mentioned, the name of the show is Plain Talk, No Worries. 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So wherever you're tuning in from today, all across the Metroplex, North Texas, Southern Oklahoma, we do appreciate it. If you hear something on the show today that piques your interest, or you have a general question about the financial world, your retirement, your situation, we'd love to hear from you. We do many things, retirement income planning, retirement plans that give you the most spendable income in retirement to solve for your issues, customized for you. We don't do cookie cutter plans. We do customized plans. You meet with Tyler or myself, we're going to sit down and work through your unique situation and put that plan together. If you're a small business owner and you have a key person in your business that you don't want to lose, you want to protect, you want to figure out how to maintain that, and you need some key man insurance, we can do that as well. Or if you need succession planning, if you have a business and you don't want to, you have a business partners or partner, and something happens, you don't want to go into business with their children or their spouse possibly, and so you need some protection from that. And there's ways to do that. Succession planning, we do that as well. We do general wealth management. We don't do the buy and hold Wall Street two-step. We don't believe you have to. We don't believe you have to have that much risk in your portfolio, especially as you get closer to retirement. There are ways, there are vehicles, so many options out there, to avoid those giant losses while still taking advantage of the gains. We talk about it. We are kind of our motto is growing your money, but growing it with guardrails. So if that is something you're interested in, having a customized retirement plan, if you're a small business owner, or anything in between, we'd love to hear from you. If you got questions on Social Security issues in your finances, want to just have a plan in place, it's never too early, of course, and it's never too late. If you need some help putting that together, we'd love to hear from you to see what we could do to give you some advice. And that's at no obligation. We will sit down and build you that plan, work with you, have a first meeting, sit down, get to know you, kind of an interview process. You talk to us, we talk to you, get some information. We'll put it into our software, our system, go to work, build a plan for you. We'll schedule a second meeting, and we'll go through that, multiple scenarios of what it looks like to retire at a certain age, or and how much longer you need. And we're not gonna pump sunshine. We're not gonna blow smoke. We're gonna be blunt. We're gonna be honest with you and show you exactly what happens. And if you come in and say, "I want to retire at 62 and spend $15,000 a month," we're gonna show you a plan. And maybe you financially can do that. But if you can't, we're gonna show you the plan that puts it in black and white and says, if you do this, you will run out of money at this point. If you are going to. And so we're not going to just say, "Oh yeah, that'll be great. You'll be fine." And then all of a sudden you get into your late 70s, early 80s, and now you're pinching pennies and having to move in with your adult children, and nobody wants that. And so we plan for long-term care. We plan for tax purposes. All of those things should be incorporated in your plan. So if that's something that you'd like to take a look at, get a review on your situation, see where you're at, we'd love to hear from you. 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So one of the things that we've noticed and gotten a big kick out of, and really it kind of brings a sense of pride, I think, as we know that the World Cup's going on, and we have all of these visitors to the U.S. from all over the world, and they're posting their videos online, and you see the guys from Japan taking a bite of a big beef dino rib and going crazy over their first experience with barbecue. Bucky's has been a huge hit, of course, which, I mean, how could it not be, right? Bucky's is like amazing, you know, and so for the world to see it, and then all the different things we've seen across the across the internet, they're all the things these folks are posting online of their visits, and they're all just blown away by the size of HEB or Walmart or all of these things that we have that sometimes we take for granted. And I think that also they've been kind of told that, you know, America's kind of bashed in the media, and it's like, oh, you don't want to go there and visit these places. And then they're here and they see our stadiums and our we have ice and ranch. Ranch is a big one, Tyler. I've seen multiple people talk about ranch and figure out how they can haul ranch back to Europe. And so we've enjoyed these videos, and we know it. Now, we celebrate it that we're the greatest country on earth all the time. And sometimes we take it for granted. And, but it is the World Cup's going on, and, there's a lot of people here, and there's a lot of money. There's a lot of, tons of money. The tickets have been outrageously expensive. And so anytime there's a lot of money involved, and this is why we're kind of transitioning here into, one of the things that we're going to talk, the topic we're going to get into here is fraud. And so anytime there's a ton of money moving around and people are traveling and there's, you're not familiar with a place and how things work and what's going on. Unfortunately, there's an element of society that wants to take advantage of that. And, World Elder Abuse Day was, in June, and we just wanted to kind of bring some light to this because there's a lot of scams out there. You worked really hard for your money. You worked really hard to save and prepare. And unfortunately, there's a lot of people working really hard to part you with that. And you need to be cautious. You need to be vigilant with what you have. And we're going to walk through some of these scams and kind of touch on a variety of them as we kind of go through this segment.
14: Yeah, and I'll just chime in here. With the advent of AI, they've gotten even better. So before, when you received an email from, you know, the Prince of Nigeria or something, and his English was all horrible and things were misspelled, that's no longer the case because AI can go through and fix all that for these people. So they're becoming harder and harder to spot because of AI. And AI is also good at basically spoofing videos, spoofing voices, and spoofing basically like writing very legitimate looking, I'll say fraud, like they're called phishing emails. So with that, I just hit like a few of these news articles recently. One from Wired magazine, which is a tech magazine, talking about how World Cup scams are getting harder to spot. And in that it says, from fake tickets to cloned websites, AI is magnifying World Cup scams. Can fans distinguish between what's real and what's not real? And the answer is that it's very difficult to. It's crazy that they are faking entire websites now because AI can help you create these websites and make them look as, you know, much like the real World Cup website where you buy tickets from as possible. So that's one. Another one is, as I was saying, about these AI voice cloning scams. So according to, there's an article here from CNN that says AI voice cloning scams are on the rise. Here's how to protect yourselves. And in it, it says Americans lost more than $893 million to AI-related scams last year, including voice cloning attacks, along with AI-generated phishing emails, romance scams, and other hoaxes, according to the Federal Bureau of Investigation. So these scams are on the rise. And just to kind of explain a few of them, when it says, when you look at that, like, what's a phishing email? It's phishing with a PH, not an F. And basically they're just sending out mass emails trying to in any way look like something legitimate and hoping that you'll click on a link or click something. If you ever get an email with an attachment and you don't recognize or weren't expecting it, just ignore it. Call whoever you think. Yeah. If it's coming from a person, you know, call that person and see if it's real. These are common within big companies, but if you're retired and you're just an individual, really just ignore, you want to ignore most everything. And if you see something that looks real, just call the person or company who's supposedly sent it to you and make sure it is real. And when I say call the company, don't look at the email and call the number on the email.
13: Yeah.
14: Google the company, Google their phone number and call that. So there's a few ways to help with that. And what's funny about this whole thing is really seniors aren't the main victims of these anymore. The youngest generation, Gen Z, is actually much more likely to be affected by, well, to succumb to these scams. They just don't have really any money to lose. While seniors have all the money. And so generally, while seniors aren't the biggest, they don't fall victim the most, they have the biggest amounts lost when they do. So protecting what you have is very important. And it's another reason too to have someone to partner with you in retirement, someone who's helping watch over your financial accounts. And as you get older and maybe start to forget things or just maybe not as sharp as you used to be, it's nice to have someone else to say, hey, are you sure this isn't a scam? Who is asking for this money? Why are you giving it to X family member or not giving it to X family member? It's good to have someone to kind of be another line of protection there, who's human, who you know and who you trust. So those are just the general scams, and there's some good, we have a few like pieces of advice for just general scams and how to avoid them. So number one is the person on the other end giving a deadline or introducing a sense of urgency. So if anyone calls and they say, you got to do something like really quick, the one that's really common I get personally is just, oh, I have a, you know, it's like from AT&T saying that you could save $50 a month on your direct, you know, whatever plan that you have if you respond or do this in the next like 24 hours or something. So any type of urgency or crazy deal out of nowhere, AT&T is not calling all their customers to give the money off. They're the ones who just raise, they raise your monthly payment, don't say anything. That's how they make their money. So just kind of think through it. But if there's any sense of urgency, that's a big red flag. Are they encouraging you not to tell anyone what's happening? Like tell the police, talk to your financial advisor, for example, talk to a family member. If they don't want you talking to anyone, that's a really big red flag. And then are they asking for large sums of money in unusual ways? So do they want it wired? That's a red flag. Do they want it in gift cards? That's another red flag. Just anything that's just like, why do you need it this way? It doesn't make any sense. That's another red flag there.
13: Yeah. One of the ones that, I received before was, you've missed a court, you've missed jury duty, or you have delinquent parking tickets or speeding tickets. And then they want you to go to the store and get gift cards, to give to the county. And it's like, that is just, I mean, red flag after red flag. So those are things. And then the IRS will always say they don't call you. You'll get a letter in the mail. That's a big scam. You know, oh, you've got delinquent taxes and, or you've got a penalty you need to pay. You need to pay right now and pay this, you know, use this link and, all those things. And it's unfortunate. It's the world we live in, but in a way you have to walk around with your guard up and almost, in a way, question everything, that emails that come in. And as Tyler said, if you get an email, and it's from someone that's asking for money or in a situation, you need to pick up the phone and call that person, but don't use the number that's in the email. Find that company's number, or, you know, if it's from a family, there are scams out there where they will spoof family members' emails and send emails and say that this, you know, and portray themselves as that family member and say they're in distress and they need you to, Zelle or Venmo money or wire money to this account. Pick up the phone and try to call them.
14: Right.
13: You need to get a hold of them and confirm that is them, because, there are countless examples of unfortunately people sending the money. And once you send money in a wire and stuff, it's extremely difficult to get it back. I know one, for example, where, they spoofed an email address. said, here's the invoice. This was to a contractor here locally in the Metroplex, spoofed the invoice, and said, here's your invoice. And they wired the money. And then the guy sent an email to his representative, said, hey, we just wired the money. And she goes, what money? What wire? And that, but it was too late. At that point, it was too late because the wire had already gone to what they thought was an invoice from a, you know, from a supplier, and it was gone. And, you know, that was over $50,000. And unfortunately, those things happen all the time. So you just got to be extremely careful. This is why we say for your individual purposes, your investment purposes, work with a professional, work with a financial advisor so that if somebody's trying to, there's another layer, another line of defense. You're adding protection. You know, you get a question, you have someone you can pick up the phone and call and say, hey, somebody sent me this. You know, what do you think? We get calls from our clients all the time about those types of things. And we're happy to call. It makes us feel good that we were like, hey, we just stopped some potential fraud. We, you know, saved our clients from making a poor choice or being preyed upon. You should have someone in your life that helps you with those things, that can help you, especially as you age and you're not able to possibly, you know, function as well. Your cognitive capacity is not, fully there possibly. And you lose some of those things. You have someone that can help protect you and help with you. And, you folks, you should be bringing in your adult children into these conversations as well, so they know. And you can rabbit hole, rabbit trail, or off to estate planning and things like this. When we talk about, you know, your financial picture, it all works together. And so that's why we talk about having layers of protection, having estate planning, talking with your adult children, your family, about all these things, but having someone that you can talk to, an independent financial advisor, someone with its personal, that it's not, you're not some thousands of clients in a book of business. You have a personal touch where you can pick up the phone and you're going to talk to a real person, and not say, you know, press one for, this number and go to some directory. 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
14: Yeah, Matt. And what we just talked about are some general, like, just general scams, fraud that's going on out there, people trying to steal your money. There's also investment fraud that happens as well. And these are a lot harder to find because they can start off as legitimate businesses. There's just some red flags that we like to point out it's really good to have an advisor so you can bring, hey, I saw this investment, it looks like this is what they're saying, and we can take a look at it. But some of the biggest areas where you see these are all these private placements, something called Reg D, anything that's accredited investor, meaning you have to have over $1 million or make over a certain amount of money. It's not that they're automatically fraud investments. It's just that's where, if there was to be any type of investment Ponzi scheme or issues, that's where it would happen, because they're not regulated like any of the investments on the general exchanges like the NASDAQ or the New York Stock Exchange. All of those are regulated by what's an organization called the SEC. They have specific requirements. They have to be, they have to report. They have to get audited. They can't make certain promises about returns that a lot of these others can. So when you see basically these private placement type investments come out, they're usually promising a bunch of a really high interest rate for almost no risk. And that's how they gather all this money from different people. And then those promises, they really don't hold up, or they can't maintain, and they shouldn't be allowed to make them, but they're just not regulated because they're off the normal exchanges. So there's a lot of those out there. And so if you see something, and generally a good rule of thumb is if it's too good to be true, it's too good to be true. There's nothing that's perfectly safe that will double your money every 2 years. Or if there is, you know, there's always more risk to it. But if someone is coming to you saying that that's what the investment is, and then that's a problem. They shouldn't be able to, if it was a regulated investment, you're not allowed to say things like that. And so that's one red flag just there. But really high returns with no risk is a definite red flag when it comes to these investments.
13: Yeah, that's absolutely right. And this holds a special spot in my heart, Tyler, as you know, and if anyone's listened to the show for a while, they know I spent over 12 years working these types of cases. I worked for an accounting firm that did worked on securities fraud, bankruptcies, and just saw a lot of the heartache and heartbreak of these. And time after time, it was the private placement, Reg D, that was just kind of a breeding ground for fraud. And so that's not to say, as you said, they're all bad, but there are a number of problems with those, because they don't have the as stringent of SEC, oversight to them. And that's why folks go there, because what an accredited investor is someone that, you know, is capable, you know, is well off enough that they can take the loss, in other words. So they don't have to be,
14: that's what it means.
13: They don't have to be supervised as much. But what I saw, and what unfortunately is, there was fraud in the accreditation. I mean, people would say people were accredited, and then, you know, get the teacher from California that has $250,000 in her IRA to invest all in this oil and gas Ponzi scheme, and her life savings is gone. And it was just devastating. And so, those are the types of things that you need to be on the lookout for. You should be talking with your advisor on, if somebody approaches you with a Regulation D private placement, type of offer, do your homework, you know, talk to others about it. And again, with all of these things, if it's too good to be true, it probably is. We all dream of the scenario of getting it on the ground floor and becoming the billionaire, you know, or multi-billionaire with some of these deals. And, it's just that there are many more stories of people losing everything than there are of the, oh, well, I made millions by investing a few shares of this. And so, just be careful. Talk with a professional. That's why we're here. The name of the show is Plain Talk, No Worries. We're doing an elder abuse or a fraud in segment here. And as I mentioned, I lived it. I worked for it for 12 years and went to the bankruptcy court and walked through these cases where folks had been defrauded of their life savings. And it's a horrible, horrible situation, to be in. And you don't have the rest of your life. Many times they didn't have the rest of their life to work to try to recover. That was their retirement funds. And it was really, truly heartbreaking.
14: Yeah. And what's crazy about these is the way they generally built up all this money, and Bernie Madoff is probably like one of the most famous versions of this, but they convince somebody who's very reputable, either a bank or some very successful investors or something like that, to invest in them. And then they just put that in front of person after person after person, like, oh, we have this major bank behind us and they're supporting us, so it's obviously got to be good then. And so you get that one person in, and then that's how you get to billions of dollars of fraud.
13: And that's exactly what happened. The largest case that I worked on in my 12 years was a oil and gas Ponzi scheme that was nearly $1 billion, and they had they did have some air of legitimacy behind them because they had a bigger company that had bought in and a bank that had bought in, and boy, that was trumpeted on every single thing that went out, and their name was used, and it just snowballed the amount of money they were able to raise. And so we say all this to not to scare you, but to give you some cautiousness, you know, protect. We want we don't want you to become a victim. We hate to see that, the stories. We've had folks come in to become clients with us that have been victimized and lost large sums of money to fraud. And we don't want that to happen. So, you know, talk to your advisor, talk to someone reputable, get a plan in place for your finances, for your estate planning. And again, if it's too good to be true, just proceed with caution.
14: Yeah. And the other thing too about this, I feel like they always kind of like make sense, you know, like, oh, it's real estate, or there's another one with GBP Capital that was all about like car dealerships, oil and gas. You know, if you live in Texas, you're like, oh, people make money off oil and gas. So there's a lot of these things that seem like they make sense. And that's how I think another problem with it too.
13: Yeah, so. Absolutely. They just keep coming. 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We go to trainings on these things. We get information on these things, but, just, you know, if you have questions, want to reach out, we're Guardian Financial, 1-800-25-RETIRE. 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
13: 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So if you call in, schedule an appointment and sit down and want to work through a retirement plan or a key man insurance policy or a succession plan, you're going to sit down with Tyler or myself. You're not some number in a system. As you might be with some of these bigger firms, Wall Street firms, insurance companies, banks, that you might get some advice from. we strive to give that personal touch and have that personal relationship with our clients. We truly believe we are a big family with our clients. And then, of course, we are a big family here at the office, as we have wives working and nieces and working. And so we have a good time here at the office, but we want to, you know, we want to strive to serve you best and take care of what you've worked hard for. You've worked hard to save, to retire, and you might not know what do I do? You've got this 401k, or you got this 403b, or you federal employees, you have your TSP, and how do I do this? How does it stay tax deferred? How do I do Roth conversions? How do I plan for retirement? What do I need to do? In the old days, you just had pension and Social Security, and that was it. You just rolled with it, and you might have some other savings, but it's a different world, and there's a lot of moving parts, and there's a lot of other options out there. You don't have to do that Wall Street buy and hold, that Wall Street two-step that we like to talk about, where they buy and hold, and when it takes a massive drop, they say, don't worry, it'll come back. And then as you get closer to retirement age, they're going to move more towards bonds. And we've talked about it, you know, repeatedly on the show, that how poorly bond funds have performed over the last 5 years. Some of them are down 30%+. And we just continue to ask the question, how is that safe? How is that a safe option? And so there are other options. And what we're going to do, kind of in this segment of the show here, again, we're Guardian Financial Management. And the name of this show is Plain Talk, No Worries. We do a lot of things at Guardian Financial, Keyman, as I mentioned, Keyman Insurance and business succession planning, life insurance. If you have life insurance needs, those need to be looked at. You should be talking to your advisor about that as well. We do all of that. General wealth management, but in a different way. We love the stock market. We just have a bunch. We have different options, dual directional funds, buffered ETFs, structured notes, income funds. There are so many different options out there to choose from, that we have the ability to pick and choose the best that suit each individual client or each individual family that we serve for them. Not a cookie cutter approach, and not just the one size fits all approach. We can customize and tailor a plan for you, whether you're a small business owner or you're ready to retire. And retirement planning is our bread and butter. We do retirement income plans, giving you the most spendable income in retirement. How much can you can count on in retirement and not running out? That's the number one fear of retirees, is running out of money before you run out of breath. We give this. I've done some traveling here recently. Been at the airports, flying a little bit, and some people. I have a black cloud that follows me around when I travel, and some folks take particular pleasure in it. And it's gotten to be just like almost this running joke around our office that we have, and we laugh about that. You know, if Matt's traveling, he's delayed. So I have not had a flight not delayed or canceled in quite some time. So but that sidebar to talk about our analogy that we always go with on the plane ride is, if you know, you get on, you board your plane, and the pilot comes on and says, we probably have enough fuel to make it to our destination. There's going to be a mad dash for that exit door. You're not getting on that plane. You're not taking off. You're going, what in the world? But people do it all the time with their retirement plan. And there's no reason to do that. There's absolutely no reason to treat your retirement that way. There are ways to enjoy retirement and have a fulfilling retirement and be secure that you're not going to run out of money. There's ways to put that plan together, and we don't believe in retiring and just sitting around and withering away. We believe in retiring and doing what you want to do, whether it's, you know, serving in your church, going for mission trips, doing what you want to do with your life. You know, when we say retire, we're not talking about just sitting around. You know, we have clients that are living an amazing retirement. Not just hanging out. You know, we're both believers, and we talk about this a lot. There's no real retirement from life, you know, but for your labor, your work, you want to enjoy those golden years and enjoy that time with your grandkids or doing what you want. You know, whether it's, you know, buying the boat or the RV or taking that Viking River cruise, there's a way to put a plan together that allows you to do that, live in security, and not have that fear of running out of money. So that's what we're going to kind of focus on, kind of work on and kind of walk through how we build that plan. If you have questions on something you hear today or just general financial questions, you have questions about your situation, we'd love to hear from you. We'll sit down. We'll build you one of these plans at no obligation. We'll take a look at your situation, what you're currently invested in, what your risk tolerance is, what type of tax planning you need, long-term care. All of those things should be incorporated. We'll look at all that at no obligation. We'll do it on our dime. And you'll meet with Tyler or myself, and we'll put it together, and we'll begin that relationship for you. But we'd love to hear from you if you got questions. Again, Guardian Financial Management, you can reach us at 972-996-7858 or 1-800-25-RETIRE. 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You can also look us up at our website, retirewithmatt.com or retirewithtyler.com. So, Tyler, when we sit down and we put a plan together, typically one of the first things we look at is where you're sitting with your Social Security. Now we have a lot of great teacher clients. We have TRS with them. But where is your Social Security? When do you turn it on? What are you going to do? And we get a lot of questions about Social Security. Social Security is like a pension, but there's a lot of questions around when are you going to turn it on? Is it going to be there? There's a lot of nerves, a lot of questions we're getting. So we're going to kind of touch on one of the first things we look at when we sit down to create a plan is what is the current state of Social Security and how do we plan for it possibly not being there?
14: Right. So as of right now, according to the Social Security Trust Fund manager, so the actual fund that's running this money, they will run out of funds in 2033 if Congress has to act on it, which from what we've seen so far, they continue to just push off and push off. So if nothing is done by 2033, then there will be a 17 to 23% cut in benefits for everyone who's currently receiving them, because that's about how much the 17 to 23% is kind of the extra funds. And then outside of that, that's how much people are contributing to it is the rest. So we're currently not receiving in Social Security tax enough money to fund all the Social Security that's getting paid out, which is not supposed to work that way. It was supposed to be a pension fund. They should have saved and invested, and all of the money that's been saved and invested should have paid for the benefits. But that's not the case. Now it's kind of like a Ponzi scheme that we were talking about in the first thing, where they're taking money from everyone else and they're passing it off to the new, to everyone who's receiving the benefits. Unfortunately, that's basically what it's become. It's no longer this pension fund. It is now basically a welfare program. With all that said, when it was originally designed I think it was before 1940, but in 1940 is where I have the statistic from. So in 1940, there was 159 people paying into Social Security for every one person receiving benefits. Now there's 2.7 people paying into Social Security for every one receiving benefits. And that number continues to drop. So it's 2.7, next year might be 2.6. So there's less and less people paying in for every person taking out, which is just contributing to this problem. So when we talk about Social Security issues, there are changes that need to be made. And what we're mostly planning for and how we're in our plans is what are the most likely changes that will happen. And so there's been a few that we've talked about over the years, as far as this radio show goes, but the ones that are most likely, I'll just talk about, there's one that we heard recently that I think is pretty likely. So, for example, this was according to Yahoo Finance, but one additional change that they're proposing is that there will be no more COLA for high earners who are on Social Security. So if you make a certain amount of money, they're going to stop giving you, and what's a COLA is cost of living adjustment, C-O-L-A, COLA. So they're going to stop giving you that cost of living adjustment every single year. So basically it won't change. So you'll get, here's your Social Security payment, and it's not going to go up anymore if you make a certain amount of money. So that's one change that's being looked at. Increasing the tax on Social Security is another. So you may have heard whenever they passed the Big Beautiful Bill, Trump say we got rid of the Social Security tax. That's not true, technically. What they did do is they increased the standard deduction for people, which effectively removes Social Security tax for 90% of people paying Social Security tax, but it did not remove it. So if they increase the Social Security tax, those, it's basically, and this kind of to sum up all the changes, if you make a lot of money, you will probably get less and less Social Security is the way that it's going to go. Or if you make a lot of money and you're young, you'll pay more into Social Security, but get less out of it.
13: Yeah. They're just, I mean, that's one of the options is means testing. In other words, if you make too much, you're not going to get it. We see that already with, child tax credits, for example. They phase out if you make too much, being able to contribute to a Roth. If you make too much, it's going to phase out. And, in other words, if you make too much money, they're going to phase out some of the benefits of Social Security. And then there's some, in some cases, maybe all of it. And so they're going to do some things. And Tyler, you mentioned, when the program started, the number of people paying in versus the number of taking out. Well, one of the things was the full retirement age was greater than the average lifespan in America. And in order to have a similar program now, full retirement and Social Security would have to be at about 85 instead of 65. And now it's, you know, they've raised it to 67, and that took almost 40 years to get the full implementation of that. One of the probably first things that will be done is raising the full retirement age to 70. That is something that should be done. Not for folks that are approaching that, but, you know, 40 and under, something along those lines. But the problem is what we've talked about before. It's a political football. Whichever side proposes that, they use it and they say they're trying to steal your Social Security and these things. The problem is if nothing's done, the entire thing is going to collapse. We don't believe that the government and politicians will let that happen. We believe they'll run it right up to the cliff. And instead of making changes now where they wouldn't be as drastic, they're going to wait right up until the last minute. And then they will quote unquote fix the program. And because there's millions of voters on both sides of the aisle that are on or will be soon on Social Security. And it would be a nightmare politically to let the program fail or have some kind of collapse or drastic reduction in benefits. We do feel that the politicians will do something, and more, probably more robbing Peter to pay Paul, if you will. In other words, printing more money, taxing other places, diverting funds from other places, to pay these obligations, that they have in the out years of Social Security.
14: Right. And if there's a political shift after the Trump administration, so Trump's president till 2032, that's right up to the deadline of where things are going to stop working. So my guess is if there is a political shift, it'll be the next presidency that will have to deal with it. And if it's a left-leaning presidency, then we're most likely looking at, like what Matt said, robbing Peter to pay Paul. If the more you make, the more likely you're the ones who they're going to be targeting for all this. And that's why tax planning for retirement becomes a huge deal in the retirement plan, so that you can try to minimize basically all these little punishments that kick in the more money you earn. And so tax planning is a major part of this whole thing. And that's why, of the plan that we put in place. So that's the Social Security side of things. That's usually step one. And we thought it'd be good to basically go through a plan and talk through why we use certain things in certain places. And then also reference this article from Ernst & Young that really explains, basically gives the data behind why we do what we do.
13: Yeah, that's exactly right. And we kind of talked about, you know, the stress that Social Security is under, but inside your specific personal plan and in your scenario, when you turn it on, how you turn it on, for you and your spouse, can be the most important decision you make in your retirement. Not just immediately, but moving forward, you know, if let's say at 70, one of yours is 4,000 plus, but you turn it on early and then you lose, you know, and then one of you passes away, you're going to lose one of those benefits. So it's not always about, oh, I just want to go ahead and turn it on because it won't even out until I'm 84 years old. If I would have, you know, waited to 70 versus taking it now type of thing. It's also protecting against, losing one of those Social Security payments. So there's a lot that goes into when to turn it on and how to turn it on and what and when, you know, when you should take it inside your plan. And that's why we look at that. That's one of the first and first and foremost keys to the retirement plan, when you're going to turn that on, because it is that lifetime income, that you can count on. And like we said, there are some issues. There are some major issues with the program, but we do feel, that they will make the necessary changes to keep it functioning. It just, if you are more well off, it might not be, it might not be as it is, as the program stands now with the cost of living increases and, things of that nature. And so, what can you do? What type of tax planning can you do to help you with this? Because they, well, again, we talked about, the obligations they have to fix Social Security. One of the places they're almost certainly going to go is to raise taxes. And so we have, historically low tax rates right now. So, taking advantage of those and locking in and paying some of your, income for paying, go ahead and paying some of those taxes now so that you have a tax-free bucket later.

0: stock market investments and which ones perform well and what they each one kind of means. But what they did, according to them, they ran Monte Carlo analysis, which is basically, well, it explains it here. Monte Carlo analysis to generate 1,000 scenarios, each of which contains a time series of interest rates, inflation rates, equity returns, bond returns across a planning horizon. So they basically run 1,000 different, 30-year retirements and see which one holds up given different these different scenarios. So as we walk through this plan, we'll kind of reference that. But we've already talked about Social Security. Social Security is generally the starting place, Social Security, any pensions you have, because we want to focus on income first. So we want to see, do you have enough income to cover your basic needs for the rest of your life is essentially our starting place. So we start with Social Security and a pension if you have that. And if you don't have that, we like to use a fixed indexed annuity, fixed meaning principal protected, index meaning it'll follow the index of a stock market, but it's not invested in the market. And then annuity is something that will pay you lifetime income. So pay you until you die, no matter how long you live. And that addresses a lot of things like longevity risk, which is the number one fear of retirees in retirement.
1: Yeah, that's exactly right. And we don't shy away from it. We are fans of annuities here, but we also talk about annuities that don't work. There are annuities out there that we don't like, that we are not fans of, that have high fees, variable annuities, for example. You can lose your principal. Your principal's at risk. It's in the market. And so there are products out there that we think are just poor fits. But where it does fit, we believe in having that strength of that principal protection, where if the stock market drops 40%, you're not dropping a penny in this fund, in this piece of your retirement. You have that backbone, that guaranteed income, that certain products that give guaranteed increasing income for the rest of your life, joint increasing income that covers you and your wife, your spouse, for the rest of your life, whoever lives the longest. It gives that real security when you couple it with your Social Security or a pension if you have it. And what we like to do is have that cover all of your expenses. And now we've got all of your expenses covered with guaranteed income. So no matter what happens in Washington or Wall Street or in the Middle East, or on the other side of the world, whether it be the Middle East, a war breaks out, you know that your expenses are covered with guaranteed income. And that is where that sleep easy retirement comes from. And that is just what creates that real security in a retirement plan.
0: Yeah, and the Ernst & Young article uses one of their retirement plans they set up uses income annuities along with stock market investments, just like we do. And in those scenarios, they found that the income annuity boosted retirement income compared to other strategies. So you have more money that you can spend every single year. That's what retirement income means when you incorporate these income annuities with your other investments. So they're meant to It's a very safe, like I said, principal protected. It's meant to replace bonds, the safe portion of your investment, something you can rely on. And that is when you do that compared to other strategies, compared to bonds, basically is what they're saying, you have better retirement income.
1: Yep. That's actually absolutely right, Tyler. And there's products out there right now that will guarantee 10% annually. For each year that it's deferred, products that give a 25% bonus for what the premium that you put in. There's a lot of different options. That's why we stress independence, because we can pick from the cream of the crop. We can pick from whatever product best fits you. If you're dealing with an insurance only advisor, you're going to get a product from that insurance company. So that's one of the reasons we stress independence when looking at these, and they don't fit for everyone. It's not a one size fits all. You may not need a fixed index annuity, and we would say you don't. We're not going to recommend something that in a plan that doesn't. So that's why you've got to deal with an advisor that's independent, that you can trust, that has your best interest at heart.
0: Yeah. And then another piece of this is, and this is where this includes a bunch of other portions, especially the tax efficiency side of things, is that they also included plans with permanent life insurance. And the type of permanent life insurance we think works the best is something called the indexed universal life insurance policy. And this also is meant to replace what's called the fixed income, the safe portion, the bonds of your portfolio. And with that indexed universal life policy, you can put money in and you can take it out tax-free. So it becomes this great tax-free bucket for retirement that is also safe, that has a death benefit, that can also be used for long-term care. And also if you died early, there's that death benefit to cover your spouse and loved ones. So there's a lot of benefits of these universal life policies.

0: which Ernst & Young also agrees with, because they say that having these permanent life insurance with indexed universal life tends to provide superior returns to bonds, for example, in long run scenarios. And while if you just had term and you're paying term premiums, or let's say you're paying long-term care premiums, those just add a huge drag on the portfolio and hurt it over the long run. So life insurance over a long period of time, and they're running this for 20, 30, and 40-year-olds, and that's really where mixing these in is really helpful. When it comes to tax planning, you got to start very early, so that's what we always suggest with this. But adding this piece in also helped with the long term, with the portfolio and all these different scenarios that they're running. So Ernst & Young agrees with us.
1: To summarize. Don't take our word from it. This is a massive firm that has done studies on this. There's also studies that show that those with annuities actually live longer, and there's multiple reasons why. We don't have time to get into those studies, but there are out there. There's it's not just us saying this, but we see this. As Tyler mentioned, these policies, they can be complicated. There's ones that are poor policies, and if they're not designed right, they will not work. They won't work for the purpose that they're built. You have to deal with someone that knows how to put them together, knows what the goal of it is. But as Tyler mentioned, they're multifaceted and multifunctions with these. Your principal's protected. You're not in the market. You're following an index of the market, just like the annuities. But it's growing tax free. There's no limit on what you can put in it. And that's why we get that Roth on steroids. But it also solves a long-term care issue, where instead of paying for long-term care insurance and possibly never using it, you are funding something that you can use or accelerate for long-term care. So there's many different things. Tax planning as well. We do Roth, we want to look at doing Roth conversions, and we can't emphasize enough that tax-free or that tax component in the retirement plan, because we, again, as we've talked about, we let off with Social Security and the fact that it's not funded, and they're not going to stop spending. So they have one tool in the tool belt, and it's the tax hammer, and they're going to use that eventually. And if you're retired for 30 plus years, what does the tax rate look like 20 years into that? You need some tax planning. So that's kind of the component. This is a condensed version. We'd love to hear from you to show you how this works and how we would walk through this with you. It's customized to you. We are not a cookie cutter, slap a plan together firm. 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Hope you learned something. 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
2: Any bonuses mentioned may be subject to additional restrictions and regulations based on the offering annuity company. 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Because these are bonus annuities, they may include higher surrender charges, longer surrender charge periods, lower caps, higher spreads, or other restrictions that are not included in similar annuities that don't offer a bonus feature.
5: 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Indexed or fixed annuities are not designed for short-term investments and may be subject to caps, restrictions, fees, and surrender charges as described in the annuity contract.
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8: SRN News, I'm Mary Rose. The U.S. has dispatched hundreds of rescue workers to help the Venezuelan government as the injured overwhelmed hospitals and the death toll from the earthquake rose to 920. The Pentagon has sent two ships, transport planes, and helicopters.
9: Nazareth Jimenez is a La Guaira resident with missing family members. She says, "We call on the government and countries around the world to help us. Look, we need machines here. Human strength is not enough. We can't remove those structures without them." Citizens dug through the rubble of their homes and said they have seen few state rescue teams in the areas hit hardest by the devastating 7.2 and 7.5 magnitude quakes Wednesday. Omar Reis lost family in the quakes. More than 20 of my relatives have died here. And in the Caribbean area in Tanaguarena, I've been left practically alone in this world. I'm Haya Pinjwani.
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16: Hello there, and thanks for tuning into this week's show. 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And I want you to check them out when you have a chance, because they really do have some great products to improve your health, and you'll save some money in the process. Okay, folks, this is going to be a great show. We're going to talk about food cravings, low energy, high blood sugar, digestive problems, high cholesterol, sluggish metabolism, high blood pressure, pain. This list goes on and on. My guest today is Dr. Brent Agin. He's an MD with a focus in wellness and prevention. Dr. Agin has authored two books. The first one is Healthy Aging for Dummies, and the second one is called Superfoods for Dummies. He sees patients of all ages and maintains a diverse array of clientele, including professional athletes and celebrities. He's going to debunk everything you thought you knew about dieting and explain how those extra pounds, that spare tire around your waist, is not your fault. He's going to talk about what it is that's actually causing that. Dr. Agin, welcome to the show. Thanks for taking time out of your busy schedule to be with us today.
17: Thank you, Chris. I'm excited to be here.
16: All right. So I want to get right in. I mean, look, we are dealing as a society, we are dealing with obesity like we've never seen before. Diet after diet seems to fail. Blood sugar levels have gone wild. I mean, what's going on out there?
17: Let's get right into it, Chris. And I'm going to ask you a question.
16: Okay.
17: Why do you think we're gaining weight?
16: We eat too much and we don't exercise.
17: I wish it was that simple, but there's more to it. If it was that simple, we wouldn't have such a problem with our children. Why are we seeing six-month-olds obese?
16: Well, that's a good question, because I guess, you know, you're not going to have a six-month-old that's going to exercise more, right?
17: That's exactly the point. And I actually brought you a can of infant formula, and this is a way we can start seeing what the problem is.
16: Okay.
17: Take a look at this and just give me the first ingredient. Corn syrup. There you go. High fructose corn syrup. And it's actually being introduced to us at a very early age. Corn syrup is sugar, right? That's correct. It's a way to make sugar in a processed form, but the bodies can't handle it the way they do with natural sugar. This processing of foods is really what's driving the hunger in this vicious cycle of obesity. That's scary. So really, from the time that we're kids, we're being exposed to this. Yeah, it's very scary. What we have going on today is this vicious weight gain cycle. Too much sugar in our foods, which inactivates leptin, the hormone that tells our brains that we're full. So we have these starving brains, which then keeps us eating past our full point. People don't want to be obese. People don't want to be overweight.
16: Right.
17: And it's just the same way as that people don't want to be addicted to drugs.
16: Yeah.
17: But they can't stop. And what's driving that is the body keeps telling you to eat more.
16: So what can we do then to stop our sugar addiction and lose the weight?
17: Well, Chris, I'm here to talk to you about this new weight loss formula. It's called Skinny D.
16: Skinny D. Okay, I like that.
17: It is a nutrient-rich liquid meal replacement drink that's clinically proven to provide a high degree of overall nutrition, and it helps you wean off the sugar addiction.
16: Okay.
17: Skinny D was designed to reduce the appetite, increase metabolism, it's low calorie, and it's very safe for diabetics as well as pre-diabetics.
16: Okay.
17: That's where the D in Skinny D comes from.
16: So what makes this so unique compared to what's already out there?
17: The first thing is that we've packed an enormous amount of nutritional value into this concentrate. One of the best appetite suppressants is good nutrition. It's packed full of plant extracts, amino acids, fiber, antioxidants, and adaptogens, ingredients that help reduce cravings, reduce appetite, and in 20 calories, and it's perfect for weight loss and general nutrition.
16: Now, how quickly do you start to see the pounds come off?
17: Within 72 hours, you're going to start seeing a good amount of weight coming
16: really?
17: Off. Yeah.
16: So what can you expect when you start taking your Skinny D formula?
17: Well, from the minute you start using Skinny D, your body's going to start learning when to shut off, when mm-hmm. to stop eating.
16: Mm-hmm.
17: And that leads into all the other health benefits. I mean, lowering cholesterol, increase in sustained energy, normalization of blood sugars,
16: mm-hmm.
17: less pain in the body by reduced inflammation, better mood, less anxiety, better digestion, better metabolism and absorption of nutrients. You're going to start seeing your skin looks better, your nails look better. You're going to look better.
16: Can you share some stories, some results that you're seeing from your patients?
17: The great thing is that I have success stories from people with diabetes, people who are obese, from people that are just looking to maintain good general health,
16: mm-hmm.
17: from young people, old people. I mean, Skinny D can fit into everybody's diet. One of my patients, she was a diabetic, really kind of had just given up. I mean, she had tried multiple different diet options, but, you know, just the pounds weren't coming up. And she also just couldn't find any way to control her blood sugars.
16: Yeah.
17: So she had almost given up on life. I got her to try Skinny D and mm-hmm. I said, you know, let's replace one meal
16: mm-hmm.
17: and then just eat a little bit more sensible and come back and see me in a month. And 60 days later, she came back. She had lost about 22 pounds and was almost in tears. And she explained a situation, and she had actually went to an amusement park, and for the first time in about 11 years was able to walk around the amusement park and not get pushed in a wheelchair.
16: Wow.
17: And that's because she lost the weight, she had energy, and finally, some quality of life.
16: Yeah. Well, I want to take a minute here and let you listeners know that if you want to try Dr. Agin's Skinny D weight loss formula, there is a special toll-free number you can call. I'll give that to you now. It's 1-800-782-6751. And as you've heard, Skinny D is a nutrient-rich meal replacement drink. You mix this with water. It's perfectly safe for diabetics, and Skinny D will help you lose the weight and get the lean, sexy look you deserve. You know, I'm kind of thinking of it like Skinny D, Skinny Me. That's good, right?
17: That is
16: good. Okay, all right, we'll go with that. I also want to let you guys know that Dr. Agin has put together a very special introductory offer that's available to you listeners. So when you call, please be sure to mention this program, and you'll get a risk-free trial of Skinny D. Again, the number to call is 1-800-782-6751.
17: Hey, Chris, can I say something real quick?
16: Sure.
17: For all of you that have made the decision to try Skinny D and then take the first step in losing weight, one of the things I would like to include is a free copy of my 9 weight loss secrets you need to know. It talks about how to boost your sluggish metabolism, how much exercise you really need each day, powerful foods proven to reduce belly fat, and 2 simple natural diabetic secrets that every diabetic needs to know.
16: Folks, look, this is a great offer. The number to call is 1-800-782-6751. And I want you to know you have nothing to lose here, because Skinny D is guaranteed to be safe and effective, or your money back. So the number to call is 1-800-782-6751. I'll give it to you one more time. It's 1-800-782-6751. 782-6751. Okay, if you're just joining us, with me today is Dr. Brent Agin. He's an MD. He has a focus on wellness and prevention through an integrative approach. Dr. Agin is here today to talk about why we struggle to lose weight. And really, we're talking about the core of this problem being high fructose corn syrup in terms of being overweight, being obese, and the health problems that are created because of that. Dr. Agin's been sharing with us a new formula that he's put together. It's a weight loss formula called Skinny D. It's designed to help really kind of wean us from this sugar addiction that we have, but do so in a very smart way. So, Dr. Agin, can you recap for my listeners that might just be joining us, what's going on out there?
17: We're in a situation where the foods we eat are driving us to want more of the same foods.
16: Mm-hmm.
17: Most of them have high fructose corn syrup, which is something our body just does not handle. It changes the way our body's metabolism works, causes your brain to want more food, and it causes this vicious cycle of overeating, becoming obese, and the research supports that.
16: And what is some of that research?
17: Well, back around 1990, Princeton did some studies. What they did is they took a group of rats that were able to eat as much food as they wanted to.
16: Okay.
17: And they had another group of rats that ate just a small amount of high fructose corn syrup. The high fructose corn syrup rats ended up with obesity and had all of the signs of metabolic syndrome, which is basically what we're facing now.
16: From that standpoint, maybe you can talk a little bit about how your Skinny D formula then kind of breaks that cycle.
17: Skinny D was scientifically developed and is clinically proven to give the body nutrients that it needs to stop cravings and shut off the hormones that are stopping the brain
16: mm-hmm.
17: from telling you you're full.
16: Mm-hmm.
17: It's a natural formula, and nutrients and nutrition is your best appetite suppressant and best advocate for weight loss.
16: Mm-hmm. Now, what if you don't have any weight to lose? Is this something you could just use to get the nutrients that your body needs?
17: Well, let me ask you this, Chris. Do you eat breakfast every day?
16: No. I have coffee. Does that count?
17: That's the problem. Most people don't eat breakfast. They get up in the morning. They have a cup of coffee. They might not eat again till noon. And it's already a stress on the body just not eating overnight. Skinny D is the perfect solution. It's a very quick, very nutritionally packed concentrate.
16: Mm-hmm.
17: They can put in a bottle of water, walk out the door. There's their breakfast.
16: And how long would you use this for? Is this something that you could just keep using?
17: I suggest you do.
16: Okay.
17: If we look at statistics, 92% of dieters fail. The cookie diets, prepackaged meal diets, they're not working. So when we're talking about Skinny D, we found a successful option. Just stay with it, and long-term weight loss can definitely be achieved.
16: Well, what do people tell you about their experience with your Skinny D formula?
17: Chris, I got to tell you, we get phone calls, emails, letters. Here's a letter we received from JC. It says, when I first started taking Skinny D, my cholesterol was a little high. I now have perfect lab results. I have more energy than I ever had. Since drinking the delicious Skinny D, I feel more alert on my 9-to-5 job. Not to mention, finally able to wear some items that were hanging in the back of my closet with price tags still on them. It's a new day. I'm not at my goal yet, but when I'm there, Facebook will see me.
16: You know, that says a lot.
17: It's very powerful, and this is an opportunity for someone to get rid of the yo-yo dieting.
16: Mm-hmm.
17: Skinny D should take you right into a nice, balanced weight and the health benefits that come with that.
16: Yeah, well, it makes a lot of sense. And again, folks, if you like what you're hearing here and you want to try Dr. Agin's Skinny D weight loss formula, there is a special toll-free number you can call. 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And Dr. Agin, you mentioned that you're going to include a free gift for those people that call in today, right?
17: Yeah, I'm very excited for everyone that's going to pick up Skinny D and give it a try. And for doing so, we wanted to throw in a little gift. 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It talks about how to boost your sluggish metabolism, how much exercise you really need each day, powerful foods proven to reduce belly fat, and natural diabetic secrets that every diabetic needs to know.
16: I think that's really great. So, folks, look, you have absolutely nothing to lose here because the Skinny D
18: formula is guaranteed to be safe and effective, or your money back. So again, the number that you need to call is 1-800-782-6751. I'll give it to you one more time. It's 1-800-782-6751. Well, what do you think, folks? I bet you never knew that high fructose corn syrup is in so many of our foods, and that's really what's causing overeating. But Dr. Agin has been telling us about this new way to effectively drop the weight through his formula called Skinny Deep. It's a meal replacement. It's going to help you feel full. It's going to help you deal with your cravings. And then secondarily, which I think is very unique, is going to give you all of the nutrients that your body needs so that you're not starving yourself, right?
17: Yes. Starvation is a stress on the body. And it's very similar to what bears do when they hibernate.
18: Okay.
17: Bears try to slow down their metabolism by hormonal changes. And it's no different what happens in starvation programs. And that is why the rebound effect is so dramatic. People get off of these diets and they just look at foods and they start to gain weight.
18: Seems that way, doesn't it?
17: It's true.
18: Now, is that also why you kind of hit these plateaus?
17: Yeah, that's correct. In our research, we did have plateaus, but they were very short-lived. Plateaus are inevitable, and it's actually kind of the body resetting itself.
18: Mm-hmm.
17: But to have short plateaus is really what makes the scientific breakthrough with Skinny D. I mean, it was formulated to work in a program that would minimize plateaus mm-hmm. and keep people losing weight in a nice, steady fashion.
18: Wow. Well, I want to talk about the studies in a minute, but before we do that, I took the liberty of going to the supermarket and I picked up what would appear to be a similar meal replacement drink, and it actually has a little seal on it that says for diabetics. So if we do a comparison here in terms of this versus your Skinny D formula, what's different about these two?
17: Well, first, just go ahead and start reading the ingredients.
18: Okay. All right. This has water and then corn maltodextrin.
17: Oh. And what do you think that is?
18: Since it has fructose nearby, it might be high fructose corn syrup.
17: Yeah. There's a lot of interesting ways on labels that you can hide the actual ingredients.
18: This is kind of scary, right? Because this is for people with diabetes, and yet you're putting sugar back in the body.
17: Yeah, reading labels is confusing.
18: Yeah.
17: The marketing ploys out there saying 100% natural, but yet they're still full of high fructose corn syrup. How can that be? It gets very difficult to figure out what do I really eat. Replace a meal with Skinny D. And then try to choose foods that are more whole, raw foods.
18: Mm-hmm.
17: You're going to have results. Your bodies do not defy physics. If you eat that way, you're going to get results. It's plain and simple.
18: I want to talk a little bit about the studies mm-hmm. for Skinny D. Can we talk about some of the studies that were done?
17: Yeah, we did a few trials.
18: Mm-hmm.
17: The most recent trial, from the weight loss standpoint, the average weight loss in 2 weeks was 18.2 pounds.
18: 18.2 pounds?
17: 8.7 pounds in the first 72 hours. That was
18: wow.
17: the average weight loss of participants. 6 week weight loss, 28.4 pounds.
18: Holy moly.
17: It's a lot of weight.
18: It is a lot of weight.
17: Time. Yeah, let's talk a little bit about the health part.
18: Okay.
17: This. And this is the important part from the medical standpoint. Everybody had a drop in cholesterol, but the average drop of cholesterol was 20 points.
18: That's amazing.
17: Yeah. And I will say this time and time again is that good nutrition is your best advocate for weight loss and is definitely the best appetite suppressant.
18: And this is safe. Is there anything you have to worry about here?
17: It's very safe. Kids can drink it. Elders can drink it.
18: And it tastes good?
17: Tastes delicious. And I have one, and I was waiting for you to ask that because I want you to try it.
18: Okay. All right. So, well, I'll try it.
17: Yeah, I want
18: I'll
17: you to try some.
18: So, okay. And, so let me I get some water here. Let me just pour it in a glass. Okay. So I'm gonna pour this in. All right. Mix it up. But you said sip it, right?
17: If you drink it very fast, your body might not even have time to say, okay, you're
18: that
17: full.
18: Tastes good.
17: Yeah,
18: that's
17: it's
18: taste.
17: Good. Yeah, it has to taste good.
18: Yeah, and I can definitely see doing this. And this is only 20 calories, you said, right?
17: Only 20 calories. It's really a very positive, powerful meal replacement
18: mm-hmm.
17: that sets people in a position to better their health. You have to understand that this is a great opportunity to stop being a statistic. When you start to get into Skinny D, we already know you're going to look and feel better. I mean, and we know that people want to see the difference. They want to see the weight loss. They want to look better. But that's just part of it. Energy level, enjoying your life, being mm-hmm. able to have the energy to get through days and be productive at work and go enjoy your family and opportunities in life, normalizing blood sugars, reducing risk of
18: mm-hmm.
17: diabetes,
18: mm-hmm.
17: pain, high fructose corn syrup and highly processed foods drive inflammation. It's an inflammatory process in the body, but it also causes joint pain. It causes migraines. It causes all sorts of pain syndromes in the body.
18: Mm-hmm.
17: And Skinny D is a great opportunity to reduce pain. Better your mood. Start
18: yeah.
17: enjoying life a little bit better. Less bloating, gas, digestion. Improve heart health, reducing your risk of strokes and heart attacks.
18: Mm-hmm.
17: You're bettering your immune system. When you have stress on the body, your immune system is one of the first things that is punished.
18: Mm-hmm.
17: Your skin looking better, acne going away. It's just endless.
18: Wow. Well, again, I'd love to hear some more of what your patients have had to say.
17: Well, like I said, Chris, we get all kinds of feedback from Skinny D users. Do we have time to read a few more letters?
18: Sure.
17: Here's another one. I decided to try Skinny D, not being sure of what I was getting into. However, it turned out to be very easy. Drinking the liquid was quick, easy, and tasty. I never felt hungry. I was surprised with the amount of weight I lost. I lost over 15 inches on the program and couldn't be happier with the results.
18: Wow, 15 inches. That's a lot.
17: That's a lot. And look at the statements that were in that small paragraph there. Quick, easy, and tasty, and I never felt hungry.
18: Yeah.
17: That was all what we were talking about.
18: Wow. Wow. Well, again, folks, if you like what you're hearing here and you want to try Dr. Agin's Skinny D weight loss formula, there is a special number that you can call today. 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
17: That's correct. And it's a free copy of my 9 weight loss secrets you need to know. It talks about how to boost your sluggish metabolism, how much exercise you really need each day, powerful foods proven to reduce belly fat, and natural diabetic secrets that every diabetic needs to know.
18: I think that's really great. Again, folks, this is a great offer. Remember, Skinny D, Skinny Me, this could be you. And all you have to do is call the number. That number is 1-800-782-6751. And look, you have absolutely nothing to lose here because Skinny D is guaranteed to be safe and effective or your money back. So again, that number to call is 1-800-782-6751. Well, folks, I don't know about you, but this is really interesting. I'm learning a ton here about why we struggle so much with trying to lose weight, really coming back to this high fructose corn syrup and how it's in practically everything we eat. Our bodies are having a tremendous difficulty trying to process it because it's not a natural form of sugar. But we've been talking with Dr. Agin about a way to deal with that, and it's called Skinny D. It uses new technology, key nutrients that are specifically selected and clinically proven to help stop these cravings, help you feel satisfied, but at the same time, help you drop that weight. And coming back to this high fructose corn syrup, if it's so addictive, why are we still seeing this out there? I mean, we became aware with cigarettes. It doesn't mean that everybody stopped smoking. But on the other hand, at least the awareness is there.
17: The high fructose corn syrup is a problem that's not going anywhere anytime soon. It's just, it's so inexpensive that it's just too easy to put in all of our foods. I mean, it's in ketchup, it's in yogurts, it's in cereals, it's
18: really?
17: In baby formulas, it's in things that are supposed to help diabetics. It's in all of our foods. And this is exactly why I developed Skinny D, to make it easier on all of you listeners to improve your health and lose weight.
18: Mm-hmm. And I think that's what it's, you know, at the end of the day, that's what it's about, to truly have a solution. I mean, what would you tell someone listening right now that's kind of thinking that same thing? This sounds good, but you know what? I've tried everything, nothing works, and I'm checking out. Sorry.
17: Well, I say give it one more try. And if you are one of those listeners that just feel like giving up, just understand you're not alone. There are a lot of people that were not asking to be in this position, and it's not your fault. Skinny D is a liquid that has the right vitamins and nutrients in it to help people lose weight and help them hold their cravings down, give them the nutrients to have their body run efficiently. We have research to support it. There's clinical trials to show that it is effective. Just give it one more try.
18: Well, who can benefit from your Skinny D formula?
17: Everybody. Yeah, everybody. And that's the truth. Any age, 20s, 30s, 40s, you know, in my practice, I've seen a large portion of the population that are getting into their 40s and 50s and 60s now that are looking more than ever now to stay vital and stay vigorous and have the zest for life. And if you want to live a long, productive life and enjoy your hobbies and your family and travel, you have to lose weight. It's the first thing you have to do. You have to lose weight. You're going to get all the health benefits with it. And so that happens at all ages.
18: Well, we got to start winding things down here. What can Skinny D do for someone listening right now that is interested in what we've been talking about?
17: Well, the list is long, but I'll try to wrap it up here. You're going to start losing weight at a pretty quick pace. You're going to start seeing your skin looks better. Your nails are look better. People are going to look better, but that's not where it stops. People are going to get more energy. They're going to lower their cholesterol, maintain their blood sugars, reduce pain by decreasing inflammation in the body. Mm-hmm. And by doing that, you're going to have better moods. You're going to be less depressed, sleep better. You're just going to get a better sense of well-being. This is an opportunity to really improve overall health.
18: Well, Dr. Agin, unfortunately, we have only a few minutes left here. Is there anything else that you want to share with our listeners today before we sign off?
17: Well, I could keep going for a while, but the biggest point is that this is a very good investment in health and could be the least expensive health benefit you could possibly get yourself involved in. We just talked about all the benefits that you can see from this product, and it has huge rewards. People owe it to themselves to give this a try and see if they can better their lives, and just don't give up. That's the biggest thing. Give this a try and start enjoying life.
18: Yeah, I think that's great advice. And Dr. Agin, again, thank you so much for taking time out of your busy schedule to be with us today.
17: Thank you.
18: All right, folks. Well, here is your last chance. If you want to try Dr. Agin's Skinny D weight loss formula, I'm going to give you a special toll-free number now that you can call. It's 1-800-782-6751. 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And as Dr. Agin mentioned, it's perfectly safe for diabetics. That's actually where the name came from, Skinny D, but is ideal for anyone that wants to lose weight or wants to simply offset the effects of these foods that have high fructose corn syrup or high sugar content, and wants to at the same time get the nutrients in your body that your body needs. It's a great way to do that. All in all, Skinny D will help you lose the weight and get the lean, sexy look you deserve. And I know that's what so many of us want. Remember, Dr. Agin has put together a very special offer for you today. 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It's 1-800-782-6751. 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I encourage you, call right now. The number is 1-800-782-6751. And you have absolutely nothing to lose because Skinny D is guaranteed to be safe and effective or your money back. 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I'll give it to you one more time. 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
18: Hello and welcome to Purity Products Radio. I'm Jason Cam, and we have a very important show on a very sensitive health topic planned for you today. But let me begin by asking you three very key questions. First,
1: are you or someone you love dealing with a weak or leaky bladder? Does the urge to go to the bathroom sometimes wake you at night? And lastly, does a leaky bladder keep you from doing the things that you love to do? Well, if you or maybe a family member answered yes to any of these questions, then you will want to hear about Purity Products' patented, clinically tested, evidence-based nutritional supplement for helping to strengthen your bladder and reduce the urge to frequently rush to the bathroom. It is a huge breakthrough. Here to tell us all about it is Sherry Torkos. Sherry is a pharmacist and longtime nutritional advisor to Purity Products. She's also written 18 books, including books on natural medicine, women's health, men's health, and a whole variety of nutritional issues. Sherry, welcome to Purity Health Radio.
21: Hey there, Jason. Yeah, so thanks so much for having me on the program. And this is such an important issue. Bladder leakage, bladder weakness, this is a very common issue.
1: Yeah.
21: In fact, according to the statistics, over 33 million Americans suffer with a weak or leaky bladder. People get frustrated with the lack of control, that urgency to run to the bathroom, the sleepless nights, and then also the embarrassment that can come with bladder leakage. You know, if you have an accident or you're out and you can't get to the bathroom in time. And you know, I'll say as a pharmacist and one who has talked to many, many patients about this, I know it's a sensitive topic because people will approach me in the aisles of the pharmacy and, you know, they're discreetly trying to ask for advice and guidance. Yeah. and some options. And men and women both deal with bladder issues. I think that people often assume that if a woman has urinary issues, it's because of her bladder. But if a man has urinary issues, you know, the assumption is it's prostate related. Both men and women can have bladder leakage issues, especially as they get older. People will often turn to the adult undergarments, the pads. I mean, in some pharmacies, there's a whole aisle devoted to these products. There's big money in this area. And if you have a leakage issue, then the pads and the adult undergarments, they do help to absorb, you know, the moisture, maybe a bit of the odor. But it's not a solution, right? It's not a solution for a weak and leaky bladder. It's just a tool for dealing with it when it happens. And
1: right.
21: there's also Kegel exercises. You know, women will be familiar with what these are because when you're trying to tighten up your pelvic muscles after childbirth, it's a specific type of exercise you do, and it strengthens the pelvic muscles, the bladder wall. But these types of exercises, they can be hard to do, especially if you're older or if you have arthritis, mobility issues. Getting up and down off the floor can be a little tricky trying to do some of these exercises.
1: Yep.
21: And there's also medications that can be prescribed, medications to help with controlling the urgency and the frequency and all of that. You know, if you're dealing with a bladder leakage issue, then you know what it's like when you miss out on social events, even simple things like going to the grocery store, getting together with friends or going to a concert or an event. It can cause worry. You know, you're worried about going out, worried about having an accident. And,
1: right.
21: You know, there's other issues too, and we'll talk about it a little bit more later on in the show. But the fact is that when you have that sporadic bladder leakage, it can cause disturbances in your sleep to the point where some people that have a weak bladder or an overactive urge to urinate during the night, sometimes they're being woken up at night. Maybe lucky if they get a couple hours sleep at a time. And this can be really distressing. The medical term for this, nighttime waking to go to the bathroom, it's called nocturia. And it can honestly just wear people right out, make you really exhausted.
1: Yeah, I can imagine sleep disruption really one of the biggest issues people are going to have when they are dealing with these occasional bladder issues. So many implications here in our quality of life, like you say. But I want to get into the product here that Purity Products has. It's called My Bladder. The ingredient in this is an absolute game changer for anyone dealing with these bladder control issues. Sherry, this has been 20 years in the making, 24 patents, 14 clinical trials, 7 international awards. So why don't I let you introduce our audience to this new product we have here?
21: Yeah, sure. You know, I was really excited when I found out about this product as well, because I know so many people that struggle with bladder control issues, weak bladder, and they're desperate for something that is going to make a difference. And My Bladder really is a breakthrough for bladder health because, as you mentioned, it's clinically studied. It's not a drug. It's a plant-based formula, and it does three very important things for your bladder. First, it can strengthen and tone the bladder. It can reduce the urge to go to the bathroom, especially at the night. Wow. And then the third thing is that it also helps your brain and your bladder talk to each other more efficiently, more effectively, so that they don't get their wires crossed and send you to the bathroom when you actually don't need to go.
1: And that's so fascinating, that third point you just brought up about how the bladder and brain, you know, talk to each other. From what I understand, sometimes the brain and bladder sort of send each other false signals. But what this product can do is help improve this communication, right?
21: Yeah, it's fascinating. It really is. It's extraordinary. As a pharmacist, I'll tell you, Jason, I'm always looking to see what's new, what's innovative when it comes to dietary supplements and in health. And when I came across the clinical studies, I reviewed the research on my bladder, I was really impressed because yep. not only is this, you know, provide meaningful results, significant improvements in the issues that people with bladder leakage face. But listen to this. The studies show as well that the satisfaction rate for people that are taking my bladder is 84%. So 84% wow. of people are satisfied. I mean, we don't see that very often in clinical trials for supplements or anything for that matter. So,
1: yeah.
21: you know, what we're hearing, the feedback from people saying that this product has really transformed their lives, allowing them to go out and do things they couldn't do before. When their bladder leakage issue was controlling their lives. So listen to these results. And this comes from a peer-reviewed study that was published in the journal Biomed Central Complementary Medicine and Therapy. Okay, so people who took my bladder in this study enjoyed a 60% reduction in urinary urgency. 60% reduction. So that's the need to go to the bathroom. So we have a 60% reduction in this urinary urgency. Right. And that can happen. This urgency can happen either because the bladder walls are weak or because the bladder and brain, again, are sending the wrong signals. So 60% reduction there is huge. And then there were other studies on the My Bladder formula that showed a 75% of users were able to reduce the number of undergarment pads, underwear pads that they were using, some down to just one a day.
1: Yeah.
21: So that's huge cost savings. And it also makes life a little easier, right? Cuts down on the inconvenience that comes with constantly having to change pads and the undergarments. And another really exciting result that has come from the research is that there was an average 50% reduction in nighttime waking to go to the bathroom. So my wow. bladder users were finally able to get the rest they needed. There's two things that are happening here. So the primary issue is that the bladder just gets weaker over time. And this is true for both men and women. What happens is that just like any muscle in our body, the bladder muscle does deteriorate and weaken with age. And also if a man has, say, prostate issues, that mm-hmm. can press down on the bladder, which weakens the bladder muscles even further. And for women who've been blessed to have children, being pregnant and giving birth, that can weaken the bladder, sometimes a little, sometimes a lot. So yeah. women, I hear this a lot from women that have had children and it's, you know, they're excited about the baby. But of course, the downside is sometimes it's hard on the bladder, but the good news is that my bladder can help to strengthen and tone the bladder, and it works for both men and women. The other issue has to do with the nervous system. So we touched on this a little bit earlier when we're talking about signaling. So there's a nerve called the pedental nerve, and it runs from your pelvic region to your spine, and your brain and bladder communicate along these connections, and they tell each other how your bladder feels, whether it feels empty or full. It also sends a signal conveying how much pressure you feel on the bladder as well. So when you need to empty your bladder. So what happens is that the weakened bladder, it sends the wrong signals up and down this nerve, and it kind of fools your brain into thinking you need to go to the bathroom, even though you don't. So this is why some people, they feel or they sense that they have the urge to go to the bathroom, and then they sit down, or if you're a guy, stand up, and you're trying to pee, but you really don't have to, and there's only a little bit that comes out.
1: Yeah.
21: So the good news is that My Bladder does help with this. It can help the brain and the bladder get on the same page.
1: That's right. Very well said. So basically, the underlying issues here are, one, a physical weakness in the walls of the bladder. And secondly, this communication issue you've described between the brain and the bladder. My Bladder, this new formula from Purity Products, shown to address both. It strengthens the bladder and it sort of gets your brain and bladder communicating better, sending the right signal. And remember, at the top of the show, we started with those three important questions. One, are you or someone you love dealing with a weak or leaky bladder? Two, does the occasional uncontrollable urge to go to the bathroom wake you up at night and, you know, mess up your sleep? And thirdly, does a leaky bladder sometimes keep you from doing the things that you love to do? And if you have answered yes to any of these questions, then I am telling you that My Bladder is the ultimate solution for you. There is no other dietary supplement on the market that's even close to this. Over

0: Couple of minutes here, Sherry. Why don't you give us the bottom line on why people who are dealing with bladder leakage issues, this bladder control issue, why should they put this My Bladder to the test?
1: Okay, so the takeaway here, Jason, is that My Bladder is an innovative and an effective solution for bladder leakage. So we're talking about a formula that is award-winning. It's a patented blend of botanicals that works to improve bladder muscle tone, to strengthen the bladder, to reduce the urge to urinate, and it can even return people to the average number of bathroom trips they had in their younger years. So there are numerous clinical studies here. We're talking about solid science. And of course, we have lots of testimonials by real life users like Helen and John, who we talked about earlier. These are people that experienced dramatic, life-changing results using this formula. And keep in mind, the people that are taking My Bladder, they notice benefits in as little as 2 weeks, and it does build over time. So at 8 weeks, 84% of users are feeling very satisfied at 8 weeks. So just think about this. If you're experiencing bladder leakage and it's affecting your quality of life, you can improve your situation in as little as 2 weeks. Less leakage, less urgency, a better night's sleep. So I think those are some meaningful benefits. This is an easy to take product. It's just 2 small capsules a day. And as a pharmacist and someone who has looked at the science, the studies, I have a lot of confidence in this product. I know people who try My Bladder will be satisfied because it can really help them get their lives back, their freedom back.
0: Sherry, I've got to give out that 800 number. We are out of time. Thank you so much for being here with me today. I really, really appreciate it.
1: My pleasure. Thanks for having me.
0: Okay. Well, if you are one of the millions of people, or maybe a loved one, are dealing with a weak or leaky bladder, if you're dealing with all of the issues associated with not getting a good night's 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
10: SRN News, I'm Mary Rose. The latest attacks across the Persian Gulf show the potential for the Iran war to spin out of control.
11: Iran launches new attacks, a drone assault targeting Bahrain and against a ship in the Strait of Hormuz, likely Tehran's response to overnight airstrikes by the U.S. Those were in response to an Iranian drone attack Thursday on a ship trying to get out of the strait. This comes as the two countries are trying to reach a final accord to end the conflict following an interim peace deal. Vice President J.D. Vance on social media Friday night saying Iran should just pick up the phone if there are disagreements about the ceasefire agreement, but violence will be met with violence. I'm Julie Walker.
10: Forecasters are warning that the eastern U.S. will be hotter than the 4th of July in the coming week. Massive heat wave should hit the U.S. this weekend. This is SRN News.
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21: Fighting for free speech. Western civilization. And delivering common sense for the American people. Ladies and gentlemen, here's Scott Jennings.
22: Quick check of the headlines here on Friday, June 26th. A federal judge, and this is just in, has declared a mistrial in the arson case against the man accused of starting Southern California's devastating Palisades fire. Jurors could not reach a unanimous verdict. Prosecutors say they intend to retry the case. The defendant had pleaded not guilty. The defense argued fireworks and not arson were the likely cause of the deadly blaze. So we'll have to see what happens in the next go-around out there. Speaker Mike Johnson is officially sending the bipartisan housing bill to the president this coming Monday. That will start a 10-day clock where the president can sign it, veto it, or do nothing. And after doing that, after 10 days, it would become law. So we'll see where the president wants to head on the housing legislation. Oil prices, just checking the numbers here, a barrel now trading below $70. Now we'll see how news of Iran violating the ceasefire affects that. But seeing oil trading below $70 a barrel, now in the 69 range, significant development. Talking a little baseball today, a lot of fans are worried. Is there going to be a major league season next year? Major League Baseball and its Players Association are in negotiations for a new collective bargaining agreement to replace the deal in place now, but expires in December. Discussions are highly contentious. Owners are aggressively pushing for a salary cap. Players, of course, are vehemently opposed to that. They want minimum salary increases, expanded arbitration, and even a ban on individual prop betting. To discuss all of this, the official baseball correspondent of the Scott Jennings Show joins us. Joe Arnold, thanks for coming in here on a Friday, Joe. You're a big baseball guy. We've been tracking this and talking about it for a long time. First of all, how worried should the average fan be that Major League Baseball could lock out the players and therefore cancel next season?
23: Oh, it's a collision course right now, unless somebody, and no one has shown any signs whatsoever of any kind of flexibility here. I think that we are definitely heading toward a work stoppage at some point. It expires December of, at least you have some time between that and spring training. But we've, of course, seen just a few years ago, we saw that it was delayed, of course, spring training for quite a bit because they came right up to that moment. And I think it's probably, at this point, it's going to be even that much more consequential because the owners that through the commissioner are proposing really a radical change, a kind of a reset to try to make baseball more like the other major sports.
22: Yeah, on this salary cap issue, baseball's the only major league, I think, that doesn't have one or have something in place like it. And what are the arguments for it? I mean, I've you know, no expert on it, of course, but I've certainly followed the sport and the business of baseball. Seems to me a salary cap is needed. And one of the key issues is competitive balance. I mean, you look at the salary expenditures of the big market, you know, major teams, and some of the salary total expenditures of the smaller teams that don't do as well. Competitive balance here is a big issue. I would think fans would want more competitive balance. What do you think?
23: Well, I'll tip my hand, I guess, and my cap at this point, and to this point, because I'm not pro player, I'm not pro owner, I'm pro fan. This is how I approach all of this in the first place. And as a fan, as a lifelong baseball fan, I've gone through all kinds of work stoppages and the strike back in 94 and everything else. The reminder here is that loyalty is not infinite. Every time baseball abuses that loyalty, every time it treats fans as if they'll always come back, no matter what, it takes something out of the relationship. And what's going on here now, I think, is that danger here. So what this would do is this proposal, which I'm tipping my hand and I agree with it, is you're talking about competitive balance. And this is about the health of the sport overall. It's not about profit taking by any one individual, whether it be a player or an owner or anything else. This is about what is going to make the sport healthier and make it more vibrant so it can exist for future generations, future fans, and future players. And what that means is that if you have an entire generation of fans in maybe one third of the major league cities who can not realistically look at that team as really having a chance anytime during their childhood, that's when people become fans. Is when you're 17 or younger. That's when you're naive enough to dream and think, well, maybe this is the year that we could change all this. If you never have that as a possibility, then what all you're doing is it's the same thing as your Social Security conversation back and what you talked about with George W. Bush a few minutes ago on your show. And that was, you know, if only we would have invested when we could have at that time. Well, we're going to lose out on the investment in this lost generation if we don't fix this problem now.
22: Yeah, I think it, you know, apart from the business discussions and you can talk about the money and all of that. But ultimately, you know, if you're a Major League Baseball owner, you know, what are you selling to the fans? I mean, what you're selling is hope, right? I mean, you as a fan on opening day, everybody is 0-0. Everybody is tied for first. And you got 162 games to try to make the playoffs and then eventually win the World Series. And as you go along, what you need the fans to believe is that there's hope. And I guess the argument here for the salary cap is that there's such a disparity that you have some teams that simply cannot maintain the idea that there's any hope at all for very long in a season at all. And look, you do have moments where small market teams or teams with small, you know, expenditures on salary, you know, do well in bursts and in spurts. But it really is the big spending teams, for the most part, that can maintain the idea of hope throughout the entire season. As you pointed out, these teams that cannot maintain that, the fans don't show up, people lose interest, and that just doesn't happen in a moment. That lingers over time, and that really damages, you know, the long-term viability of the business and the game of baseball.
23: That's right. And ultimately, I mean, face it, Major League Baseball, think of it, rather than thinking of it as being 30 different corporations, this is one corporation. I mean, this is where the NFL has excelled. The NFL is the NFL, and that's the big kahuna. That's the overarching corporation, and the rest of these are all just divisions of that corporation. Now, maybe you don't like thinking about nostalgia and your favorite sports and the people that you follow as corporate entities, but face it, they've been successful. And for baseball not to try to, you know, borrow and learn from that would be a mistake. I mean, don't forget, again, this is the one thing, I guess, the older I get, the more I realize that you should not take anything for granted. I mean, I'm coming to you, Scott, today from Louisville, Kentucky. Louisville, Kentucky used to be somewhat of a major league city 120 years ago. And, when I think about the big sports here, horse racing and boxing, we'll go back 100 years and baseball was number one. But horse racing and boxing were a close number two. And that was, I mean, and at that time, you couldn't have imagined that horse racing and boxing wouldn't continue into perpetuity as being as popular and as commanding the national conscience than what they did at that moment. But how often do we talk about horse racing and boxing other than maybe one day a year?
22: So where do they stand, Joe, in negotiations? I was reading this morning, Major League Baseball has, I guess, publicly sort of declared its position. They have a hard push for a salary cap and also for a salary floor. They're calling their position leveling the playing field, and they're making the argument that this spending gap between teams has basically reached a breaking point. The players are opposed to that. Do you have a sense, based on your own reading of this, where they are in the negotiating process, how far apart they are, how often they meet? I mean, this runs out in December, which is not that far away. I mean, it feels like they're, you know, pretty far apart, and it feels like, you know, there's a deep chasm here. Any sense of, you know, where the process stands?
23: No, where the process stands right now is that, according to the Players Association, is that this opening salvo of the owners has galvanized them and maybe even radicalized them even more. They are more deep set than they ever have been before. By the way, the owners and the commissioners also proposed a number of other things, retooling the amateur system the way that is right now. You wouldn't be able to draft any U.S.-born players younger than 20 years old, really kind of cutting down the number of overall draft positions, a different reserve system. You wouldn't be able to have as long of free agent contracts and such. I think those are more malleable and probably negotiable. But to me, the thing that is the biggest
22: it's
23: thing
22: the money.
23: Is the cap on the floor, right? But as a fan, do you ultimately really care? Like, hey, go, $180 million. No, you want your team to win. And unfortunately, I think that, and in this case, I'm gonna put that, I think it's more on the players. I don't think they can see the forest for the trees. And I think they're willing to pardon the phrase, screw the next generation for the sake of taking their profit today.
22: Well, let's hope and pray Major League Baseball and its players come together for a season next year. I think it'd really hurt the game if there was a protracted lockout. Joe Arnold, thanks for joining us. 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What will it be? Find out right after this.
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21: 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Heard the narratives. 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
22: Friday, June the 26th. Glancing down at the monitor here, I see President Donald Trump delivering live remarks right now to the Faith and Freedom Coalition. We'll keep an eye on the president's remarks, see if he says anything that we need to bring to you as it relates to what's going on in the world. We had a little breaking news on a presidential statement earlier today, and that was that he considered that Iran had violated the ceasefire, shooting four one-way attack drones, three shot down by the United States, one got through and hit a cargo ship and caused significant damage. So see if the president has anything further to say about that. It's Friday afternoon, and what we call the B block here on the Scott Jennings Show, and you know what that means. It's time for the relief factor pain of the week.
21: Ugh. And now, the relief factor pain of the week.
22: I'm struggling with how to describe who or what the pain is. I just know that when I read these two things, I knew someone was being caused some pain somewhere. I initially thought of this as the Politico headline pain of the week, but then I thought about it a little further. I thought, well, maybe it's just Democrats are in pain and they are having the pain of the week. I'm going to let you interpret it however you want, but there is absolute pain going on. I opened up the news today and I read two headlines, both from Politico, the news outlet in Washington, D.C. I read them within minutes of each other. Let me read them to you. Headline number one, moderate Democrats fear they are on the verge of losing the party's ideological civil war to progressives. The first thing about this headline that you should know is that there are no moderate Democrats. I find this causes me pain when I hear journalists and news outlets trying to keep up the myth that there are moderate Democrats out there. There are no moderate Democrats. And they're not on the verge. Whoever that group is, I think it's more accurate to call them establishment Democrats. They're not on the verge of losing the party's ideological civil war. They've lost it. And they haven't lost it to progressives. They've lost it to radical, socialist, communist, Islamist, anti-Western civilization nuts. That's what they've lost it to. You can sum it up and call it progressives if you want. But that's the truth. And everybody knows it. But we have to cover it like, oh, it's the moderates versus the progressives. Like, those are labels that sound like they would fit inside the normal boundaries of America's ideological political spectrum. But what's happening in the Democratic Party on the extreme left does not fit in that spectrum. Cannot be given a normal label because it's not normal. Radical communism, radical Islamism, radical hatred for Western civilization and the American experiment. It's not simple progressivism, something well beyond that. The other headline, so I'm looking at that. Then I pull up the other headline. Democrats grapple uncomfortably with World Cup success. If you've been watching the sports news, you can't get away from soccer. I'm not a big soccer guy, to be honest. But it's on all the time. We're hosting the World Cup. If you've been in a city that's hosting the World Cup, you see people from all over the world. All over. I've been in New York a lot. Everybody's in New York for the World Cup. We've seen these Europeans and Japanese folks driving around the United States saying, my goodness gracious, we had no idea what a great country this is. We love America. Bass Pro Shop, Bucky's, Waffle House. It's a fantasy land beyond our wildest dreams. That's what the visitors say. Great. Also, by all accounts, the World Cup has been running pretty smoothly. The venues, the crowds, and everything goes in to put on a big event logistically like this. It's running fine. And guess who's miserable? Democrats. They are uncomfortable, the headline says, with the World Cup success. Why are they uncomfortable? Because they wanted something to fail so they could blame Donald Trump. And because they are mortified that their narrative about the United States has been exploded. They want you to believe and the rest of the world to believe that America is a hellhole, that it's terrible. Everything here because of Trump is awful. Don't come here. All is lost. And that's been totally obliterated. That's been totally obliterated. They can't blame Trump. Their narrative's been obliterated, and now they are, quote, uncomfortable. And those headlines, my friend, however you want to take it, constitute my relief factor pain of the week. Back after this.
5: That's the relief factor pain of the week. Ouch. Scott Jennings, a real pain in the agenda for the lefties.
22: What are we doing, Sean? What? I don't believe you. I'm not prepared to do that. So, are you sure? I'm taking you behind the scenes here in the Scott Jennings Show. You can't hear Hollywood Sean, but I can. Well, it's not on my sheet. How am I supposed to do it if it's not on the sheet? I don't know what to say about this. So, we have 20 seconds. Well, what should we talk about? Oh, gosh, gee whiz. I don't know. What should we talk about, Hollywood? By the way, that Palisades guy, he got away with that out there. That that's unbelievable. I hope they retry that. I mean, the evidence was overwhelming. Unbelievable. All right, we're good now. Back after this.
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11: 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Quelling leftist arguments with truth and common sense. They hate that. This is the Scott Jennings Show.
22: Do we have enough duct tape and chicken wire to keep it together for another 23 minutes? Find out now on the Scott Jennings Show. Larry O'Connor is our pundit of the week. The great Larry O'Connor. He'll be up in 60 seconds. First, I want to tell you something, and that is this. Here's the reality that the bureaucrats don't want to talk about it. Alzheimer's is becoming an economic time bomb, and our country is not ready. Cases are on track to double to 14 million by 2060. This will put pressure on families, and it will already strain further these Medicare and Medicaid programs that, as you know, are buckling as we speak. And this should get your attention. It's American families that already shoulder most of the burden. They cover about 70% of the $400,000 lifetime care costs for an Alzheimer's patient. This is a major problem. Our competitors in the world are noticing it. China's even doing something about it. They've got a national priority program to expand early diagnosis and treatment. The Chinese can do it. Why can't we? We're waiting until it's too late, is my fear, and we have to turn it around. Now, we have the tools. We have the blood test, for instance, to spot early Alzheimer's. And if we can spot it early, you can keep people healthier for longer and in the workforce. Now, 4 in 5 of you say that you are more likely to support a candidate who prioritizes better access to Alzheimer's detection, diagnosis, and treatment. That's good for families, it's good for the economy, and frankly, it is just plain old common sense. If you agree, join the fight at marketinstitute.org. That is marketinstitute.org. All right, I mentioned to you the president is speaking at the Faith and Freedom Coalition. I think we have a little chunk of that. Let's hear from President Trump.
12: Americans have always deeply believed in the promise of Christ's words in the Gospel of Matthew. With God, all things are possible. With God, all things are possible, right? All things. That's why as we prepare to enter the 250th year last month, tens of thousands of patriots came together on our National Mall. And we officially rededicated America as one nation under God. And we're not changing. We're not changing. And we always have been and we always will be. We're not going to let them take it away.
22: Let's bring into the show our good friend here from Salem and from townhall.com, Larry O'Connor. You're our pundit of the week, Larry. You hear the president there. Let me start here. The president's relationship with the Christian community, with the evangelical community in this country. Democrats and media have tried to poke holes in this for years, and they've never, ever succeeded. And you hear that crowd responding to the president on matters of faith. How's that strike you?
13: Yeah, it's really rewarding, actually, and gratifying, frankly, especially when you're right. The media and the left have tried to drive this wedge because they think they're shocking Christians when they tell us that a person who we are aligning ourselves with and we're voting for and supporting is a sinner. They really don't understand Christians. They really don't understand that all sinners. We are all acknowledged sinners, and we're all, through God's mercy, able to make it through a day without being tempted left and right. Of course, we recognize that there are sinners everywhere. Every one of us is. But what's important about President Trump and his relationship with the faith-based community is that, Scott, he's delivered. I mean, for how many decades were we promised, these laws and those laws? And, Trump gave us the Supreme Court that overturned Roe v. Wade after years of promises and years of disappointing justices that we were told were going to finally do it. But even beyond that, he has embraced our position on these the transgender activists who were trying to warp our children and trying to get between parents raising their kids. Sometimes you just have to stop for a second and recognize that I don't know what goes on in Mr. President Trump's heart. I don't know the disposition of his soul. What I know is that those things that are important to me and to you, to our viewers and listeners, and to the people in that room that Ralph Reed assembled, he's delivered for them. And that's important. That counts for something.
22: I remember years ago, an editor for the Los Angeles Times called me up. This was right after Trump got elected. And she said, would you please write something for us? We don't understand why evangelicals and people who claim to be Christians support Donald Trump. And she's listing out all of his sins and all of his, problems and so on. And I ended up writing something, and I said something then that I still think is true today. Conservatives and Christians did not hire Donald Trump to sing soprano in the choir. They hired him to guard the church house door because the barbarians are at the gates. And in many cases, they are inside the gates. And what you just said to me rings true. He's fighting all the enemies that want to tear down Christian civilization or tear down institutions of faith. Look, you can say whatever you want about his personal life and his own decision making. And, you know, I would encourage anyone who lives in a glass house to reconsider casting the first stone. But that's what they hired him to do, to take up the cultural fight that is constantly trying to tear down institutions and people of faith.
13: That's right. You're 100% right. Very well said. And it is remarkable to take note of who is casting those stones right now. Considering their track record as well. And Liz, I think somebody said, yes, he's an SOB, but he's our SOB.
22: Well, he's fought on a lot of fronts where a lot of traditional politicians would not have had the stomach for it. They would have thought, well, it's too dangerous. Right. It's not politically correct to take on this lobby or that lobby or this cult or that cult. But Trump has never backed down from any of these fights. And I think that's why he'll forever be a hero to the Christian right and to the evangelical community and to most conservatives out there. Larry O'Connor is our pundit of the week. Let's talk politics, Larry. We saw what happened in New York City this week, and lots of socialists. That's the sanitized term for what's going on in the Democratic. They're not socialists.
13: Yeah.
22: These people are radical communists and radical Islamists. They behind with the strength of Mamdani. I got three congressional wins in New York, and also down ballot, they won some races. What do you make of this? Has the establishment of the Democratic Party lost full control to these radicals? Yes or no?
13: Well, they're on the verge of it, absolutely, if it hasn't already happened. They've been flirting with these guys for over a decade. They loved Bernie Sanders' energy and activism and the ground game that he brought to the table. And let's not forget all those small dollar donors, that huge mailing list that they have where people are more than happy to give them $20 a month in perpetuity. They've raised a ton of money, these socialists, and the Democrat Party, they have absolutely welcomed them in because they thought they could harness that energy, but then keep them in the corner. But DSA is a force to be reckoned with. And now that they've let them in the front door, I think they're screwed, Scott. I really do. If you look at DSA and what their platform is, they hate Democrats. They really do. They hate the Democratic Party. They want to be a parasite there, devour it from the inside out, and then wear its carcass as a skin suit to pretend that they're Democrats. But it's not going to be anything like we remember from the Democratic Party in the past several decades. It's really quite frightening. And I don't know if Hakeem Jeffries can handle it. I think either way he loses here. Because even if he somehow ekes out a victory in November, it's going to be such a small victory that these few DSA types are going to hold so much sway over him that he's going to have to knuckle under to their demands. It's going to be ugly for the country.
22: There was some video on Tuesday night, Larry, at one of these parties for the socialists in New York. And they had a big TV up at the front of the room. And Hakeem Jeffries was on the TV. Yeah. And they panned over to the crowd. Yeah. And it's a bunch of young, white, rich kids play acting like they are third world revolutionaries. And they're screaming at the television, you are next. You are next. You have all these young, white, rich kids screaming at someone who has a legitimate chance to be the first ever black Speaker of the House. I thought that was a very, very weird, strange, frankly, not a good look. For the progressive movement. But to me, that ought to send a signal to all of these traditional or establishment African-American leaders who've grown up in the Democratic Party. You got a bunch of young, white, rich kids in New York City who intend to throw you out and take your place. Yeah. And, you know, we spent a lot of time this year, Larry, listening to Democrats worry about the Supreme Court ruling on how we draw congressional districts in the Voting Rights Act. What they really ought to be worried about, if you're worried about black congressional power, is that right there. What'd you make of that?
13: Yeah, that's a great observation, actually. 100%, Scott. And I found it amusing, frankly, as a Republican, because, you know, listen, part of me wants to pop the popcorn and watch, you know, the Democrats sort of fight amongst themselves and go through this turmoil. But then I had to stop and pause and realize that I don't want one of the two parties in this country who is that close to actual power and that close to actually influencing the direction of our nation to be beholden to those people. They're ruthless. And the fact that it's mostly wealthy college educated whites who are then claiming that they're bringing these socialists up into power because they care about the working class. None of them are working class. In fact, if you look at the exit polls, working class New Yorkers didn't vote for them.
22: Yeah, working class and working class black voters, working class Hispanic voters, the people who can get up and go to work every day for a living, they don't want this. They know where this leads, and it won't be any good for them. But these rich kids that they're not working class, they're not working at all. But they have the luxury of being able to sit around and plot the downfall of Western civilization. Let's meet one of these socialist candidates, by the way. There's a congressional campaign going on out in Colorado. Milot Kairos. She is on the brink of possibly unseating a Democratic incumbent out there. Part of the philosophy of these people is that everything is America's fault. Listen to what Milot Kairos said about 9/11. Cut 8.
14: Do you believe that the 9/11 terrorist attacks on America were the inevitable consequence of American foreign policy?
15: Inevitable in the sense that we destabilized a lot of the Middle East, that forced people to believe that another act of violence was the only response. And again, just like I said before, our responsibility is to getting rid of those conditions that lead to violence in the first place.
22: So this is a Democrat socialist running for Congress who says America had it coming on 9/11. I'll give you the last word on it, Larry. 20 seconds.
13: You know, what's really frustrating about this is I believe her family came here as refugees from Ethiopia through the goodness of our hearts, the greatness of America and our charity, opening our arms to an actual refugee. And this is what happens. This is what happens. And this is how it treats the country that welcomed her and saved her as an infant. It's infuriating. And I don't think it's going to fly very long here in this country. We're seeing a realignment, Scott.
22: Yeah, totally agree with you. Larry O'Connor from Salem and Town Hall is our pundit of the week. More with Larry in a moment, including how you can go on vacation with Larry. And I know you want to. We'll talk about it in a minute. By the way, I have to tell you, when I am preparing, Larry, for these debates on CNN and for this show, I have a tool that I use. I use the tool called Free Spoke. It is an app that is built to give you the full picture. A lot of things you see out there are algorithm driven. They're telling you what they think you want to hear. I need the full picture, and I think you need the full picture. And the way you get it is by using a tool like Free Spoke. I can see what's being said, who is saying it, and why. And I don't have any big tech algorithm deciding what I should see. I have a tool giving me everything. I got to know it all. And Free Spoke gives it to me. It's totally anonymous. You won't be stalked or profiled. You'll get no targeted ads. 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You will love it. I promise you, this is the tool you need to be fully informed. It's called Free Spoke. Winners and losers with Larry O'Connor when we come back. It's Scott Jennings on Salem. Stay with us.
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2: Well, President Trump must be listening in on the Scott Jennings Show or reading our minds. He's talking about the communists who've taken over the Democratic Party. More audio from the president's speech today. Let's listen.
3: So the way they fight me, they'd be victorious. They didn't beat us, but they'd be victorious against the communists. But they don't have the courage to do so. So they're turning communists themselves, becoming a communist party. These are not social democrats. These are hardcore godless communists. They're godless communists. All communists are godless. They don't believe in God. This is the most serious threat to our country since its existence, in my opinion, 250 years ago. This is a major threat to our country.
2: I think the president, Larry O'Connor, is right on with his messaging. And when we find out what happens in the November midterms, as the people who support Western civilization take on these communists, that happens early November. And then in mid-November, we'll get to talk about it all on the great Gulf of America cruise. Larry, I'll be there. You'll be there. Mike Gallagher will be there. A whole bunch of us are going on this cruise. And invite the listeners of the Scott Jennings Show. I want them to meet you. I want them to know you. And we're all going to do it on the high seas. It's going to be great.
4: It's going to be fantastic. My colleague Kurt Schlichter, also one of the most popular columnists at Town Hall for years now, he's going to be joining us, and the great Jennifer Horn at KRLA. You're right. It's right after the midterm, so we're either going to celebrate Mike Johnson's miraculous against all odds victory to keep that leadership and keep that gavel, or we're going to be drowning our sorrows thinking of Hakeem Jeffries as Speaker of the House. Either way, it's a reason to be together and enjoy ourselves. It's going to be we're actually going to circumnavigate Cuba. The entire route takes us to the Bahamas, Jamaica, Grand Cayman, Cozumel, and then back to Fort Lauderdale. So we'll see Cuba off the side of the ship. And who knows, by that time, Marco Rubio may be the viceroy in charge of Cuba at that point, working on the transition to democracy and capitalism. But my favorite part about it is that every day, Scott, we're going to have an event. They're planning events for all of our listeners, all of our family, our readers at Town Hall. We will get together. We have private events. We're going to do Q&As. We're going to do group sessions on stage. We'll give speeches. We're all going to be mixing it up together. And we can talk politics and our love for our country and our values and our principles without having to look over our shoulder and see if some, you know, crazy left-wing socialist with blue hair and a nose ring is going to come get in our face and yell at us, because it's our ship. We're going to be having a blast, and there's safety in numbers, you know, all like-minded individuals having a great time and enjoying our nation.
2: Yeah, we already have hundreds of people from across the country signed up for this unforgettable Gulf of America cruise. If you'd like to join us, there are a few cabins left. Here's how you do it. Text the word cruise to 94878. Text the word cruise to 94878. Grab your cabin. A bunch of us here from Salem and from Town Hall are going to be on the ship. As Larry said, the only way to get into this stuff is to sign up through us. Text the word cruise to 94878. And after these midterms, we're going to have a lot to talk about one way or the other. And you want to do it with like-minded conservatives, people who share your values, people who believe in the future of Western civilization and the future of the United States of America. All right, Larry, now is the time.
4: And by the way, Scott, make sure you spell, you got to spell Cruz, C-R-U-I-S-E. If you spell, it's like Ted Cruz's name, you're going to get solicited for political donations. You know, that's a whole other thing. So spell Cruz right.
2: That's right.
4: Just want to make sure that got out
2: there. C-R-U-I-S-E. Text it to 94878. All right. We wrap up the show. Traditionally, we pick the winners and losers of the week in American politics. I give you, Larry O'Connor, the honor of choosing the winner of the week. It is who?
4: It is my honor to proclaim Speaker Mike Johnson as the winner of the week. Hear me out. First of all, he had that power move there by reminding everybody that the Save America Act has passed multiple times in his House of Representatives with a bare majority. A bit of a flex there to his pals across on the other side of the building. But most importantly, these wins in these Democrat primaries this week, it has given the

0: Republicans an even better narrative going into November. You got to stick with the Republican Party and make sure that that majority stays in the House, because these Democrats, they're not just wrong. They're not just going to raise your taxes. These Democrats are dangerous. And now the Republican Party in every district that's going to be a toss up, they can make that case regardless of who the candidate is. Mike Johnson just got an even better position to keep that gavel.
1: All right, Mike Johnson, Magic Mike, we call him, is the winner of the week. My losers, pretty obvious. Chuck Schumer and Hakeem Jeffries, Democrats from New York City who are watching their party crumble under their feet. They are not long for the political world, in my opinion. Schumer will not be senator after 28. And Hakeem Jeffries, I have my doubts whether he can survive in this new communist era of the Democratic Party. We're done for the week. See you next week from Out West. I'm Scott Jennings. Thanks for listening.
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12: SRN News, I'm Mary Rose. European tourists are discovering firsthand why America's free market system remains the envy of much of the world.
6: As European visitors travel across the United States for the World Cup, many are noticing what American capitalism has built. From massive Buc-ee's travel centers to grocery store selections and even ranch dressing, visitors are sharing their surprise online. The reactions are fueling a broader debate over how competition, free markets, and innovation continue to drive American abundance, while Europe's centralized regulatory model falls behind. Willie Nelson, Washington.
12: Iran has launched a drone assault on Tehran, which is home to the U.S. Navy's Fifth Fleet. Separately, a ship in the Strait of Hormuz has come under attack. The incidents on Saturday are likely in response to U.S. airstrikes in Iran overnight. This is SRN News.
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16: Hello, hello, hello. This is Anthony Holm, host of Politics with the Big Dogs. And folks, we have a huge show for you today. Per the norm, sadly, there's so much content. We'll do our best to get through it all. The radio show is right at 54 minutes. For the rest of the content, assuming it goes over, which I suspect it will, make sure you're going to our podcast because we load up a longer show there. You can go to Spotify, Apple, YouTube, all of the places you'd find a podcast, Politics with the Big Dogs, download it and listen to the rest. Let me hit some of these. So look, Texas keeps us proud, folks. A number of ICE protesters, in fact, members of Antifa, which President Trump, the September of last year, designated Antifa as a terrorist organization. So on July 4th, of last year, these guys hit an ICE facility in North Texas. They're protesting it. They bring fireworks. They're trying to get detainees' attention, and they end up having confrontation and start shooting at ICE agents or actually folks who are working at the facility, and the local police show up to stop the terrorism, and I'm using that word deliberately because Antifa members are now designated terrorist organization. Thank you, President Trump. I'm shocked. I don't know why the Republicans in the Congress didn't do this decades ago, but nonetheless, they did. Well, these guys got sentenced. They had a trial. Eight of them were found guilty, and they got sentenced. One of them got 100 years. One of the bullets that was fired hit the police officer, one of the police officers who responded in the local community in the neck. He lived, hallelujah. A number of them got 50 years. So Texas keeping us proud, keeping this nonsense in check. Minnesota should have done this long ago. Another topic, the rise and success of democratic socialists in America. Mandami, the Muslim Democratic Socialist mayor of New York City, endorsed a number of two Democratic challengers to incumbent Democratic U.S. House members and endorsed in an open seat. All of the Democratic Socialists won, so they won the open seat. They defeated the incumbent Democrats for U.S. House. What does it mean? What are these issues? This is a huge victory for Democratic Socialists, and frankly, it's going to be helpful to Republicans in November because the contrast is so great. We're doing a look ahead of the Texas legislature and what session means, what we're likely to see. folks are already gearing up on policy outcomes. Yes, we have elections in November. Some Republicans will lose, so there'll be a little bit more D's. We're unsure of how many, but traditionally that happens when there's a Republican president, Republican U.S. House, or Republican Senate. I think it'll be much less than all of this fear-mongering, and I'll explain why. We're going to talk about, we've got to have time and make sure we get to the U.S. Senate, which four Republicans this week joined all the Democrats, and they neutered President Trump while he's negotiating with Iran. We have all of this firepower. We get Iran in a pretty vulnerable spot. He opens up the Strait of Hormuz. Oil is flowing again. And then four liberal Republicans, I was really surprised Cornyn wasn't one of them, joined the Democrats and impaired President Trump's ability to negotiate with Iran and resolve it. I'm just so troubled. It's an attack on our nation's attack on patriotism. At least wait until after the negotiations. Thank goodness the DOJ, Trump DOJ, $6.5 billion Medicare fraud alleged, 450 people across America criminally charged, many in California. You've got to hear some of them. I mean, it's just shocking what they were doing, paying people to go into hospice care so they could get thousands and thousands a month per individual from Medicare and the federal government for hospice care, paying people to be there. It's just Minnesota's, fraudulent daycare 2.0. We got a far fall on the Rastafarians as a religious faith in prisons. I've got to give you a quick update on that we can go fast. This is just heartbreaking, this next item. Canada. 20 years ago, Canada created effectively a court, and it had a big name, and it was, we're going to end discrimination. This is the court of discrimination. Well, guess what? They fined a scientist $500,000 for saying a boy is born a boy and a girl is born a girl, and you can't change that. Like, a sex change doesn't change that. Well, they decided that was discrimination. Got to explore it. We've got to talk about this. If we can get to it, the Texas platform. So the delegates, they passed a platform at the convention. I was one of the delegates. I was there. I voted on it. And we got to get into some of the details because it's interesting. Hallelujah. They're out there leading the way on conservative values. And another day, another week, and basically another Texas teacher convicted of sexual assault of a number of children, their students. So a big, big news week. There's more that we're going to hit. We'll get the highlights, at least the big issues, hopefully on the radio show. And some of what I can't get to, go to the podcast. This is Anthony Holm, host of Politics with the Big Dogs. Thank you for joining us. Make sure you're following us, politicswiththebigdogs.com. We have a weekly newsletter. It's the best way to stay informed. Follow us on social media, but all the podcasts are loaded. Everybody's in there. Download them, enjoy them. So let's start off with this Canadian shocker. It's so horrific, though. This stuff has happened in the U.S. as well, right? So in Canada, a gentleman who was a school board trustee, I don't know if that's appointed or elected, but a serious actor in the community who is on the Chilliwack Board of Education trustee. His name is Barry Neufeld, a community participant, right? A leader. You guys have heard me over the years say, I think it's 10-15% of the people who do virtually all of the same things in society, and the rest of us get a free ride, right? The same people who are on the school board are also leading the Boy Scouts or the Girl Scouts or coaching soccer. They tend to do the same thing. So pitching in for the community. This guy, Barry, is on the local school board. He's a strong conservative, but he's a thoughtful human, self-identified Christian, thoughtful, activist, active in the community, starts questioning some of the local schools, the school district's sexual orientation and gender identity program. Back in October of 2017, Neufeld posted on his own webpage, on his own Facebook page. He says, quote, "At the risk of being labeled a bigoted homophobe, I have to say that I support traditional family values, and I agree with the American College of Pediatricians that allowing little children to choose to change their gender is nothing short of child abuse. Something that I've echoed, something I agree with, something I believe to be right and appropriate." These are my words, right? His ended at child abuse. So Mr. Neufeld had the audacity, quote unquote, tongue in cheek, to say that, I agree with the American College of Pediatricians and helping a child or encouraging them or even allowing them to change their gender, think it's child abuse. Well, turns out about 20 years ago, Canada being the nation it is, that said, hey, we're going to create this tribunal, and it's just for discrimination, and we're going to ensure that no discrimination happens, and we're going to be experts in discrimination, and if you have a claim, you can come before us. So Newfield wrote the tensions. He said, you know, there's only two sexes, and he actually cited Genesis and said, quote, so God created human beings in his own image. In the image of God, he created them. Male and female, he created them. Close quote. He went on in the Facebook. He said he felt called to motivate lukewarm Christians who are sitting idly by as all of society slouches toward Gomorrah. And then he said transgender ideology has, quote, demonized people of faith who believe that God created humans, male and female, in the light of God, close quote. So here's this board of a trustee who questioned the school's sexual orientation and gender ID, their SOGI, S-O-G-I, program. And then on his private Facebook page, he says, hey, here's what's happening, and I'm really troubled by it. I'm a faith-driven believer, and I happen to believe in science, right? We have two genders. They're born that way. Well, he ends up being sued and has to pay $750,000. It was a Canadian value, but it equates to right at $750,000, and virtually nobody's covering this. The Christian Broadcasting Network did cover it. There was a blurb in the Wall Street Journal which covered it, but the justification for the $750,000 is the tribunal, Canadian Tribunal, British Columbia, Canada, said, well, we think there's anywhere from 45 to 163 people who were identified LGBTQ working in the school system in the last 5 years, from 2017 to 2022. So each of them needs to be compensated for the offense that they got when you posted this on your private Facebook page. And he's going to have to pay it, right? There's just no way around it. It's wild. And these teachers came and brought the claim. They did it anonymously. You know, there was one called Plaintiff Identified as Teacher C to compensate the former teacher's lost wages for attending a hearing about Newfield's personal views. So they bring suit, and then they have to take a couple days off of school, and then he has to pay for their missing class. He's got to pay him lost wages in addition to the many thousands of dollars that each are going to receive because he made a Facebook post. And this may sound shocking, but it's not, right? Sadly, we're in this weird place in history where folks are just straight up being arrested, being prosecuted for really rational statements on Facebook or the internet. You know, how many times have we talked about the British being pulled out of their homes because they made a statement about radical Islam, and they're being arrested and incarcerated in jails because of quote unquote discrimination. We had it here in the U.S. in many examples of it, right? Colorado being the most conspicuous. The U.S. Supreme Court struck down 8-1 a law that prohibited people in mental health counselors and therapists in Colorado using any words. We've talked about this in some of the previous show. I flagged this for you, from using any words or sentiment or statements that in any way help a client, quote, realign their identity. So if a little boy or a little girl has decided that they're really a member of the opposite sex, and there was a law in Colorado that said a therapist, a counselor, a mental health provider cannot incite or help walk them back or use any language that suggests that they consider returning, quote unquote, returning to their natural birth gender. So shocking, but this happens all the time in Western society. Like, there's this great defense of the LGBTQ, and they're memorializing laws that you can't say there's only two genders, right? And there's this great defense about radical Islamists can't go out in England and talk about it, in the U.S. in some instances. Yet they're trying to bring Sharia law. They're trying to create their own communities. They're coming to the U.S. and wanting to replace the values of the U.S. And we're getting in a place and a time in society that if you go and discuss it, you'll be sued and lose thousands, hundreds of thousands of dollars, or perhaps be criminalized and spend time in jail. These things are real and ripe, and of course, the news is not covering them. They're doing the exact opposite. They're not covering all the killings of blacks who are just slaughtering whites in America. They're only covering the ones where a white person causes a black person to die. It may not even be assault and murder. It may be self-defense, but it's be recharacterized. Or a straight person defends themselves against a band of LGBTQ, and then that's highlighted. Oh, well, the gay rights activist got hurt. This is what society is just hurtling towards, and because people are not engaging in debate, they're afraid to be canceled, they're afraid to lose their jobs, they're afraid to be criticized. More and more laws and regulations are being implemented in the U.S. and in Western culture to ensure that you can't speak out against this. James Tallarico, the Democratic nominee for U.S. Senate, said, oh, of course, science has unequivocally determined there aren't two genders. Indeed, there are six. Like, this is what's happening in the world. This is the I'm following the science during the COVID fraud. This is not a bacteria. You have too much stress. You've got to drink milk and do it. No, it's just a bacteria. And it was knocked down by a simple pill. So we have gone off a chute on a tangent in Western society that is suppressing speech. And that's one of the reasons that the First Amendment is such a powerful instrument for freedom. Even though Colorado, the state, the radical activist state led by a openly gay governor, tried to suppress speech, the U.S. Supreme Court 8-1 struck it down, right? Of course, a mental health counselor can talk to a six-year-old little boy who some adults or series of adults in their world have said, oh, but you're really a little girl, aren't you? And has them dressing in a wig and everything else. He says, hey, I just want to play football. You know, maybe I am a boy. Colorado, you couldn't say, well, that's something to explore. Have you considered living as a boy? Would have been illegal. Was a crime. Holy smokes. So that's what's going on in the world. It's not unique to Canada. It's not unique to what we view as radical activism. It is front and center. Texas A&M, they gave tenure, which we all thought was already going out of style in Texas. And I actually thought it had been banned. But nonetheless, Texas A&M Board of Regents signed off on a big pile of tenure. So now it's really hard to get rid of any of these professors. And we talked about it on another show here. So make sure if you haven't heard of that podcast, go to Apple, go to Spotify, go to YouTube and listen to it. Really tragic DEI activists, LGBTQ activists and A&M Board of Regents rubber stamped pass. Thank you for our friends at Texas Scorecard who pointed this out. Well, just a quick follow up to that, because it's kind of in vain with Colorado. It turns out that the A&M system, top to bottom, had read, had reviewed, you know, six levels of review about all of these, to include Tommy Williams. Tommy Williams was then the interim president of Texas A&M. He's a former Republican state senator from the Woodlands area. He's been around, kind of a capital gadfly that's worked for a bunch of different agents in the Capitol and flexing and trying to advance power. He's also been a lobbyist. So even his office reviewed these. And these were full-on DEI activists who, clear as day, on their A&M websites, putting, you know, specialize and DEI and equity and inclusion and LGBTQ rights, dreadlocks and African garb, the whole thing. So there's no excuse for this. And it is just, again, institutionalized. Seven layers of bureaucracy approved all of these applications. And finally, the poor, all of the Governor Abbott appointed regents rubber stamped them. Of course, Tommy Williams is there because of Governor Abbott as well, and his advocacy in that space. So we've just got to be real with ourselves and with our elected officials and all these leaders who say, oh, no, we're against DEI. In fact, we outlawed DEI. Don't worry about that. Years ago, we did. Yet it keeps manifesting itself and nobody is doing anything about it because those elected leaders whom we elected, moved on to some other issues. And we, too, have moved on. You know, we're trying to close the primaries. We're trying to ban taxpayer funded lobbying. We just assumed that their word was adequate. The DEI has been stamped out. And of course, on other shows, we've looked at the Texas budget, which instructs many of the medical schools in Texas. You shall have 39% non-white students this year and seek for 40 or 41%. I'm kind of doing it ad lib, but that's effectively what it says. And we'll be doing audits and looking at future budgets about how well you succeed here. So we're not running a merit system. We're still running DEI. We're still running racial quotas, even though it's been outlawed in the U.S. It's outlawed in the U.S. Constitution. It has been affirmatively struck down by the U.S. Supreme Court. Thank you, Ed Bloom, who also is one of the early guests on this show. Yet it's still rampant in Texas. It's still rampant among the Republicans who have run our state for three plus decades now. And I did at least want to do a wave at Texas A&M. Let's move on to the rise of socialism in America. What happened this week? Mayor Mondami, the avowed socialist Muslim mayor of New York City, we've talked about in the past, no doubt you're aware of, waded into three congressional primaries. And all three of his socialist activists won this week in New York. They won on Tuesday. Two of them defeated incumbent Democrat congressmen. I mean, that is just shocking. 98% of every incumbent gets reelected, and two challengers to incumbents defeated them in large part with a Bernie Sanders Mondami Democratic Socialist movement. And the third one who won was in an open seat. So three U.S. House members, Democrats, no doubt, will be elected in November. They're heavily Democratic leaning district, and they're going to Congress. And what do they want to do? They want to socialize Medicare, socialize Medicare for all, total social housing, government creating housing, create a trans bill of rights for children and adults. If you want to change your sex and you have a bill of rights, just like the right to speech and the right to defend yourself, the Second Amendment. So they want to socialize the workplace and give a union bill of rights. Everybody needs to join a union, and you can't be fired, and you're moved to a 4-day work week and not more than, you know, 36 hours. They want a basic allotment. So if you don't have a job, you get a check nonetheless. They want to have a super high minimum wage. They call it a living wage, but it's a massive hit. These are radical and crazy notions and just vitiate a free market system. You know, we've talked a lot on the show about the rise of big business versus that of free markets. Texas has gone the other direction from socialism, and not in a good way, frankly. They have been, Texas leaders have become the defenders of big business, big insurance companies, big multinationals. Come here and we'll give you protections that the other 30 million Texans do not get. Right? Like, huh, well, that's not free market. That's a big business. So big business is moving here eagerly, but that's not a free market system. If you're trying to create a mom and pop shop, you struggle in Texas. You're highly regulated, and you have to give deference to all these big business who have protected rights and opportunities well in advance of you. It's not a level playing field, but it's sure not democratic socialism. Hallelujah. In one regard, we should be thankful for it. And here's why we should be thankful. As crazy as it is, like, I don't want these people in Congress. I don't want these ideas in Congress. But OK, we're going to have a national debate about free markets for socialism. And usually in an environment like this, an electoral environment is what I'm referencing, the party out of power has a wave election. So it is unusual to have a situation that we're in currently. We currently have a Republican, a president of the United States. We have a Republican-controlled House, even though it's a narrow majority, and we have a Republican-controlled Senate. It's only happened two or three times in the last 50 years or so, and what it usually leads to is a wave election where the party out of power comes sweeping in from, well, I think it was roughly 40 U.S. House seats that brought in the Gingrich Revolution way back when, and what was that, 96 or so, to the anti-Obama wave, right, when they went and ran the country into the ground and advanced Obamacare and did all these things they said they wouldn't do. Again, part of the old Tepper time, that, you know, moderate Republican Carl Tepper, go along, get along, who says, hey, Anthony's not telling everybody he's a lawyer. Yes, I am. I'm a lawyer, and I do trials. I've also written a book, 52 Reasons Not to Vote for Obama, way back in the day when he was running for re-election. I was all over Fox News and national news programs promoting it and outlining why and 52 lies that Obama told the electorate, and then he did the exact opposite once he got elected. I could have done 102, but I stopped at 52. It seemed like a reasonable number, one for each week of the year, right? So I give that wave here, and these wave elections occur. Here's why I believe, at least currently, that that is not going to occur now. Number one, the Democrats aren't viewed as a reasonable party. They aren't viewed as moderates. They aren't viewed as any of the things that attract swing voters. Instead, they're viewed as Democratic socialists, right? Because those are the folks who are winning. They're viewed as the Tallaricos of the world who say, hey, there's really six genders. There's not two. It's scientifically proven, unequivocal. They are viewed as extremists and so far outside of the norm. They're viewed as the party that wants to ensure that men and boys get to compete in girls and women's sports. They want to ensure that teenage boys get to shower with our daughters in public schools by these trans bill of rights if they wake up and identify as a girl that day, right? That is so far outside of the mainstream that they do not have a favorable opinion among the electorate. And the most important portion of the electorate are the moderate Republicans, the kind of what we call 1Rs, folks who have voted in one of the last three or four primaries, Republican primaries, and the 1Ds, right? The same thing goes there. And then the folks in the middle who don't and haven't voted in a primary but show up in the November elections. Those are defined as the swing vote. So President Trump's unfavorable ratio is quite high. He's disliked generically. That happens. It's very common. Most of our presidents over the last 25 years have been similarly situated. But what is distinct this election cycle is that Democrats' unfavorable ratio is even higher than that of President Trump. And it's one of the reasons that, at least as we sit here at the late June, I do not see November wave election occurring. Now, will the D's overperform? Absolutely. In the legislature, what's that mean? I don't know, 4, 5, maybe 6 Texas House seats. But generally, on a wave election, the Democrats would be picking up 11-ish Texas House seats. I just don't see it happening. Generally, a Tallarico, and when I say generally, I mean in a wave election cycle over the last 40 years, somebody like the Democrat nominee for U.S. Senate in Texas would be running much, much stronger than he is. And people are just learning about his craziness. So the most recent polling is like 43-42 Paxton with some undecided. People don't have any opinion of Tallarico. They just haven't learned much about him. But he ought to be up by 4 or 5, and he's just not. He should be up by 4 or 5 because of the environment we're in. But the environment is impacted by the ideas, the beliefs, and the values advocated by the Democrats. And they aren't out there talking about lowering property taxes, right? They aren't talking about creating jobs. They aren't talking about improving the schools. They're talking about this radical extreme events. So I share that because I'm much less concerned that we're going to have a big wave election and D's are going to sweep Texas and overperform. It could change. There's a lot of time for public sentiment to change between now and November, or really call it mid-October when people start casting ballots, but it's unlikely. The generic D versus R, like if the election were today, would you vote for the Democrat or Republican, is Democrat plus 6. Okay. It may sound striking, but don't fear that. It usually runs Democrat plus 4 because more people will say that they're going to vote for the Democrat, but then they don't show up. Republicans show up. There are fewer of us and we show up. So plus 4 equals about the status quo. So right now there's a slight edge for D's in Texas and nationally, but it's just not strong enough. I mean, Karl Rove and others are out there bashing Trump for having such low favorables. They're about the same as George W. Bush's when he was president, maybe a little bit lower. But the biggest distinction is the Democratic Party has higher net negatives than President Trump. And that's why, as we sit here today, do not fear a Democratic wave just wiping everything out in Texas and taking us back to our socialists. You know, right? The more these radical Islamic socialist candidates surge into office and become the face of the Democratic Party, the less and less likely they are to achieve victory in November, because they're just becoming and identifying as more and more extreme and more radical. So Mondami had a big night. The Democratic Socialists swept in those three. They also won a few other primaries and seats around the country. There's another big wave of them coming up in other jurisdictions and other states next week. And for the next few weeks, but the AOCs and the Mondamis and the new radical face of the Democratic Party is more and more becoming victorious. There's just no way around it. And Schumer is terrified that AOC is going to challenge him in the primary in 2028 in New York and wipe him out. And she probably would. Maybe she'll run for president. There's a whole bunch of maybes, but the old liberal D's are just getting pounded by the really radical young socialists, and they're getting pounded in the Democratic primary. That does not bode well for Democrats in November. They'll overperform, but nothing like what they would traditionally get in this historical environment. Okay, folks, we've got to move on. Let's move to seeing session. This is, you know, we're 6 months out from the legislative session, but we ought to be talking about it because this is the time where people are formulating opinions, actions. The leaders of the Senate, the leaders of the House, the governor are talking and saying, okay, what do we think we can really pass? Because they're largely in control. So I'm going to make some predictions, and we'll see. We'll just have to grade the paper at the end of session, see if I was right or wrong. All right, folks, if you're just joining us, this is Anthony Holm, host of Politics with the Big Dogs. Make sure you're following us on politicswiththebigdogs.com. 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Also, all of these radio shows are converted to podcasts. In fact, there's usually much more content in the podcast. They're on every place you'd expect to find them, Spotify, Apple, YouTube. Go listen and engage. Let's fight for liberty and advance justice. Okay, guys. So it sounds crazy, but it's not. People who are students of the Texas legislature, which I consider myself one, know that bills are being drafted. In fact, they're being circulated now, even though they won't be filed for some time. Powerful groups are meeting with legislative leaders and activists and coalitions to say, hey, we're going to try to pass this bill into law. What do you think? Will you be with us? What can we do? They're negotiating deals. Many folks are, the casinos, for example, are like, okay, here's the type of bill we want to bring. And they're having these discussions now because they're holding leverage over the November elections. You say you need money, we're willing to fund if we believe that our issue can be passed into law. So I'm going to take some stabs at looking ahead and seeing what occurs in the legislature and what doesn't. Number one, casinos. I'm going to say a bill hits the floor of the Texas House to allow predatory gambling in Texas. And it won't obviously allow on its face casinos to be built, because that can't be. You have to have a vote of the people and change the Texas Constitution, because gambling is illegal constitutionally. So what's that require? It requires 100 votes in the Texas House. And all of these Republicans who support it, it'll be a coalition of primarily Democrats and probably plus six more Democrats, right? I think six or maybe even seven will get elected in the Texas House, and they'll all swear allegiance to the casinos. And then a bunch of Republicans who will join them. Basically, it's the coalition that elected now Speaker Burroughs in last session, right? Primarily Democrats with this group of 20 or so Republicans. Now, this is not a poke at the Burroughs coalition, because Burroughs is going to be reelected, I believe, by the vast majority of Republicans, and probably even all of them. Wouldn't surprise me in the slightest. But what does this mean? So now we have a floor vote to allow a constitutional amendment in the Texas House for predatory gambling full on casinos in Texas. And it'll be a bunch of Democrats saying, oh, it's an economic engine. We should have these. We can fund schools. We can do all these things. Boom, boom. You know, the same scam they gave us about the Texas lottery, which we've addressed on previous shows. You can go and find them again on Spotify and Apple and all of our and YouTube where these live. But the Republicans will turn around and say, you know, I'm not for casinos and I'm going to campaign against it, but I'm for the people's right to vote. Just this, you know, tongue in cheek type nonsensical cop out. Either you believe in a policy or you don't. And I think I'm going to say it today. I think it's going to be on the House floor. I don't know if it passes, but I think it gets a material chunk of votes. And I'll do some version of Republicans' talking point, which I oppose it, but the people deserve the right to vote. And I'm going to campaign against it. So what's this remind us of? It reminds me, you know, the DEI. Oh, I'm opposed to DEI, but we're going to embed it every year in budget. Right. All these people who supposedly oppose something, but magically it just happens anyway. They don't know how in Texas. This is political doublespeak and cowardice by these elected officials. Right. And part of the reason that the institutional donors have kept all these rhinos in so they can get votes like this. I think the other big battle that we're going to have, it should win, but it's going to be a real battle, is the school choice effort. And here's what I mean by that. You and I and Governor Abbott, he led on the issue, right? School choice died, 5 years ago? And then these wave elections occurred in part with Abbott and others leading them. And a whole bunch of incumbents went down who opposed school choice. And then we got it embedded. Well, it was kind of a scam. I'm glad we have it, but you know, it sure wasn't much. And when I say a scam, it was a school choice program. There's no doubt about that. It's not a fraudulent program. But here's the policy behind it in a nutshell. Basically, the Republican leadership said, hey, you school, you know, educrats who are all the Democrats, plus many of the Republicans, many of them are just pro-government schools, top to bottom, even though it doesn't matter that they're crappy, doesn't matter about anything else. And in fact, they're not really even for the kids or the schools themselves. They're for the adults in the system, the teachers and the administrators who I have real issues with, because some of the lowest performing individuals tend to go to them and they don't care about outcomes. But nonetheless, here's what happened. They said, hey, all you educrats, we're going to bake in perpetuity into the Texas budget about a $7 billion increase in spending. So you get $7 billion that you get to go and reallocate, and we're going to index it to inflation and all these cost growths, and no one can go and change it. So found money in perpetuity. And what we're going to do is we're going to take $1 billion in taxpayer money, and we're going to put it into a temporary school choice program. And it's not baked into the budget. It's every 2 years. So $1 billion is a lot of money, but it's going to serve, you know, about 70,000 students. We have like 5.6 million public school kids. So we're talking about 1.5% of our children. And guess what? Democrats and educrat Republicans and government school Republicans, you can kill the program by not funding it in 2 years. And then these legislative leaders said, yeah, it's a 2-year appropriation, but we're not even going to take that money out for the first year. We're only going to do it in the second school year. So what they school choice advocates are banking on, no pun intended, is that, 65,000 or so school choice recipient families will all come and lobby the Texas legislature. Don't kill this. Don't kill this. Refund or reappropriate that $1 billion every 2 years. People who believe in school choice have to come to the Texas legislature and beg for a continued appropriation, because I was about to say, because they didn't have the courage to bake it into the system. But that's not the truth. The truth is they did it by design, because they only begrudgingly allowed school choice as a policy, and they wanted to make sure that they could easily and quietly kill it without their fingerprints. And if not kill it, they'll just reduce the funding. So here's what we've not heard. We've not heard Governor Abbott come out and say, if this doesn't get appropriated at least $1 billion, I'm going to veto the budget and call them back. We've heard silence on all of this. And by the way, it's not just the Texas House. We've just got to be honest about it. I believe, fervently believe, and I'm a pretty good gauge and a pretty good head count, that the Texas House was more forward thinking on school choice than the Texas Senate. The Texas Senate almost couldn't pass school choice. And a big part of how it got pared down was the Republicans in the Senate. No way around it. You know, Charles Perry is a great example. Here's a very strong conservative, a man of faith, a guy who was in the Texas House and took out a a rhino, long-term moderate in Lubbock. Then Charles Perry went on to become the state senator from Lubbock, but he was not and is not an aggressive school choice advocate. In fact, quite the opposite. Part of the limitations, rather, the program of school choice was a function of Dan Patrick's Senate. Traditionally, we have all for years watched the Senate outperform the House, but that was not the case on school choice, in my very strong opinion. I've been a school choice advocate and steeped in these policies for a long time, many, many years. I'm open to being wrong, of course, but I had pretty good insight, and I believe it was the Senate that actually held it back, both in its scale and the fact that it was baked in when it occurred and the dollar appropriated. So again, you and I and people who thought we had eradicated DEI and proven wrong and thought we had embedded school choice are now proven wrong. We're going to be at the mercy of these legislators and begging them to reappropriate at least $1 billion, if not more. They ought to index it to inflation. It's going to be a real fight. And when the budget is tight, this is where they'll cut. If it that assumes it even gets reappropriated. And then the other thing that's going to happen is the ban on taxpayer-funded lobbying will die. It won't be passed. I'm going to make that prediction now. And it may pass the Senate in a real weak, moderated form because, much like school choice, the Senate also is not as strong as you'd expect on a full ban on taxpayer-funded lobbying. The legislators, like all their little friends in that lobby community that take them to dinner and are in their ears and take them to Spurs games and drink with them and do all these things. And they want their school boards to have taxpayer funded money to hire new lobbyists who then spend money to take them out and about and do things for them. So it might pass the Senate in a pared down form. It will die in the House, both because of leadership's intention and the excuse will be, and it's a fair statement, that there's going to be 4, 5, 6, maybe even 7 more Democrats in the Texas House and the numbers, quote unquote, aren't there. I think we'll have about 80 to 82 Republicans in the Texas House and the rest will be D's, right? So that could be a thing. It could be a 70 to 80 or 68 D's and 82 R's. Well, you got to get to 76 and you got to take the speaker out of that because he has the right to vote, but almost never votes. So that's a Republican vote that is down and you got to get to 76. So it means that you can't lose more than 5 or 6 Republicans, depending on exactly what their number is, unless you have at least a couple Democrats. So things get tough and tight, and the banning of taxpayer funded lobbying, even though it's a legislative priority and a high priority by the Republican Party of Texas, I'm going to suggest is going to be a struggle, if not doomed already, primarily because of the House, but also because of the Senate. They don't necessarily like it. I think you and I are going to have to fight to ensure at least $1 billion gets continued to be appropriated into school choice. And we'll probably have to make a bunch of trades. We're going to, not we, but the Republican leadership in the Texas House and the Texas Senate, but primarily a House on this one, will sell out things like the DEI program and other fundamental policies that you and I oppose under the guise of needing, oh, we have to make a trade so we can get that other $1 billion for school choice. All because they didn't have the Constitution, and by that I mean not the document, but the inner force and the resolute and the character to say, hey, educrats and rhinos, we're going to give you $7 billion baked in perpetuity for government schools. We're also going to bake in $1 billion. Nope, couldn't do that. Made it as a standalone appropriation. So now you and I and TPPF and people who believe the way we do have to go and fight and beg and cajole and be happy that they appropriate $800 million instead of $600 million, even though it's a cut. A whole bunch of weight and risk is being put on the ability to mobilize those 60,000 or so families who have yet to participate in school choice, but in theory will start participating in the middle of August to early September, and mobilize all of those families by February. That's a big ask on political outcomes. So I'm making my call in the here and now. These are the struggles, and these are at least 3 of the items that will headline the legislative docket and the fights coming up next session. We'll see. I'd love to be wrong on a couple of them. I'd really like that. And I'll be the first one to come back and say, hallelujah, I was wrong. But this is my prognostication for the moment. And I bet it comes out in some way, shape, or form pretty similar. All right, guys, we've got to move on to a new topic. We've gone through a number of items, Texas focused. Let's touch on the United States Senate. Four Republicans joined this week with all the Democrats to neuter President Trump. And why do I say that? I'm using this word deliberately because President Trump and our military forces went and largely handled Iran, really had them in a vulnerable position. Iran, which has been a death to America regime my entire life, well, since 78, you know, almost my entire life, took hostages, stormed the embassy. Those of you who don't remember it, I remember it vividly. I was young. I was a child, and every night the news, it ran the pictures of the hostages and those big wide blindfolds and didn't light the Christmas tree. And it was over a year that they were held. Well, they stormed the embassy, and movies have been made about it. Maybe you saw a film, a movie, but Iran's been the probably the greatest funder and advocate of terrorism against America and Israel, but certainly America, over the last 30 years, directly responsible for hundreds of Americans' deaths. And I got to give kudos to President Trump, who largely went and just killed most of their leadership and put them totally at their mercy. The planes could fly at will. All of their surface-to-air missiles were handled, just taken out. We had absolute control of the skies. And then he did get a little bit timid. You know, he had them down. He had his foot in the throat and got, I believe, afraid of the stock market and the price of oil and surrendered a bit. I would have liked to seen him go farther and just have a keep a juggernaut on him, but he made a reasonable choice. It's a, you know, I'm not going to be too critical of it. I've got to give him praise for doing what nobody had the courage to do in the last 30 years. And then he said, okay, Iran, we'll do a ceasefire and we'll negotiate for the next 60 days or so, but you're not going to have a nuclear program and you're going to do A, B, and C, right? And Iran didn't agree to it, but he outlined it and he basically kept the environment like, hey, I can just blow up every bridge. I can go and blow up your entire oil infrastructure. We have you at our mercy. Well, the Democrats in the U.S. Senate and four Rhino Republicans joined the Democrats to say, we're going to pass a resolution. We're going to pass a bill to put constraints on President Trump's ability to go and attack Iran again. So I'm just so struck and outraged that the U.S. Senate would say, hey, Mr. President, you know, effectively, we didn't like you going and declaring war without an act of Congress. I get that. There's a fair policy debate about it and constitutional powers debate. It has occurred. America has largely won. And now the president of the United States is negotiating terms with a rogue nation who funds terrorism and is on the cusp of getting a nuclear bomb. And the U.S. Senate, with the aid of four Republicans, said, yeah, but we're going to limit your ability to attack them again while the president is actively negotiating. So what's it do? Obviously, it empowers Iran. They say, we don't have to give as much because you can't come and do this again. It's almost treason. I'm so bothered by this. People are so anti-Trump. And look, the guy has some warts. There's no way around it, but I sure honor so many of the policy outcomes. But this is treasonous. Wait until the negotiating is done and America gets the best deal it possibly can. Trump is negotiating for America. They, the Democrat Senate and the four moderate R's, along with a whole bunch of other moderate R's, no doubt Cornyn being one of them. You know, they called his defeat Liberation Day. He gets to now go be his true self, even though they tried to feed us this line of bull. These people are harming America. They're just so radar focused on trying to embarrass Trump. It's one thing to attack somebody personally, but you're attacking our nation, the strength of our nation. As of the president of the United States, who happens to be named Trump, is negotiating basically a surrender of the terrorist state. Oh no, we're going to limit your ability to attack them again. Well, that empowers the terrorist state of Iran. And they know they don't have to give as much. This is treason. Suddenly, all these people like Cornyn, who's a nice enough fella, but he's been there so long, he hasn't done anything. He didn't ever tame Iran. He didn't even pass voter ID. I mean, it's just shocking. So now they're calling it Liberation Day. Ha, ha, ha. We get to show you, Mr. Trump, we can beat you. We're the Senate. Wow. This are acts of treason. There's just no way around it. This is happening up and down the Republican ticket, not just in the Senate, not just Cornyn. It's the same thing that we're talking about at the House. The Texas House is the same thing with school choice. It's the same thing with DEI. It's the same thing with Texas A&M. It's the same thing with the Texas Senate. All of these people are talking a good game, but Cornyn's the brightest line example. Cornyn, before his defeat by Paxton in the runoff, was, oh, Trump this and Trump that. I'm all in. Let's break the filibuster in the U.S. Senate. Oh, I lost by 30 points because I've been rejected by real conservatives in Texas who have watched me for 30 years. Well, then it's my liberation day, and we're not doing any of that. And the filibuster is awesome, and we don't need voter ID because you don't have the votes. Well, wait a second. What do you mean we don't have the votes? We have a majority of the U.S. Senate, and it's passed the U.S. House, even though there's a super tight majority over there. How come we can't pass it? Oh, well, we got to honor the Democrats. We've got to let them filibuster. They're going to filibuster voter ID, which I just assumed was a federal mandate already, and it's not. It's an 80-20 issue. Let them do it. Let them filibuster it. Let's see what happens. I think they'll collapse. You've got at least one Democratic senator who said he'd vote for it because Pennsylvanians recognize that it makes sense. This is what's happening top to bottom among our elected officials, certainly among the Republicans, maybe the Democrats as well, but it's clearly happening among the Republicans. Those are the ones we study, you and I study, and why we're fighting for liberty. They tell us, oh no, I totally oppose DEI, yet they embed it in the budget. They

0: both of them advance policy outcomes with bravery and their fundamental conservative policies, like pure market policies, even when they're speaking in the face of power. And I honor that so, so much. We've had state reps in Texas who have done it. We've had some state senators as well. But more often than not, they collapse into it. You know, Paxton did it when he was in there. We've had others I could name. But the bulk of them do not. And that's what you and I are fighting for, to advance liberty and real freedom in America and making sure our elected officials who are in there to move policy, not just in there to say they're Republican. That's the KBH, Bush, Karl Rove model. We're going to elect the most moderate person to have the best chance of winning in November, and it's not driven by policy outcomes. Oh, and by the way, now we're going to attack all the conservative policies saying it's too extreme, you shouldn't elect them. Well, guess what? We did elect them, and we're winning. So hallelujah. All right, folks. So we touched on this a little bit. We've talked about the fraud in Minnesota many, many times on this show. And all of us have seen it. National news, of course, our mainstream media didn't want to cover it, but you and I made sure. And it was just so, so conspicuous and abusive and fraudulent. And particularly when you had migrants working together, setting up these daycare centers that nobody ever attended. And they were getting block grants from the feds and block grants from the state. It had been clearly been known forever and a day, but they didn't want to, you know, they wanted those folks to stay, keep voting for the Democrats. They also didn't want to be accused of racism. Kudos to the DOJ and to the citizen activists who go out there with a video camera and prove it and show them driving, you know, $100,000 cars and no children in the daycare, and all run by Somalis and Congans and everybody else. So the DOJ took it a step farther, Trump Justice Department. And you've known there's fraud everywhere. I've known there's fraud. It just is. When you have $1 trillion in government programs, so-called health care, there's going to be fraud. So most recent, most conspicuous was a few days ago, the Justice Department unveiled a series of allegations and prosecuting 450 individual defendants for healthcare fraud in excess of $6.5 billion, with a B. Just shocking amounts of dollars. So 90 plus medical professionals are targets, all sorts of fraud, Medicare fraud, Medicaid fraud, you name it. And the ones that jumped out at me were like the hospice programs, the federal government through block grants, I believe, that come down Medicare, Medicaid, and they fund tremendous hospice care. So one owner, Oren David Shakar, the indictment says that he misrepresented hospice program rather than into life care. It said, no, we're going to help you. We're going to improve it. You're struggling. You're in a wheelchair. You're this and that. Don't worry about it. Move into my center. I'll pay you up to $400 a month in cash. I'll give you groceries. I'll buy alcohol for you. We'll supply televisions, furniture, everything you need. Just stay here, stay here, stay here. Oh, and if you refer some of your friends in here, then I'll give you a cash bonus too. It's just crazy. 41 different states allowed Medicaid and Medicare fraud. Holy smokes. And I'm sure this is the tip of the iceberg. When the scale of abuse is this large and widespread corruption, they just bake it in, and somebody or many, many legions of people's jobs in federal and state government depend on these programs. And if they made national or international news, those programs might end. So often Americans think job is a right instead of a privilege. That's all we can get to. We had so much more, but thank you. Thank you for fighting for freedom. Thank you for ensuring liberty to our state, to our families, to our children. We have won. We are winning. Like-minded people, 1%. We can change the world. If one of us speak, 1% of us speak with a single voice, we will change policy and defend these children and make sure that there is opportunity and liberty for the next generation and generations in Texas. Thank you. Thank you for being an activist for freedom, and God bless Texas.
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6: With SRN News, I'm Mary Rose. The U.S. has responded to a drone attack in the Strait of Hormuz as Iran violates the ceasefire.
7: U.S. Central Command says the targets were missile and drone locations and coastal radar sites in Iran. President Trump blamed Iran for a drone strike on a ship in the Strait of Hormuz, saying it violated the ceasefire. Before the strikes, the president was asked if Iran would face consequences.
8: We didn't miss it. Nobody saw it coming. And it hit a ship and did some damage. Can't do that stuff.
7: Arsenio Dominguez with the International Maritime Organization says ships have been in contact with Iran about using the strait, but in this case...
9: What I can confirm to you is that it was not contacting the authorities in Oman in order to transit following the evacuation framework.
7: Ed Donahue, Washington.
6: Forecasters are warning that the eastern U.S. will be hotter than the 4th of July this week. This is SRN News.
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10: And a good morning, everybody, on this Wednesday, the 24th day of June, 2026. Welcome. Come on in. Have a seat. Unless you're driving, you're already sitting. Thank you. Keep the car on the road. Thanks for dragging us along with you wherever you're going this morning. We much appreciate it. Telephone number is 866-660-5759. What will we do with that today? Well, we will talk to people. It's what you do with the phone line. It's also what you do when you text people on the ViaScan of Las Colinas text line. We have some things we're going to bring up today. What kind of Democrat Party is it? You know, in here in Republican land, we talk a lot about the establishment and whether there's change in the wind, and there certainly is. And most conservatives view that change as really, really good, as casting off the old dinosaur way of doing things and getting bolder and more Trumpy and more MAGA-friendly and more grassroots. What does the flip side of that coin look like in Democrat land? You know, Mamdani went 3-for-3 last night. 3-for-3. Mayor Zohran Mamdani in New York City. Had three outright socialist candidates that he backed in some of the congressional primaries in New York. Now, it's New York. It's a blue state. You're going to it's a Democrat primary. So just like Republican primaries are going to offer various shades of conservatism, Democrat primaries are going to offer various gradients of liberalism, including the outright commie corridor. They proudly call it the commie corridor. The candidates themselves are starting to call it the commie corridor. They are, is that a taunt or is it just kind of an embrace? It used to be. It doesn't seem like oh so very long ago that people would call me and say, and speak of some Democrat or another and say, yeah, Mark, I think that Democrat Joe Blow, I think he's a socialist. And I'd say, all right, yeah, I get it. A lot of Democrat policies lean towards socialism. He doesn't really mean he's an actual socialist. Well, those days of nuance are long gone from Bernie to AOC to this cast of characters. They proudly say, I am a socialist. They boast it. They shout it from the mountaintops. So socialism next door to communism, now they're just having fun with it. And because they know something. They know something. And I've noticed something, and it's scary unless it's not. Here's what I mean. The victory of these far left radical socialist candidates is either concerning, because it means more people are voting that way. But again, this is the Democrat primary. But of course, it's also in a Democrat state. So is it possible that a normal Republican, a mainstream Republican, might be able to beat these cartoon characters? I don't know. It's New York. We'll find out in November. So it's either troubling, concerning, daunting, because these are people with whacked out views, and this is going to start a wave of socialist primary victories around the country. So that's either terrible because these people might win, and it would be terrible if they did win, or we're entering a season of, if not outright political suicide, then certainly some self-damaging absorption into something that's not going to help the Democrat Party at all. because you take a look at people like John Fetterman. Fetterman was on Hannity last night and said, listen, my party is trying to get rid of these mainstream folks, you know, like me, and trade them in for these people are all hopped up against Israel and on board for socialism and et cetera, et cetera. It's just, it's not good. It's not good for the country, not good for my party, Fetterman says, speaking of his party, the Democrat Party. Mainstream guys like Josh Shapiro, governor of Pennsylvania, not so long ago touted as a really serious player for president of the United States for the Democrat nomination in 28. You know, it's going to be Josh Shapiro and J.D. Vance. Might be, you know, your prediction markets and those poisonous calcium polymarket nonsense. Stay away from all of that. Probably view that as a pretty probable outcome here in the early stages of 2028 buzz. But Josh Shapiro has a problem. Know what it is? Three guesses. And the first one should be, is it because he's a Jew? Ding, ding, ding, ding. We have a winner. Is a Democrat party that is riven with anti-Semitism, is a Democrat party where just regard for Israel at all is abysmal. Look, Israel ain't doing so great in the Republican Party either. But in the Democrat Party, jeez. Now obviously what one thinks about Israel and what one thinks about American Jews does not necessarily overlap. However, Israel hatred, you see what happened to Dan Goldman? Trump hating Democrat went to a coffee shop in Brooklyn. They figured out it was him, screenshotted him, posted it, and said, hey, does that coffee taste like genocide juice? Because this is one Democrat congressman who, through his Jewishness or just his human heart, has decided to sort of manage to try to be pro-Israel, even in a decidedly anti-Israel Democrat party. Man, they came close to doxing him. I mean, you can't ever come back in here again. Harmeet Dillon over at Department of Justice, in charge of the Civil Rights Division, says they're going to investigate this. So you can't be a coffee shop and tell the Jewish guy he can't come back in. So it's like, whoa, what? I mean, and this guy hates Trump's guts. It's not even about left and right and that poll of liberal to conservative, Republican and Democrat, left and right. This is off of that spectrum, off of that linear evaluation completely. It's about outright seething anti-Semitism. Does the National Democrat Party dare offer up a Jewish candidate? Kamala did not pick him. Went with that clown Tim Walz in part because Shapiro. Listen, she wasn't going to win anyway, but I think Shapiro would have certainly been a better running mate. Nope, Jew. Check the Jew box, and he was out of contention. I mean, these are wild times. So in the Democrat Party and Republican Party, take a little focus on this. Obviously, there are plenty of war updates. President Trump talking about missiles. Everybody asks, well, what about the ballistic missiles? They shouldn't be able to have any ballistic missiles in Iran. Not one. Well, obviously not with any nukes on them. But what about just like a conventional ballistic missile? Do they get to have those? The Trump point is, well, you got to let them have something. I mean, if the neighbors next door have some type of missiles, they get to have missiles. You have a missile, it could just, you know, destroy a little piece of land. You got a nuke. That's a huge other problem. They ain't going to have any nukes. Does that work? And what about inspections? America says that unannounced inspections are an absolute part of the path forward for Iran and the uranium and the nuclear, their nuclear capabilities. The IAEA says the Iranians have said we have an agreement. We're going to be able to do inspections. Iranian mouthpieces, officials, spokespeople say, we didn't agree to that. I said, wait a minute, what? The IAEA, International Atomic Energy Agency, says, yes, he did. Iran says, no, he didn't. He didn't say that. What? And so maybe they're just playing to the home folks. I don't know. I will tell you this. Tick-tock, tick-tock. It's June. June's about to wrap up. Here comes July. Here comes July 4th. Yay. Every day is there's going to be such, this is going to be the summer of daily, hourly attention to how the Iran deal is going, how it seems to be taking shape. Does Iranian behavior seem to remain good? Is the Strait of Hormuz open? Are gas prices continuing to fall? Does it look like there's going to be something that J.D. Vance and Marco Rubio? We had a Rubio sighting, by the way. I think Mike was even wondering. Our buddy Mike Gallagher joins us 7:35. 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YouTube, Apple, Spotify, check it out. We're having a great time. Mike wondered if Rubio was on board for the for the Iran deal, because they were talking about it, and at one point, you remember when Trump was kind of joking about it? If it goes well, that's great. If it doesn't, I'll blame JD. and it was like, ha ha ha. And Rubio's standing back there like somebody just shot his dog. It was very weird. It's like, kind of something wrong with Marco. Is he all right? Listen, if this comforts people, this is Rubio on a tarmac yesterday, seeming to be on board. Here is your Secretary of State.
0: MOU, are you trying to ease concerns to allies here in the region?
21: Well, that most certainly will come up in these conversations. And there are items outside the MOU that are certainly going to be covered, but that's one that will have to be covered. It'll be discussed. I think a careful reading of the MOU, for example, a complete and end of hostilities in the entire region. Well, that's not possible. You can't have the end of hostilities and conflicts in the region as long as Iranian proxies are launching missiles and drones from Iraq and are participating in terrorism like Hamas did and like Hezbollah did. So I do think it's covered by the MOU. And it is an issue that will be gotten to at the appropriate time in these negotiations.
10: So that is Marco saying, look, every concern that people have, all this notion of, well, what about the loosening of sanctions strings? What about the notion of them able to have anything that even resembles a missile, conventional, even if it's conventional? These are all things that are going to be addressed based on the levers of Iranian behavior. If they're not acting right, they don't get any of these benefits. And that's been what J.D. Vance has been talking about. It's what President Trump's been talking about. And apparently, check with Ted Cruz and see if that news has gotten him. Love me some Ted, but man, it just for whatever, I don't know, is Ted's hesitancy and skepticism, is it performative? Ted Cruz is a man of principle. It was a principle, a misguided one, that led him to doubt Donald Trump's ability to govern constitutionally when he was a candidate. He got over that. That's good. I hope he soon gets over this momentary fetish that he has giving the back of his hand to the memorandum of understanding, as if it instantly hands pallets of cash to the Iranians, because it doesn't. It doesn't. 866-660-5759, 866-660-5759. Glad you are here. And as we begin, we got all kinds of other stories too. There is they had a principal named at Western Hills High in Fort Worth. She's a Muslim. Okay, whatever, right? Whoops. They went and checked some past social media posts of hers. Those were problematic. They kind of put her in cold storage. She's got like some desk job now. They had a Fort Worth school board meeting last night where people didn't like that. Some people did. We'll take a look at whether she's being treated fairly. And what else? Other things that you may bring us at 866-660-5759. Meanwhile, here's something I always bring you. Lord, we ask for your hand on this peace process in the Middle East so that we can be safe and secure as we seek to calm that turbulent part of the world, guide our leaders toward wisdom as we lead our nation toward prayer as a powerful force toward success. And Lord, we thank you every day for this blessed nation, for your hand in creating it. Fill our hearts with the energy to defend the freedoms which come from you, which our nation was founded to protect. These are times filled with opportunity to improve our great nation. As we fight for what we believe in, help us to carry a positive spirit, treating others as we would want to be treated. We know we will always face challenges, so lift us as we follow your word and work for a better America, where our Constitution is honored, our borders work, our schools and public spaces are safe, where we protect the unborn, we fight for the definition of the two sexes created by you, and where we navigate our differences with honesty and goodwill, and where our freedoms of speech and worship are protected. And as we face each day's problems, give us the clarity to look around and cherish our many blessings in our nation, our great state of Texas, our communities, and our families. If we follow you, Lord, we know we can get through anything, and we ask these things in your holy name. Amen. All right, a lot of things lie ahead in the topical universe, and we'll tackle all of them. 866-660-5759. Let us take a pause. When we come back, a magnificent moment from the show 4 years ago. Is it today or just this week? It's today. It was June 24 of 2022. 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That'll take about 30 seconds. It was awesome. 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And also, writings of mine are going to show up in an additionally brand new place. Tell you about that, too. Next, 722.
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0: time of the season. Colin Blunstone out front of the Zombies. Take you in the sun. He is 81 today. Look at him. Show you everyone. It's the time of the season for love. 866-660-5759. We forget. Republicans don't ever do anything. Not enough is happening, which, by the way, is true. not enough is happening. Save Act. Hello. Save America Act. Mike Lee, Rick Scott, heroes. But you know, there are some things that have happened. We did have President Trump give us constitutionalist Supreme Court justices who, oh, by the way, overturned Roe v. Wade. We no longer have baby killing on demand as the law of the land in all 50 states. That did happen, and it happened 4 years ago. 4 years ago. We're sitting here doing the show or hovering over, you know, news coverage of it. Rhonda's in my intercom ear. You can kind of hear her in the background as I'm sitting here trying to talk and cobble words together as it looked like this ruling was about to be announced. And then it was. Tell me if Roe v. Wade drops. Tell me if the Dobbs case decision comes down. Rhonda is boiled. Stand by. Hang on a second. We may be on to it. It may be happening as we speak. Stand by. I am hopping to the TV box. I am hopping to, and we are done. And we are done. The headline coming off every report that I see, Supreme Court reverses Roe v. Wade. Supreme Court reverses Roe v. Wade. Let me hop to every online source that I have. Hang on a second. This is live on Fox News right now. That's a lot of hopping. Let's hop over here. Let's hop over there. Oh, man. Oh, man. That was fun. Roe v. Wade gone. Hello. Can we, you know, remember that? That did happen. It was a good thing. I hope this is a good thing. Ever since returning to my native Texas 30 plus years ago, not long after I got here, I started the Star Telegram asked me if I want to do a column. I said, oh, that's nice. Did that for a few years. Then the Morning News asked me if I want to do a column. That was nice. Did that for many years. Went back to the Star Telegram, where I've been for the last few years. In there, betwixt and between all of that, I've done some town halls, some Newsweek. I've written for a lot of people. Well, guess what? Starting next month in July, I'm going to fire off a couple of columns a month and maybe a little couple of video clips here and there for our friends at the Dallas Express. Chris Putnam and the good people over at DallasExpress.com, conservative news site. Traditional newspapers, love them, nostalgia, and been glad to write for them forever. We'll continue to do things for them. But Dallas Express, and I have written to cut a little deal here where starting the beginning of July, and every couple of weeks, I'll fire off a column for them over at DallasExpress.com. So just go get familiar with them. It's a good place to be anyway, just good center-right news stuff. And I'll be glad to contribute to their content starting next month. 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All righty. 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Mark Davis, 731. 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
12: I'm in a New York state of mind.
0: Billy Joel, New York state of mind. What is the state of mind in New York, Mike? What's going on up there?
8: Well, it's not just New York, Mark. I'm telling you, Scott Jennings nailed it last night on CNN when he said the rest of the country is watching this. Yep. And Scott predicts that now that the kingmaker, as they're calling him, Zohran Mamdani, has stunned the political world. They're calling it a socialist earthquake, leaving establishment Democrats reeling. Just ask this Dan Goldman fella.
7: I mean, he's the guy that led the Trump impeachment process.
0: Yeah.
7: He's about abolishing ICE. He's all the right. He checks all the Democrat
0: boxes. Reliable lib, a lib's lib.
7: However, he's pro-Israel. You can't be pro-Israel. Now, he happens to be Jewish, so what a crazy limb he's out on. Ben Domenech posted something a few minutes ago that is so perfect. He wrote, "The Democrat embrace of a Muslim socialist agenda happened so fast, most of America didn't even notice."
0: Mm-hmm.
7: This is almost overnight. These are Muslim socialists. And make no mistake about it, these candidates in New York who are Muslim, who are talking about wiping their hands on the American flag instead of a napkin, who don't believe in prisons even for murderers, they're the most radical, as John Fetterman calls them, the dirtbag radical left is what he's calling them. And of course, they're denouncing him. Fetterman's got some common sense. Look, it's one thing to watch New York fall. And by the way, Escape from New York is now going to be a documentary rather than an actual, feature film. But the fact of the matter is, this is gripping. This is the Democrat Party, Mark. I've said this. I said this the day Zohran Mamdani got elected. He's going to become the face of the Democrat Party. And Mark, he has. And he is. These guys are, the party's in a lot of trouble. And
0: go ahead, because there's an either or question here, but finish your paragraph because I have questions.
7: You want to know how many Republicans were created last night? There's a lot of people who are saying, I can't be a part of this party anymore. And I hate it for my friends in New York. Too bad. Get out while you have a chance. But for the rest of the country and the rest of normal America, this is actually a good thing. This is actually a very good thing.
0: I'm going to go with that. I'm going to follow my buddy's lead because it sounds plausible, and I think that's the case. Trump's point was a normal Republican should have a chance against these people, even in liberal districts like New York 13, New York 7, and New York 10. So here's the list. Daria Lisa Avila Chevalier, New York 13. She is a socialist. She is an actual Muslim. Abolish prisons, abolish ICE, abolish borders, defund the police. All deportations are wrong, including for violent criminals. She called the U.S. an effing disgrace, said in a prior social media post, I forgot to get napkins, so I just wiped my hand on the American flag behind me. She just won. Now, the other two winners in New York 7 and 10, Claire Valdez and Brad Lander, not Muslims, but certainly as anti-Israel, as the party now requires. Claire Valdez, grant citizenship and voting rights to illegal aliens, use taxpayer funds for all transgender treatments, and eliminate private health insurance. And finally, in New York 10, Brad Lander, abolish ICE, forgive all student loans, that's about $2 trillion, and expand the Supreme Court. So I asked sort of rhetorically, and I think you're taking us toward an actual answer, is this shocking and terrible and bad because these people won? Might they win general elections? That would be horrible. Or is it kind of promising because these are people who are more beatable by Republicans?
7: Well, nationally, it's promising. I don't know about blue cities and blue states. Mm-hmm. This is where you're going to have to make a decision. Look at the contrast with Texas. Now that this quote has been revealed when James, the Democrat from Texas, James Tallarico, said he hates Christianity.
0: I'm the Christian who hates Christianity, but I keep coming back.
7: I always think of myself as a Christian who hates Christianity. As I posted this morning on X, Texas ain't New York.
0: Yeah.
7: You know, Texans aren't going to vote for this guy. There's no way this guy can win. You've said it all along. And by the way, your political instincts are always so sharp. You actually, were right about Jack Schlossberg, JFK's grandson. Now, there's a metaphor here, Mark. He's a pretty reasonable, likable social media star, JFK's grandson, and those days are gone. The days of reasonable Democrats, and I think the metaphor is huge here, because establishment Democrats, and certainly Schlossberg, Kennedy would be, that's the Kennedy era. The Kennedy era is gone. There's a new era of Democrat politics. There's a brand new, it really is a new party, and Ben Domenech is right. This socialist agenda, and these are communists. I mean, no, don't sugarcoat it by calling them socialists. This is happening quickly. It's happening fast. What happened in New York is really horrifying to normal people. But so the question is, are there more normal people in America or the crazy zany left? And we're going to find out.
0: We're going to find out in November. And what about, and here seems like an oxymoron, normal Democrats. They do exist. There are people who are more liberal than you and me who might have voted for Obama, might have voted for Biden, but are maybe old enough to remember when there were Democrats like Jack Kennedy, Democrats like Hubert Humphrey, Democrats like LBJ. They feel like their time has gone. But listen, in the modern day, your John Fetterman's, your Bill Maher, your Harold Ford Jr., they got to be feeling like, whoa, who's got the reins of the party right now? Van Jones, not a center left kind of moderate. Van Jones is a pretty hardcore lib, but a guy with a decent heart I can't not like Van Jones for the most part. He said the party's been just taken over. It's a hijacking of the party. The establishment, the Democrat establishment, is under fire.
7: It's eerie that you brought up Van Jones right as I was about to read you his quote from CNN last night on with Caitlin Collins. He said, quote, "The roof is collapsing on the Democratic Party establishment tonight, and you cannot write off New York City because this is the power center for the establishment and the insurgency, and they're going head to head. Right now, this is no longer a movement. This is a movement and a machine at the same time, and there's no way to sugarcoat this," he said. "If Mamdani pulls off a hat trick, which he did, this is a new era in Democrat Party politics. Mm-hmm. It's a new era. It really is. And, as Scott Jennings put it so well last night, the reason this is such an earthquake, such a bombshell, Scott predicts this is now gonna catch fire all over America. Look at Michigan. You know, you've got, again, another Muslim socialist on the ballot in Michigan who now may very well step up and win, you know, in that Senate race there. I mean, this is really, really big. And so we're going to see. I mean, I'm optimistic because I think nationally it's a good thing.
0: I think it is too. I think it shades and colors even the 2028 presidential race, where maybe the Democrats' strongest candidate, Josh Shapiro, governor of Pennsylvania, I think is damaged goods now because he suffers the sin of being a Jew. And
7: that's right.
0: Jews ain't real popular in the Democrat Party, right?
7: Israel's not popular. Yep. Jews aren't popular. Anti-Semitism is popular. Look, make no mistake. You and I have been defenders of people who've questioned Israel's role in all of this without being labeled anti-Semite. Mm-hmm. But these people are flat out Jew haters.
0: Yep.
7: They are anti-Semites. They hate Jews. They believe that Jews are the devil. But here's what Scott pointed out. With look at Michigan, the Senate primary, Abdul El Sayed. He's leading right now in the polls. He's got a very good chance to win, and New York could just very well have opened the door for him to be a victor. Again, I think Ben Domenech is right. The Democrats are embracing a Muslim socialist agenda. Zohran Mamdani is their poster boy, a Muslim mayor of New York City. And I keep thinking about New York and sort of this Muslim socialist takeover. Mm-hmm. New York City, where I watched the towers fall with my own eyes. Mm-hmm. I was on the BQE when those towers went down. I evacuated the Empire State Building. Can you imagine if we could have had a crystal ball in 2001 and we would have thought there'd be a Muslim mayor and all these Muslim elected representatives left, and socialists and communists and Jew haters and Israel haters? Good. Again, Mark, keep going, Democrats. Go as far left as you can go.
0: You like our chances?
7: I like our chances very, very much. But it's a big story. Hey, South Carolina, my beloved South Carolina, I know that state well.
0: They called this 30 minutes after the polls closed. This did not take long.
7: It was the landslide of all landslides. Now, I know both of them, Alan Wilson and Pamela Evatt, were vying for the governor's race in South Carolina. Trump did something very Trumpy.
0: Very Trumpy.
7: About a month or two ago, he endorsed Pamela Evatt. She's Henry McMaster's lieutenant governor. Now, I've known her for years. She's been a friend of the show. She's a great lady.
0: Very Trump-friendly. It's an endorsement that seemed to make sense. It fit.
7: Mm-hmm. Alan Wilson has been the attorney general.
0: Right.
7: He didn't get the Trump endorsement, the coveted Trump endorsement.
0: Not at first.
7: They were kind of going neck and neck, and she was edging him. Well, all of a sudden, the whole debate was about whether she was going to pick the sitting governor's son to be her running mate, Henry McMaster Jr. Mm-hmm. And that became a drama, a soap opera all unto itself, because she wasn't going to reveal, for whatever reason, she didn't want to reveal who her running mate is. In retrospect, that was probably a mistake, but who knows? Because the theory was it was a quid pro quo. She said, because McMaster was the first, one of the first people in America who came out in behalf of Donald Trump. McMaster's very Trump friendly. Mm-hmm. Anyway, the drama was that it was a backroom deal. She was going to pick. Well, so Trump endorsed, but she didn't want to tell anybody. So she kept that close to the vest. She's got, I'm going to wait till I get through the primary. Trump endorses her on Truth Social and says in the Truth Social post, oh, and I think she's going to pick Henry McMaster Jr. to be her running mate. The screams you heard all over South Carolina were coming from the Pam Evett campaign offices, who said, thanks, Mr. President. We didn't want to get put that out. Well, then her polls started to plummet. So Trump does what Trump often does. He upsets the apple cart. The other day, he decides to endorse both of them, Pamela Evett and Alan Wilson, which, of course, gave Trump supporters license to vote for Alan Wilson.
13: Which they so did. It was like 2-1. And, oh, I mean, it was not close.
7: Oh, 3-1. Yeah. It was like it was the landslide of all landslides. Yeah. Look, he's great, too.
0: He's great.
7: They are both great, but he did her dirty. I'm going to tell you right now,
0: really?
7: Trump really did Pamela Evett dirty. It was a rough, he treated her badly, and I don't think he meant to. It's just Trump being Trump.
13: Here's part of Trump being Trump. He endorses people for a couple of reasons. Number one, he wants them to win. Duh, that's a reason why. The other thing is, it looks like you're already going to win, and it's another one you can chalk up to your success. Did he and his operation and his observers get on the phone and say, Mr. President, I don't know if Pam's going to win. You might want to, if not switching your endorsement, if you don't want to do that, you might want to expand your scope and cast a wider net and endorse the other guy, too, because I think he's going to win. You think that happened?
7: Nope. No comment. No comment.
0: I'd like to,
7: I'd like to live to fight another day. Look at that. I can't hear you.
0: I wouldn't
7: blame Tracy,
0: him.
7: There's an election. There's the connection problem.
0: It's like working the drive through at Wendy's.
7: Hello? Hello? Happy Wednesday. See you on the podcast. I can't hear you.
13: I may have to pursue this on M&M Extra later on.
7: No, please don't.
13: All right, else whatever you want to do.
7: Okay. No, you could do it. Hey, okay. It's the podcast. We can let our hair down. Go join us. YouTube. Boy, this thing keeps building. The numbers are up. It's really cool. Check it. People are loving it. They're loving the M&M Extra. Apple, Spotify, wherever you get your podcast. YouTube, join us. And we'll see you there, where Mark will embarrass me and try to make me say bad things about our heralded president.
13: Just asking questions, just like Tucker. I'm just asking questions.
7: Oh, Tucker and Marjorie Taylor Greene. I wanted to ask you about this. Let's do that on the podcast.
13: You know what? Hey, that's
7: let's do it for the podcast.
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7: Both Marjorie Taylor Greene and Tucker Carlson have officially left the Republican Party.
13: Yep.
7: I can't wait to get your take on that. You asked me about Trump and the endorsement. I'll ask you about Marjorie Taylor Greene and Tucker leaving the Republican Party.
13: We're ready.
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14: Hugh Hewitt says we're in a propaganda war.
15: Iran continues to do an alternative universe narrative. The president does push back all the time against the Iranian propaganda, but legacy media is in a hurry to peddle their narrative, which is they've won and they're winning and everything is fine, and we don't have any pictures or anything out of Iran because they've throttled the internet.

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3: SRN News, I'm Mary Rose. The U.S. dispatched hundreds of rescue workers to help the Venezuelan government as the injured overwhelmed hospitals, and the death toll has risen to over 1,400 now.
4: Nazareth Jimenez is a La Guaira resident with missing family members. She says, "We call on the government and countries around the world to help us. Look, we need machines here. Human strength is not enough. We can't remove those structures without them." Citizens dug through the rubble of their homes and said they have seen few state rescue teams in the areas hit hardest by the devastating 7.2 and 7.5 magnitude quakes Wednesday. Omar Reis lost family in the quakes. More than 20 of my relatives have died here. And in the Caribbean area in Tanaguarena, I've been left practically alone in this world. I'm Haya Pinjwani.
3: This is SRN News.
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14: All right, hello, hello. How's everybody? 866-660-5759, hour number three here on the radio. And then we pivot and we head to the podcast world, and that's just a couple hours from now. What are you doing at 11 o'clock? If you got some time, fire up YouTube. Go to M&M Extra. My buddy Mike Gallagher rejoins me because we're just not done. We're never done. We'll never be done. There is no end. There's certainly no end to the stuff that we can talk about. And I think a big part of the diet on today's program will be, what in the world is the Democrat Party doing to itself? It is fun. We listen, as conservatives, as Republicans, we are steeped in GOP civil wars all the time. Get a load of this Brad Lander guy, the guy that beat Dan Goldman last night in New York 10.
15: What happened to the moderate Democrat?
16: Look, I don't think it's so much progressives versus moderates. I think it's fighters versus folders.
14: Fighters versus folders. It's clever. Can we co-opt that for ourselves? Isn't that kind of what's going on with us as well? And they're odd sides of the same coin. In Republican land, of the fighters, the Trumps, the Paxtons, the Brandon Gills and their ascendancy, and the perceived folders, the insufficient warriors, some of whom are being set out to pasture in Texas and around America, and we generally view this as good, right? We generally think this makes it, there's conservative energy, and so this is going to help us win and bring about better results. I wonder if Democrats feel the same. Man, we got radicals and socialists and neo-communists. That's going to work out great for us. Well, it's fun. We'll know in November, won't we? Because right now, I would say that it is not a mirror image. That while the rise of more energetic, bolder, Trumpier, more MAGA-friendly, grassroots-sensitive, staunch conservatives is a good thing for the Republican Party, having the Democrat Party crank its leftism up to 11, if not 12, launching it into socialist, if not communist realms, that's not good for them. So, listen, we talk about Fetterman all the time. And Fetterman's on Hannity all the time. And he was last night lamenting what seemed to be, listen, I don't know if it's time to talk extinction, but it's certainly time to talk rarity, because Democrats like John Fetterman, like Bill Maher, like Harold Ford Jr., these are tough times for those folks.
17: It's the kind of people that are trying to run out of office. I mean, they're just good traditional kinds of Democrats you would have expect in New York City now.
14: Maybe not now, maybe back in the day. So anyway, the changing political winds, other stuff on our minds, 11 o'clock live on YouTube. And if you're listening, if you go to YouTube now, just subscribe to, just look for M&M Extra and hit the subscribe button. Doesn't cost you anything. We'll just give you a little alert when the latest excerpts come up or when the latest live episode comes up. And you can go back and watch. Listen, in fact, I want to send you to yesterday's episode. Yesterday's episode, Mike buried me in about 3 minutes of clips from the COVID era. We were talking about Fauci. What does accountability look like for Fauci? Is Fauci going to get prosecuted? Is he going to get imprisoned? My short answer is no. Not that he doesn't deserve it, but you just got to take a look at finding a venue that'll prosecute him, a jurisdiction that'll, you know, carry the water for that, a jury that'll convict him of what? I know, lying. Okay, what? So lying is a crime. Half of America's in jail. Maybe more. I think what we're probably going to have to be satisfied with is that Anthony Fauci's reputation lies dashed against the rocks forever. And, you know, I don't lie awake at night wondering if, you know, Fauci's going to be wearing, you know, prison pajamas. But we talked about that, and Mike ran this. It's funny. He told me he was going to do it. He said, all right, here's a couple of me. It's from somebody's Twitter post of just a bunch of commentary from back in the COVID days. I said, do we really have to do this? And it's funny because I, every once in a while, it's similar laments from me. Do we really need to have another excerpt from The View? Oh, here's Whoopi being crazy again and Ana Navarro just, you know, being whatever she is. Hey, here's, you know, some other wacky lib commentary. Do we really have to do this? And it's funny. I think it's because of what I do for a living. I see 100 of those a day. But I think there's value. And when Mike said, let's go back and, hey, here's some of what, you know, Jake Tapper and, you know, and Fauci and media heads and various people just preaching and berating and beating us down about science, science, science, science, science. Thomas Dolby, thank you. There is value to that. There is, because just when I'm getting tired of it, or maybe when you're getting weary of it, there's somebody out there in the universe hearing it for the first time. There's somebody out there who's saying, whoa, never heard that before. Those people are crazy, or those people were crazy, or it serves the purpose of reminding us what was done to us so that it never, ever happens again. So anyway, there's lots to cover today's M&M Extra podcast. If you're not available to watch it live at 11, don't worry about it. It'll be on, as soon as it's over, it posts on YouTube and you watch anytime you like. And of course, Apple and Spotify, wherever fine podcasts are found, M&M Extra. All right, more of brother Fetterman, who did not enjoy last night's results for his party.
17: And now this has just become, really, it's just been the dancing days of the dirtbag left, you know, with some of these candidates are outrageous. You know, you have candidates, they abolish ICE, abolish the police, abolish the border. And she even said F Kamala Harris and more of these outrageous kinds of things.
14: It's what the question of the week is, what will make you happy? If you're bagging on the memorandum of understanding or Trump and Rubio and Vance and they're, you know, trying to get us out of this war and like, ballistic missiles, Iran's going to, you know, attack Israel by lunchtime Saturday. What do you want to do? What'll make you happy? Fetterman's question for the Democrats of the moment is what's going to make you people happy? And it's funny, this Brad Lander, who beat Dan Goldman in New York District 10, he and some of these other folks, what they're complaining about, what they're railing against, what they are on fire about, Trump is not the thing they talk about the most. That's old school. That is very 2022. They're on fire about Netanyahu. They're on fire about Israel. they are on. It's you know, listen, there's Trump derangement syndrome. This is Jew derangement syndrome that's driving a lot of this. 866-660-5759. Jordan, Mark Davis, welcome. How are you?
18: Good morning, Mark. I'm doing just fine.
14: Hi.
18: Discussing Dr. Fauci, I know that this guy's not going to go to prison. He's already been given a pardon. Perhaps there's civil things that can come against him. But the idea that if you or I created a virus that then went around the world and killed millions of people, is that not worthy of jail time? Would you and I not be in jail?
14: Well,
18: ex parte.
14: No, exactly. And it's the type of question that gets asked a lot. If someone did this, would that be a crime? And that's just one layer of the question. Is what's the evidence? Is it bringable? Is it accessible? Is it provable? Would a jury convict? Is there a jurisdiction that would do it? I think mostly with regard to Hillary, I set up a framework that said, look, there are things that are outright crimes. Carmelo Anthony stabbing Austin Metcalf. Crime. Be a piece of cake. Took the jury 5 minutes to figure that out. There are other things. Let's come away from murder and get into political things, deceptive things, global crimes, lab leaks, things of this nature. Proving them, actionable evidence that works in court. Is a law.
18: So Gabbard's receipts mean nothing? Gabbard's receipts went nowhere?
14: They don't mean nothing, but do they arrive? The references to Tulsi Gabbard, who released a big dump of stuff about Anthony Fauci and what he knew about gain of function research, keeping in mind that Fauci testified that NIH has never and does not now fund gain of function research in the Wuhan Institute. And documents show that what was the outfit? The Echo Health Alliance absolutely did. That they absolutely did. So is that the kind of thing where a prosecutor can go to this and have a jury say, and what would the crime be? And he could say, well, I didn't know they were doing it, or I didn't think they did it, or I didn't consider it really to be gain of function research. There are so many Swiss cheese holes that could be shot in that. So the short answer is, an actual conviction. There's a long list of things that are horrible. Some things that are actual crimes, we could say, man, that's criminal. But proving it, prosecuting it, getting a verdict on it.
18: Well, then lawfare him into bankruptcy.
14: Yeah.
18: Let's lawfare him into bankruptcy.
14: Just something. I have a feeling there would probably be such a GoFundMe for the Anthony Fauci Defense Fund that he wouldn't pay a dime. Let me ask you this. So listen, I'm totally in harmony with your thoughts, your frustrations, and your dim view of Dr. Fauci. His name is almost shorthand for deceit and for the perversion and twisting of science. His reputation lies dashed on the rocks forever. Is that enough?
18: I don't know. He's walking free. Yeah. You and I wouldn't be. That's the demonic aspect of it.
14: I don't know. Is it? Would we? I mean, I don't know how many private citizens have the opportunity to release gain of function critters from a Wuhan lab. But yeah,
18: you just never know.
14: I know. That's good points all around, man. Thanks. Appreciate it very much. Yeah. What are you lying to Congress? Lying to Congress, prosecuting this requires proving the statement was knowingly false and material, not just disputed science or semantics. I mentioned gain of function. Definitional disagreements over gain of function make this really, really difficult. There was not one independent counsel or special prosecutor who pursued it aggressively. Of course, that was during the Biden years. Hello. What might they now? You know, take a look at the mood. We got Todd Blanche in the pipeline to be attorney general. He's ready to prosecute James Comey for the stupid shells in the sand, the 8647 thing. You know, noble goal, but that's going to fail miserably. So if it looks like they're looking for stuff to prosecute people for, and they haven't touched Fauci. So, and you will recall, on his last day, Biden's last day, issued a broad preemptive pardon covering any federal offenses Fauci may have committed from 2014 to that day in 2025. And that shields him from federal charges. Might have been an auto pen there. Statute of limitations. Some of the key events, which would be 2020 to 2021, you think, are now beyond the typical five-year federal window. So there's that. All right, 866-660-5759. We had Ken Paxton. Ken Paxton was on Hannity last night as well. Let's do that here in a few. Next up, let's come back and do the principal, who's no longer principal at Western Hills High in Fort Worth. Is her religion a problem, or her politics, or both? 922, Mark Davis.
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14: All righty, 928. What is it with me and Mountain Time? Doing shows for Wyoming. It is 928. All righty, let's see. We'll get through about a minute of this. This was Channel 11 last night. Doug Dunbar handing off to Amelia Mugabro, who had a story about a woman named Shema Al-Zubi. She was the key word, principal at Western Hills High in Fort Worth. She's a Muslim. Okay, well, whatever. Be whatever religion you want. Be a principal. Free country. But is there anything problematic that descended from that? Because what faith you are is, we're prepared to have that be immaterial until and unless there's a belief, a something, a this, a that. So here's what unfolded in that story. Doug Dunbar with the handoff last night.
21: Some new calls tonight for a Fort Worth educator to get her job back. And this is after her promotion to high school principal happened. A district post then showed her wearing a hijab, and that led to some online hate and some backlash. And then days later, she was reassigned. As our Amelia Magavro reports tonight, the controversy has now led to a federal lawsuit.
22: Reinstate Principal Al-Zubi tonight. Thank you.
23: A Fort Worth educator now at the center of controversy and a new legal battle. Shema Al-Zubi, a Palestinian and Muslim educator who has spent 13 years in Fort Worth ISD, was recently promoted to principal of Western Hills High School. But after the district posted this photo of her wearing a hijab, critics began scrutinizing her social media.
22: Parents expect schools to teach reading, writing, science, and history, not competing systems of governance.
14: Competing systems of governance. What did that mean? So, let's pause, get into the newsroom, come back out and explore further. Because again, religious freedom means you can be whatever faith you like and be the principal of a school. But is there something in your belief system or religious belief system or even political belief system that all of a sudden makes people think, do you really need to be a principal? And if that happened in the case of Ms. Al-Zubi, which it did, was it fair or not? Well, we are here at the vortex of determining what's fair and what's not around here. So we'll gather the crowd at 866-660-5759. Grab a line, give you the rest of the story, and we'll do things in the home stretch half hour coming up next. Right now, 9:30. Mark Davis into the newsroom we go, and here is Nikki Whaley.
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14: Oh, I got you covered. How many of you are dorked out and in the parking lot already? You thought about it. Admit it. You thought about it.
0: Got your t-shirt from 1976, 81, whatever.
14: The first of four nights of Rush at Dickey's Arena. And it's on night, off night, on night, off night, 24, 26, 28, 30 of June. So that's today, Friday, Sunday, Tuesday. So just pick a show, go. And get back to me tomorrow and let me know how opening night goes with Getty and Alex and Annika Niles. Man, she's just been great on the drum kit. Just absolutely great. Okay, so Amelia McGavro, Channel 11 last night with the story of Shema Al-Zoubi. Has she been done wrong by the Fort Worth ISD? Doug Dunbar, in his anchor pitch to Amelia, said, this woman, Muslim woman, named principal of Western Hills High, and then a picture of her goes up in the hijab, and he said that what followed there was some online hate. And I thought, whoa, wait a minute. But it's true. There was some online hate. And you're going to, every once in a while, you'll get some online hate. But amid all that, were there some folks with some, shall we say, valid questions and thoughts about whether this lady needs to be a principal of a school?
22: Parents expect schools to teach reading, writing, science, and history, not competing systems of governance.
23: According to a new federal lawsuit filed by Al-Zoubi, the criticized photos include one of her posing with a drawing for a Chili's coloring contest. At the bottom, it reads, "Jerusalem is the capital of Palestine."
14: Okay, all right. Here's where we're going here, right? It's not like it says, you know, kill all the Jews or river to the sea, necessarily. But Jerusalem is the capital of Palestine. And for Chili's coloring contest. Oh, okay. All right, let's proceed.
23: The lawsuit also says other posts include one promoting mask wearing during COVID and another featuring a Black Lives Matter image.
14: All right. So I think we're learning about the lady's politics. Okay, but if it's just politics and she's kind of out there about the politics, you know, mask wearing, whatever, and Black Lives Matter. All right. At what point does it become something where it goes, you can't be principal of a school anymore?
23: The district has now launched an investigation into Al-Zoubi and has reassigned her to desk work and non-principal duties.
22: What's new and shocking is seeing the Fort Worth ISD administration give these people legitimacy.
14: I'm sorry, what? Who? The critics?
23: At Tuesday's school board meeting, more than 60 people signed up to speak, and most in support of Al-Zoubi, including students.
7: Don't let what a few bullies say about her over social media decide her role in our community.
14: Bullies. And I don't know, were there some unkind things said about Ms. Al-Zoubi? There sure were. Were there some people who, you know, went beyond the pale? Yes, there were. So, but is there anything in there? Listen, here's I'm looking for something where that says you can't be a principal of a school. Don't know that I found it yet.
23: Others arguing her past posts should disqualify her from the position.
9: Placing someone who has publicly defended this framework in a leadership position over children's education raises serious questions about impartiality.
14: Okay, interesting. The gentleman has impartiality. Do principals need to be impartial? What if you, okay, impartial means impartial. What if you had a president? What if you had a principal, you know, who's telegraphing all over the place how much he loves Trump, wants the SAVE Act, loves strong borders, is pro-life? We'd love that, wouldn't we? I think what we're going to come down to here is, you knew it was coming. Hello, Sharia.
23: The lawsuit claims the district, quote, gave in to anti-Muslim and anti-Palestinian hysteria in violation of the First Amendment.
8: This is such a clear constitutional violation, is that the only thing that's happened here is they posted an image of her, of a visibly, evidently Arab Muslim woman.
14: Now, that is a gentleman named Ghadir Abba, who is with, we know them, the Council on American-Islamic Relations, identified by Governor Abbott as terrorist sympathetic.
11: Well, the district says it will not comment on this case due to pending litigation, and so far it has not indicated when its investigation into Al-Zubi will end.
14: So, I think one of her pronouncements has been, hey, don't worry so much about the whole Sharia thing. The doctrines of Sharia are just about personal religious belief and personal conduct and da da da da. Nothing to see here. Which someone can say, and we're all very hopped up about the Sharia thing at the moment, which, by the way, we should be, because there are people looking for incursions into constitutional governance by Sharia procedures that are in direct conflict with Texas law and American federal law. Is the former principal Al-Zubi one of those people? I don't know. So it's that is, as we call it, a tricky one. All right. Tallarico, every day is a gift with this guy. I'm the Christian who hates Christianity. Great. You know, the Paxton ad very nearly writes itself. And as for Ken, he was on with Hannity last night. This was Hannity's lead up.
15: Thank you. We appreciate it. Believe it or not, Democrats now in Texas, they may be even more unhinged. Now, they nominated, I call him six gender Tallarico to run.
14: All right.
15: For Senate. And despite his professed love for trans kids, abortions for biological men, claiming God is non-binary, the state's Democrats are now trying to portray Tallarico as a common sense moderate rooted in his Christian faith. But we now have new audio. He's not exactly fond of his Christian faith, and he believes Jesus is a socialist anarchist from Palestine. Not making it up. Take a look.
16: You know, I always think of myself as a Christian who hates Christianity.
15: Yep.
14: This is from the Activist Theology Podcast. That's good. 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
16: Right. And like, I always get drawn back into it because nowhere else, in no other political philosophy, in no other economic theory, do I find anything as truly radical or revolutionary as the teachings of that barefoot rabbi, right? Which I think, as you mentioned, Dr. Robin, you know, look a lot like, you know, the teachings of the Buddha and from other great mystical traditions.
14: Okay. Is there a Venn diagram overlap between stuff Jesus said and stuff Buddha said? Sure. Involving basic kindness and, you know, whatever. But they are wholly different belief systems. Now, I will tell you, the notion of Jesus as a radical and a revolutionary, 100%. At the time, you bet. I mean, it was pretty radical and pretty revolutionary to say, hey, there's one God. By the way, I'm his son. And you don't have to do, and getting to heaven and getting to the glory of being with God has nothing to do with whatever little list of behaviors you have assembled. It's not about works. It's about faith. It's about devotion to me. It is about accepting the offer that we make to you for salvation. It's not about what you've done. It's about what I offer you and whether you accept it. Was that radical and revolutionary, 2,000 years ago? Sure was. But I don't think that's the kind of radical revolutionary that the six-gender Jimmy is talking about.
16: It's very strange every time I think about it that the most popular figure in our country, particularly on the conservative right, is this, socialist anarchist from ancient Palestine.
15: All right, here to respond, we have Republican candidate for Texas Senate, Ken Paxton, is with us. I think I heard it very clearly, Mr. Attorney General, and that is he says he's a Christian that hates Christianity. He believes in six genders. He thinks God is non-binary. Is that in sync with the values in Texas, or is that more of a Mamdani New York value?
14: Leading question of the night. Yeah, let's see. What's that answer going to be?
4: No, I think you've hit it. This is a Mamdani value. This is anti-faith, anti-family, anti-Texas values. That's why the socialists are behind him. That's why he raised $11 million last month. That's why he's been spending his time in San Francisco, in Chicago. That's why I need help at KenPaxton.com. But I can tell you this. These are not Texas values. And once the people of Texas know and hear his own words, the words that you just played, there's no way he's going to win Texas.
15: Okay, so a guy that believes God is non-binary, do you know what the other four genders are? I only know two. And why is he advocating for biological men to have a right to an abortion? Can you explain that to me?
4: None of it makes sense. We all know that there's only two genders. Scientifically, that's absolutely true. Why he's pushing the six gender thing, why he's pushing, saying that if you're against the oil and gas industry, or if you're for it, you're not a Christian. Why he's pushing all of these crazy philosophies, I don't know. It's actually surprising to me that he came out today and said he's a Christian, but he hates Christianity. None of it makes any sense. And again, none of it fits what Texas voters, once they know, they are not going to vote for this.
14: And they will hear it nonstop. Now, again, that was from a podcast 5 years ago. It's not like he, you know, stood somewhere in Uvalde and said it today. On that other list of things, the six genders, the smearing of the oil and gas industry, you're not going to hear that so much from woke Opie right now. There's a whole redefinition going on now. There's a whole repackaging underway now. It will fail, but it is underway.
15: Has word gotten out in Texas about all of these things that he has said, all the positions that he has taken? Do the people of Texas, are they as familiar with this as you are, as I am, and people that follow politics every day are?
4: No, I don't think yet. I think you're starting to get the message out. Others are starting to get the message out. We're certainly, with our resources, we are going to get the message out. All we have to do, as you did, is start playing clips of what he says he believes. I mean, this is a guy that voted against the ban on transitioning children that now suddenly says he didn't really believe that. So I think it's going to be relatively easy to show the people of Texas, because he is so good at expressing himself on TV. And so I think we'll absolutely get this message out. We have 5 months, 4.5 months left. We will get that done.
14: Yep. And the ads are very nearly writing themselves. And for everybody that is still wounded from the primary, and I'm going to go around the tree on social media with some of these folks. And I don't do it to be, and listen, a lot of these folks are folks I like a lot. You know, poor John Huffman, mayor of South Lake, and, you know, ran for Congress, didn't work, ran for state Senate, didn't work. And now here's something else is really not working. This notion that you got to come kowtow to us and pander to us, that Team Paxton needs to reach out to us. Screw that. You guys lost bigly. Get over yourselves. Get on board. Let's go. Because the failure to do so means that crazy Tallarico guy, it's okay if he wins. That means the failure to back Paxton, I mean full-throatedly, wholeheartedly, completely, the failure to do so means kind of okay with you that we get Senator James Tallarico. And if it is, but then go be a lib. Go be a Democrat. Just be honest with me and with yourself. But if that's not true, look in the mirror and and get right. All right. 9:50. 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

0: Let's go out with a little Tom Sawyer, shall we? I think this will be on the set list. Tonight at Dickie's, night number one of 4 nights of Rush. Have a great time. I trust you will. Call me about it tomorrow. We have some real people reviews on the show for our Thursday program. 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Thank you, Nikki Whaley, for news excellence. 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
3: With SRN News, I'm Mary Rose. The situation has grown more desperate by the hour in Venezuela as people dig through the rubble of collapsed homes and apartment buildings. The country is entering its third day after the devastating 1-2 punch of a 7.2 and 7.5 magnitude earthquakes. Charles de Ledesma reports that amid a disappointing government response, many people are taking their appeals to find missing loved ones online.
4: With communication patchy, social media and online registries have become a crucial tool for many Venezuelans seeking information and resources beyond sparse government statistics.
3: Engineers and other experts say the back-to-back earthquakes on Wednesday were among the most intense to hit the country in more than a century, leveling buildings and leaving more than 1,400 now dead. This is SRN News.
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